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2: It is the Jesse Kelly Show, final segment of the Jesse Kelly Show on a magnificent Monday. Remember, you can email us, Jesse at jessekellyshow.com. Ellie Mistel is one of these communists. He goes on TV and he says what Democrats are thinking. Remember that Democrats don't just do violence. They're not okay with violence. Violence is woven into the communist religion because he believes he cannot successfully complete the revolution without it. Therefore, he wants it. Remember NKVD guy? We've talked about him before. Soviet Union has a lot of quotes out there that are revealing, but he has one, just lays it out there. Quote, "We believe in organized terror." Now, this takes different forms. Sometimes a Democrat will grab a weapon and go kill people. Other times, though, maybe they'll just get on Facebook and say someone should post this guy's address. Not obviously a direct call for violence, but everyone knows what that means. Hey, if everyone on the internet finds out where this guy lives, maybe somebody will go hurt him or his family. It's that they can't help themselves. Listen to this guy.
3: And so the very first thing that Congress should do in order to get an ethics reform is say, you sign this ethics bill, you agree to be bound by the rules that we have set by Congress, or Congress is not giving you a penny. Do your own dry cleaning. Hey, how about this? Pay for your own security. The Supreme Court is constantly running in front of Congress. They did so this summer. Amy Coney Barrett and Elena Kagan running in front of Congress, asking for more security funding, asking for more cops, asking for more protection. They want, and I know this is going to sound harsh, but if they want protection, then sign the ethics bill. Sign an ethics bill and we will give you your cops. If not, I don't know, Amy, learn karate.
2: Learn karate. Communists will spend years, and they have, whipping up the rhetoric on the Supreme Court, telling their followers over and over and over again that the Supreme Court is your enemy, the Supreme Court is your enemy. They will whip so many communists up into a frenzy over it that eventually one will fly into town for the purpose of killing Brett Kavanaugh. Something we barely avoided. The guy had a weapon and was ready to go. And after Brett Kavanaugh is almost assassinated on his front porch, the communists will only turn the rhetoric up from there. And then when Supreme Court justices like Amy Coney Barrett, she has a huge family, when they come out and say, could I have a couple other people around my house? People want to kill me here. Could I have some more security? The communists will say, ha, ha, ha, sign this thing I want you to sign. Or else. They can't help them. They can't help themselves. Speaking of can't help themselves, Bill and Hillary Clinton at the Clinton Foundation, did you know they're looking for a new intern? And I know what you're thinking. Look, it's been a lucrative position in the past. Now they're looking for someone with, and I quote, a high level of professionalism and discretion. Still one of the most amazing political scandals that never became a scandal because we don't have a media in this country is Hillary Clinton as Secretary of State. Her job is to travel around the globe. She traveled around the globe, and as she was doing this, you know, with power behind her, power to make deals and do things like that, as she's traveling around the globe, the Clinton Foundation is receiving gobs of money from the foreign countries where Hillary Clinton is currently. I just can't. These people, I'm going to miss the Clintons. I'm going to miss them because they're such perfect bad guys. They're just amazing. I don't miss Payne, though. I'll tell you that. I don't miss my shoulder aching all the time. 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I guess I should play this, being as that we're currently bombing Iran. Trump was talking about it.
4: People are absolutely fine with it. They were fine with Venezuela. They were all against Venezuela when I did it. And now look how that's turned out so great. But they were against this too. And all I say is it okay for Iran to have a nuclear weapon? I've never had anyone say yes. And as soon as they say, no, it's not okay, I said, well, then I'm right.
2: All right. Democrat candidates avoid Kamala Harris as the midterms loom. Quote, she is a huge liability. There is this, the weirdest thing going on right now in the Democrat Party is this. The country as a whole hates Dome. They don't like her. Personality sucks. She's an idiot. All those other things. The country hates Dome. Democrat candidates don't like Dome. They don't think highly of her. Democrat political operatives, they think she blew $2 billion on top of other things. They don't like Dome. But she's leading in every single poll. I'm talking about primary polls. Every single Democrat primary poll that I have seen has Dome not only ahead, comfortably ahead. Is there a chance Democrat voters are going to nominate someone everyone else hates? I mean, fingers crossed, but oh boy.
5: And now,
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2: State Supreme Court justices took campaign cash from Jane Fonda organization weeks before killing oil pipeline. The Trump administration is using its power to go after the funding network of communists in this country. That network is vast. It's going to take a long time, a lot of years to untie it. But that's some of the most important work going on right now. You can't imagine how much communism in this country is funded and organized. Top energy trader hails Trump's Venezuela oil deal as a generational win for gas prices. Apparently, we got 65 billion barrels of oil coming from Venezuela to the United States of America. This is obviously going to lower gas prices. Is it going to do so in time so we get ourselves a little midterm boost? I'm not sure, but a man can hope, right? Now, what you can't hope for is me coming back tomorrow, because I'm leaving for a little bit. That's all.

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10: A verdict in the Tupac trial. I'm Ted Lindner, Fox News. After less than 3 hours of deliberations, jurors in Las Vegas on Monday night found Dwayne Keepy D. Davis guilty of orchestrating the killing of rapper Tupac Shakur nearly 30 years ago. The deliberations, which followed closing arguments earlier Monday, came after 9 days of testimony from detectives, former gang associates, and documentarians. Davis could be sentenced to life in prison. The trial has revisited the night nearly 30 years ago when Shakur was shot while on his way to perform at a club in Las Vegas. The jury in the Lindsey Clancy murder trial in Massachusetts has not yet reached a verdict. Jurors were sent home Monday afternoon after completing their third day of deliberations. This happened at Plymouth Superior Court. Lindsey Clancy facing 3 counts of first-degree murder for the January 2023 strangulation deaths of her 3 young kids, aged 5, 3, and 8 months old. President Trump is not signaling a resumption of major combat operations against Iran, despite the two sides once again trading fire over the weekend.
11: The president describes U.S. airstrikes against Iranian rocket launchers over the weekend as limited and not a return to a full-scale war.
12: They're a failed nation. They've got 350% inflation. They have no currency. They're not paying their soldiers.
11: But President Trump told Fox News there will be a U.S. response for Iran attacking Jordan and the UAE on Sunday, telling Trey Yinks, "We're going to hit them hard." The weekend strikes were the first carried out by the U.S. in weeks. The administration is focusing on tightening economic pressure on Iran through a naval blockade and new sanctions on Iran's trading partners. At the White House, Jared Halpern, Fox News.
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10: A top Army official has resigned after 18 months on the job. Fox's Kristen Goodwin with more.
25: A rep for the White House confirming Army Secretary Dan Driscoll submitted his resignation to President Trump.
0: The rep saying in part, Secretary Driscoll has been highly effective in advancing President Trump's agenda to make America strong again at the Department of the Army by providing outstanding leadership during historic military operations, assisting with negotiations between Russia and Ukraine, and more. Adding the United States Army is more powerful than ever thanks to his work alongside the Commander-in-Chief and Secretary of War. Driscoll, an Iraq War veteran who served in the position since February of last year, is a friend of Vice President J.D. Vance. Kristen Goodwin, Fox News.
10: A divided Supreme Court allowing construction of the controversial White House ballroom to continue as lawsuits play out. Fox's Shannon Bream with more.
4: The 5-4 decision is a big win for the president, as the administration says crews are working 20 hours a day on the complex that includes both the ballroom and those underground military installations. Well, the court had this to say. It said it's not passing judgment on the legality of the project, but it did hold that the plaintiff challenging the ballroom project likely doesn't actually have the right to sue the Trump administration over it. Quote, we conclude only that based on the submissions before us, the government is likely to prevail in showing that the National Trust for Historic Preservation in the United States lacks Article 3 standing to challenge the project in federal court.
10: Court documents show the framework of the ballroom should be done by November with full completion by next August. And the bodies of a Texas chiropractor and at least one other person have been found after a major weekend flash flood swept through the Grand Canyon. At least one person remains missing. Waves of torrential rain hitting the Bright Angel Creek area, the tourist destination Saturday that hosts 4.4 million visitors every year. I'm Ted Lindner. This is Fox News.
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6: Partly cloudy overnight with isolated storms late, especially from Omaha to the north. Some of them could have heavy rain and gusty winds. Low temperatures in the low to mid 70s. Those spotty storms move north early in the day, becoming mostly sunny, hot, and humid with highs in the mid 90s. Feels like temperatures near 100. From the First Alert 6 Weather Center, I'm Chief Meteorologist Matt Serwey.
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0: From the heartland of America and the gateway to the West, good morning, good evening, wherever you may be, across the nation, around the world. I'm George Norrie, and this is Coast to Coast AM. Later tonight, UFOs and healing. Here's what's happening. People who consume greater amounts of popular artificial sweetener could face a greater risk of heart attacks and stroke, according to a new study. Listen in. The research was presented at the ESC Cardiology Congress in Germany this week, showed that higher levels of xylitol in the blood were associated with an increased risk of major adverse cardiovascular events. Xylitol is a sugar alcohol that is commonly used as a low-calorie sweetener and sugar substitute. It is often used in higher amounts to sweeten foods, drinks, chewing gum, and dental care products. President Donald Trump has ramped up his Iran rhetoric, calling the regime a failed nation while posting AI-generated imagery suggesting that Karg Island in Iran, Iran's major oil export hub, might be targeted. Iran fired at least 8 ballistic missiles toward U.S. forces in Jordan after American strikes hit the Revolutionary Guard launch positions in Larak Island. Air defenses intercepted most of the incoming fire. And U.S. strikes on Iranian mine laying forces have pushed the Strait of Hormuz back to the center of the Iran war, with CENTCOM saying that Tehran's claim that the supertanker hit 2 mines is not true. With more on today's activities, Tom Danheiser. Tommy?
1: Well, U.S. President Donald Trump told Fox News on Monday that the U.S. would hit Iran hard in retaliation for the Islamic Republic targeting U.S. forces unsuccessfully in Jordan and the United Arab Emirates. Iran's Revolutionary Guard Corps said it targeted U.S. military bases in the 2 Middle Eastern nations in response to the first American strikes on Iran in weeks. U.S. Central Command announced an attack Sunday on what it said were Iranian rocket launchers on Larak Island in the Strait of Hormuz. The flare-up of fighting in the 6-month war comes after the Trump administration announced a shift in strategy last week to economic warfare, heaping pressure on Iran with new sanctions in an attempt to break the stalemate in the conflict. As the country struggles to maintain its economy amid harsher U.S. sanctions, Tehran believes it can wait until the elections in hopes there are changes. And oil prices climbed as renewed U.S.-Iran attacks rattled markets, while the opening bell drop underscored fears that conflict could worsen inflation and keep interest rates elevated. George?
0: Thank you, Thomas. 2 deaths have been confirmed after parts of the Grand Canyon National Park were hit by major flash floods over the weekend. But most of the people who are believed to be missing have now been accounted for, according to authorities. The number of people killed following last week's flash floods in the Nepal and China border stands at 955 people, according to Chinese authorities. Some 4,471 people remain unaccounted for in both countries. My gosh. Around the country, in both rural and urban areas, communities and politicians have been increasingly concerned about issues with the public camera system that has been widely deployed. Now the company that makes the system is admitting that there are problems. Let's check in with our expert, Lauren Weinstein, to explain what's going on. People are vandalizing these cameras, too. They're all upset, Lauren.
2: Yeah, and the company we're talking about is, of course, Flock. There are reportedly something around 120,000 or more of their AI cameras around the U.S. in more than 6,000 communities that contract with Flock to install those cameras. They collect vehicle license plate data from cars that pass them and feed those into a massive license number database of which cars are driving where at any given time. This isn't just cars wanted for some purpose. It's all cars the camera can see. The official purpose for this is to help authorities solve crimes and locate criminals and other related purposes, and it has indeed sometimes been useful for these applications. The number of these warrantless surveillance cameras has increased dramatically, and their data typically retained for considerable periods. In many areas, this system could often be used to track pretty much anyone who drives everywhere they go, effectively pretty much 100% of the time, even though they're not involved in any criminal activity whatsoever. Concerns regarding which agencies and which locations have access to the data of any given community have been growing rapidly because communities usually have their own rules about this data. Current national polling says Americans oppose these cameras 46% to 38%, a reversal from just last year. In both rural and urban areas, some of these cameras have been physically attacked. So Flock cameras have been blocked by people spraying goo over the lenses. They've been shot at. The poles they're mounted on have been cut down. Police have even started installing decoy 3D printed fake Flock cameras. Some politicians have been faced with angry residents at public meetings demanding that the cameras be removed. And this situation only got more intense as it has been revealed that there have been many cases of authorities with access to the system using it for completely unauthorized and often purely and very creepy personal purposes. And there almost certainly are far more such cases that haven't been made public to date. This is situations like someone using the system to illicitly track everywhere their ex-girlfriend goes or watch in detail the movements of a person who happened to trigger their amorous desires. This is seriously invasive, creepy, and deeply disturbing, and when anything like this is exposed, many people are going to be understandably outraged. So there have been an increasing number of cities and other communities that are canceling or not renewing their contracts with Flock and ordering the cameras immediately covered and or removed because they feel that the risks and problems aren't worth it anymore. In fact, just today, there's word that they're apparently being removed in Knox County, Tennessee, and from state highways in Florida. The CEO of Flock, who has been roundly criticized for some of his past statements viewed as dismissing privacy concerns, recently publicly acknowledged that Flock backlash has become a real problem and announced some changes to authentication access controls and default data retention and such. But with politicians at both parties now calling for investigations at the Flock and so many people concerned about it around the country, again, in both urban and rural areas, it's hard to see how relatively minor changes like these are going to take off much pressure when it's now widely felt that in significant respects, Flock has been allowed to become another example of unacceptable levels of technology intrusion into our lives.
0: What a great story. Thanks, Lauren. Apple CEO Tim Cook is stepping down from his role at the helm of one of the world's largest tech companies after a 15-year tenure that saw Apple become the first publicly traded U.S. company with a $1 trillion market cap and other notable milestones. Dwayne Davis has been found guilty of first-degree murder in the death of rapper Tupac Shakur, which has remained unsolved for nearly three decades. Davis is accused of plotting the 1996 killing near the Las Vegas Strip and is the only person ever charged in that murder. Lionel Richie is hospitalized in an intensive care unit here in St. Louis after performing in the city over the weekend. Lionel checked himself into a local hospital after his performance at the Muni in Forest Park to run some tests. It was very hot out, close to 100 degrees. They say he could have dehydration. We'll check in on that. Here's Seth Shostak from the SETI Institute with his weekly report on what's going on in the skies. Hi, Seth.
3: Hey, George. Well, this is not so much what's going on, but maybe what is, you know, the tyranny of distance. We look at the night sky and we can somehow, you know, picture ourselves as a small planet in an immense universe. But that's easily said. We don't really think about it much. Many listeners may have made models of the solar system in grade school, you know, with a basketball as the sun and a small seed as the earth. The idea was not simply to learn the names and orders of the planets, but also their relative sizes. But a more impressive model was one I saw in Holland when I lived there, with, again, a basketball-sized sun, other planets around that, and Pluto, which was the size of a pencil dot, a not insignificant hike away. But the big takeaway of these models for me was not the size of the planets or even the size of their orbits, but the fact that the solar system is mostly empty. This is even more impressive if you now make a scale model of not just the solar system, but of our galactic backyard. If the sun is the size of a basketball, the nearest other star is another basketball 2 billion miles away, just short of the distance between Earth and planet Neptune. Now, this is probably something you've already confronted, maybe years ago, and the takeaway is simple. There's just a lot of space in space. The distances are unimaginably vast, but that has implications. The first and most obvious is that space travel is hard, really hard, especially if you hope to meet some aliens by rocketing to another star system. You know, you either need a really, really fast rocket or live as long as Methuselah, actually longer than Methuselah. So consider for a moment that space is big for the aliens, too. And that's something to think about when someone tells you that they believe extraterrestrials are visiting us? If so, the aliens probably have very long and very white beards, assuming that aliens have any facial hair at all. And I think I'll end on that hairy note, George.
0: Well, I love that, Seth. Talk to you next week. 29 years ago today, Princess Diana died in a horrible car crash. What really happened? In a moment, Sarah Whalen joins us with her work, Royal Vengeance, The Assassination of Princess Diana, and The Ancient Royal Cult of Human Sacrifice. She's next on Coast to Coast AM.
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0: Hey, and welcome back to Coast. George Norrie with you, Sarah Whalen with us, an investigative historian, journalist, attorney, and author of numerous articles on the British royal family, international law, and foreign policy. She has a bachelor's degree in anthropology, travels all over the planet for her research, grew up seeing Christianity, Judaism, voodoo being practiced in different parts of New Orleans, and as a teenager was the queen of the Mardi Gras carnival crew in New Orleans. Her latest book is called Royal Vengeance. Sarah, welcome back to the program. How are you?
10: I'm well. Thank you very much for having me.
0: It's hard to believe 29 years ago, Princess Di died in that crash. 29 years ago. Where did the time go?
10: It's a lifetime. And, you know, I think she just resonates even today more than ever. People still identify strongly with her. And she was a powerful force, almost a supernatural force. Didn't start out that way, but I think that, you know, she really, if anyone was an avatar on Earth, it was her. In the book, I call her the goddess because she has so much affinity for a supernatural presence. And, you know, that was a great strength of hers. She didn't develop it overnight, but, you know, and I think that's part of the reason that she was killed.
0: She was 36 years old when she died. Let's go back to her childhood, first of all. When she met Prince Charles.
10: Right.
0: She was like 16 years old, wasn't she?
10: Well, Charles was dating her sister, Sarah, who is a couple of years older and very worldly kind of person. And I think the family, the Spencer family, was trying very hard to engineer a match between, they were landed aristocracy. Her father was an earl. And they were trying to get back into the royal orbit. Her parents, Diana's parents, had been divorced. And traditionally, divorced people were not allowed at court. A divorced person, until quite recently, until the Queen's own children started getting divorced, it used to be a monarch could not be in the presence of a divorced person because of their status as, you know, head of the Church of England, which had been a status created by Henry VIII so that he could separate from his wife, get a divorce, and marry Anne Boleyn. He'd originally been married to Catherine of Aragon. And it became apparent that, you know, she only had one daughter who was later crowned Queen Mary, and but no sons. Her sons were stillborn or died shortly after. And so, you know, Henry was in a panic. Anne Boleyn was very fetching. And she promised that, you know, she would be fertile and they would have lots of children and lots of sons. And, of course, it didn't turn out that way. But Henry VIII engineered the separation from the Roman Catholic Church. But still, divorce was a very touchy area because not even the Church of England allowed it. I mean, Henry VIII was a real exception, his own exception. Right. But Queen Elizabeth could not be in the presence of a divorced person early in her life. And neither could her parents. Those people were pushed out of court. And Princess Diana's parents had had a very sensational divorce. And so this was a way of restoring the Spencers. They worked very hard at being restored to court. And of course, they achieved that with Diana's marriage.
0: At what point did Prince Charles start dating her?
10: He probably started dating. It's just hard, difficult to say, but, you know, the lore that is around the story is that they met at a shoot, which was at Althorp, which was Diana's family's home. And Sarah, at the time, who was dating the prince, had invited him to this shoot. And, of course, he met other members of the family and the family's friends. It's usually a crowd of people who come for these shooting weekends, you know, where they line up the birds, they have pheasants, they have beaters, they go in the bushes, and the grouse or whatever fly out, and people, you know, fire their guns. It's all very orchestrated. It's not exactly like hunting in the United States. It's a very social, rigid kind of experience, but they met supposedly in a plowed field, you know, where people had for the shoot had gathered. So they met there and she was about 16 years old.
0: I remember the pomp and circumstance for their marriage. It was on worldwide television. Was the Queen happy with the relationship?
10: I think the Queen was just glad that Charles had decided to marry. You know, he dithered a lot. And, for Princess Diana, I mean, two things had happened. One was that Lord Mountbatten, who was of his great uncle, had been killed by the IRA. And that was a blow to Charles. He was a surrogate father figure. Charles called him his honorary grandfather. And they were quite close. And Mountbatten had been engineering a lot of Charles's life. And Mountbatten wanted Charles to marry his niece, his granddaughter, Amanda Knatchbull. And Charles was not averse to that idea at all. But apparently Amanda was also very young, 17. And I want to point out, you know, that these marriages to girls we would consider teenagers, this is not unusual among the aristocracy. Diana's own parents, they had a similar age gap, I think 12 years. Johnny Spencer was older than his wife, and she was also a teenager when they married. I think she was 19 when they married. So this is not at all an unusual thing that the aristocracy does. At least they didn't used to delay marriage.
0: And she was accepted pretty quickly, wasn't she?
10: Yes. I think, you know, like I said, they were just happy that Charles had decided to marry somebody and they wanted to have some heirs. I think that Mountbatten's assassination by the IRA had really shocked them. They did not think that they were able to be touched like that and killed. So, Princess Anne she had married and had a son, but there weren't any other heirs. The Queen's other two children were very young at the time, Prince Andrew and Prince Edward. They hadn't married. They were just, you know, teenagers themselves. So the pressure was on Charles, and he had made a remark. He said he thought 30 would be a good age to marry. And then 30 came, and he wasn't married. And so, you know, the press started wondering, you know, who he might marry, and the speculation became very rife. He had dated a woman who actually was beautiful, just like, and it was not Camilla. I mean, he had dated Camilla very early on, but she ended up marrying Andrew Parker Bowles, who'd actually dated Princess Anne before she married her husband. They're all, it's a very incestuous, very interrelated system. And, you know, there's a blending of aristocracy, nobility, and royalty. And I think the reaching to non-royals like Diana, you know, that this was most of the princesses who Charles might, you know, be able to marry were Roman Catholic. And since it's Church of England and they're not Roman Catholic, they couldn't have that. And, you know, so it was always a problem for him. But he had dated a woman named Anna Wallace, who the press called Whiplash Wallace. She had a fiery temper. She was very beautiful, very blonde. She was older than Diana, more mature. And everybody thought she might be the one, but apparently she didn't like the way Charles treated her.
0: And Sarah, when we come back, let's talk about that fateful day on August 31st, 1997. What happened when she got into that car, and then we'll talk about your work, Royal Vengeance.
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1: We'll take your calls next hour with Sarah Whalen as we talk about the life of Princess Diana. Her work, of course, is Royal Vengeance, the assassination of Princess Diana, and the ancient royal cult of human sacrifice. We'll get into that in a moment on Coast to Coast. 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
2: 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All the shows will pop right up. 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
1: And welcome back, George Norrie, along with Sarah Whalen, as we talk about the life of Princess Diana. Sarah, take us back to that fateful day on August 31st, 1997. Where was she? What happened?
7: Well, she was in Paris. She was with her lover, Dodi Fayed, a very handsome man who was the son of Mohammed Al-Fayed, who was a billionaire who owned Harrods. And he also owned the Ritz Hotel in Paris. And, he was a very charismatic person. Not everybody liked him. The British establishment had never accepted him. But, Dodi lived in California and, Paris. He was also on the board at Harrods. He's a handsome man and very nice, very generous. Everyone I've spoken to has said nothing but good things. And, he gets a lot of criticism. He's a rich playboy. People say, oh, she would never have married him. But I think they were absolutely going to get married. And I think he had bought her an engagement ring.
1: And he was Egyptian, wasn't he?
7: Yes, they're both Egyptian. And, Dodi's mother was Saudi, actually. She was the sister of Adnan Khashoggi, who was the big arms dealer.
1: Mm-hmm.
7: And so they were millionaires. They were the wealthy people in their own right. And Mohammed Al-Fayed had married into that family circle, although they did divorce. And Mohammed remarried, she's from Finland, model, a very beautiful woman. And he had several children with her. He had a family life. Everyone I've spoken to, about Mohammed Al-Fayed, who worked with him and knew him well, he was a tough guy, very strong personality, but also extremely generous. And he could be hilariously funny. And he had surrounded himself, with bodyguards, the cream of the cream kind of bodyguards. And he offered Princess Diana a vacation to his house at Saint-Tropez. He also had purchased a magnificent yacht, the Jonical. And, he used his money very generously so that she could have a holiday with her children. And she was there with her two sons, swimming every day at the beach and jumping off the yacht into the water and having a great time. And

0: The Mercedes, much has been written about the Mercedes, and anyone who's interested, there were three inquests done into the deaths, and over time, you will learn more about the Mercedes, which was really a fatal car. I mean, I think this was an orchestrated crash, and I don't think the driver had any idea that there was the driver did work. Henri Paul, if he was French, he was a security officer at the Ritz Hotel, and he was also an occasional chauffeur. And it became pretty clear from the inquests when he died, he had a great deal of cash on him. He had several thousand dollars. And for somebody who made really a pittance, as a regular employee at the Ritz, he had hundreds of thousands of dollars in his bank account. He had very expensive hobbies. He was a private pilot. He would rent planes and go flying. He lived in a manner that indicated he had another source of money coming in. And most people think he was working for various intelligence agencies to spy on important people who were staying at the Ritz Hotel in Paris and to report back. And people suspect that he may have been told by an intelligence, someone he thought was just, an intelligence group or maybe even a paparazzi group, to get in this Mercedes and drive in a manner that was irregular. Ordinarily, if you were going to go to Doty's apartment, Doty lived right behind the Arc de Triomphe. And from the Ritz Hotel, you would take the Champs-Élysées. I mean, that's the fastest street. It has several red lights. You may not want to stop for the paparazzi, but a straight shot down the Champs-Élysées to Doty's apartment would have been the safest way to go.
1: They
0: And for
1: were
0: some,
1: in a tunnel, weren't they?
0: well, they had to get to the tunnel. Ordinarily, they wouldn't go through the tunnel to get to the Champs-Élysées. You would take what they call a slip road, and you would go to the right, and that exit would take you right down the Champs, which is a big avenue in Paris. And the Arc de Triomphe is at the far end of it, and Doty's apartment was right there. Instead, witnesses say that that exit was blocked, along with a second exit that they could have taken. So perhaps to go through, and we don't know exactly, what was in their minds. There's no evidence that anyone has been shown. There are no recordings of what people were saying in the Mercedes at the time, but people suspect that if the exits were blocked, Henri Paul didn't have a choice. He had to go through the tunnel, but it wasn't that big a deal because you come out, tunnel's not that long. You come out on the other side and you could then take a right turn, go down a road that follows the Seine, and you could cross back over to get to the Arc de Triomphe just simply by taking another bridge. And that would bring you back into the area of the Champs and the Arc de Triomphe. But they never made it to that road. I mean, they went into the tunnel. They hit the third pillar first, tried to correct, but they were pushed into the 13th pillar. And that was the fatal pillar. And then they smacked into the right side wall. And Henri Paul was killed, literally the engine, went into him. And so on the left side, Henri Paul was killed. His aorta was severed. His spine was broken in several places. Doty was sitting behind Henri Paul, and he took the same kind of impact. His aorta was severed, and he had, spinal injuries that were fatal. They were not survivable. But on the right side of the car, the bodyguard, Trevor Rees-Jones, went through the window, and his face was impaled on the window. I don't mean to minimize his injuries, but they were not fatal. They were just pretty horrible. Diana was sitting right behind Trevor Rees-Jones. The velocity from the impact had physically turned her body around in the seat so that She was

0: actually sort of in the middle well of the Mercedes, and her back was to the front of the car. So she was facing the rear of the car. And she'd literally just been spun around in the seat. And of course, that meant she was not wearing a seatbelt, and neither was Dodie, and neither was Henri Paul. Although I think certainly a belt would have saved Diana. I'm not certain if a belt would have saved Dodie or Henri Paul, because that's a velocity thing. But like I said, when supposedly out of the blue, an emergency physician showed up in a car. He said, "Oh, I'm just going to a party. I have my friend in the car." We saw this. He went to the car. He put an oxygen mask on Diana, but he really didn't, and he didn't render her any kind of aid. And a lot of people said they didn't believe she was injured. She looked okay. She had a little blood coming from her nose, a little bit from her ear. But when you have a catastrophic accident like that, where two people on the left are fatally injured, it's
1: Killed
0: a pretty
1: instantly.
0: good guess that people on the right have similar internal injuries, and they would have to be taken to the hospital immediately. What she had was a tear, not in her aorta, but in a pulmonary vein. That was a very slow bleed. She could have survived this accident. The vein needed to be stitched. Instead, they not only don't stitch the vein, they claim she has a head injury, and they took an hour and 45 minutes to get her to the hospital. It's an obscenely long amount of time. And a lot of excuses were made. They're like, "Oh, in France, we do things differently. Our ambulances are, they're like little surgical units," except you can't do surgery in an ambulance. You can't do the kind of internal surgery repair that Princess Diana needed to survive. They took a long time to get her out of the car in the first place. They considered Trevor Rhys-Jones to be, the more injured person. It's unbelievably stupid. And you just wonder. I mean, I don't wonder. I really do believe that she was deliberately allowed to bleed to death in the ambulance, which is what happened. All the blood went into her chest. And by the time they got her to the hospital, her blood was not circulating anymore. And they made sure. At one point, they stopped the ambulance. There were some reporters following it on a motorbike. The ambulance was going so slowly, they had to get off their motorbike and walk the motorbike behind the ambulance. And then when they were very close to the hospital, just literally across the street, there's a botanical garden called Jardin des Plantes, and the hospital was across the boulevard on the other side. And the whole hospital had come out into the driveway to figure out, why is the ambulance not moving? They had stopped at Jardin des Plantes. The reporters saw the doctor get out from the front seat, go into the back, and then the ambulance starts rocking back and forth, back and forth, back and forth. Like, what is going on? Later, the doctor, Jean, I think his last name is Martino. I want to say Jean-Claude Martino. He said, "Oh, I had to do something. I had to do a very delicate procedure. Her blood pressure had dropped." If she had gotten to the hospital, even within what they call the golden hour, she would have had a better than 50% chance of living. And I've talked with several surgeons who told me this. The golden hour is key. And the thing is, they passed up two other hospitals that were closer to get to the hospital where they finally brought her, which was not equipped for this kind of surgery. They kept saying they brought in a neurologist. In the end, they realized what had happened, and they did immediate surgery and did everything in their power to stimulate the heart and revive her, but her blood would not circulate, and that is why she died.
1: Was she conscious at the hospital?
0: No. But I believe that she was conscious in the car. Witnesses say she was talking. And I find it really interesting that as soon as she was talking, the emergency doctor who just showed up in his car and said, "Oh, I'm just driving by here." You know, as soon as she was talking to people, they put a mask on her. And then if you go through the transcripts, you'll see that the other doctors who come along, basically, they give her, they do everything wrong. I mean, I don't want to take the whole time to talk about every single thing they did. It's in the book.
1: Right.
0: They did everything wrong, completely the opposite of what they should have done. It seems almost deliberate. And all they're talking about is a supposed head injury, when in fact, she has a giant wound in her chest and she's bleeding to death internally. And an hour and 45 minutes, that's almost murder. I do think it was murder, and I think it was deliberate.
1: When we come back, we'll find out, Sarah, why you believe it was deliberate, and we'll take phone calls with you as well, right here on Coast to Coast AM.
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5: Mulling new strikes. I'm Sue Guzman, Fox News. And President Trump reportedly considering waging some limited strikes in the Strait of Hormuz following the exchange of gunfire between the U.S. and Iranian forces over the weekend. An official telling Axios that the plan is to reduce the risk of Iranian attacks on oil tankers. The president telling Fox that the U.S. will respond after Iran attacked Jordan and the UAE on Sunday.
6: They don't really know. In my opinion, they don't know who the leader is. You have the radicals, but they've been wiped out from the standpoint of the military, because the military is just a fraction of what it was. I don't really think they know who their leader is.
5: The president also ruled out using a nuclear weapon against Iran, saying the country's military has been defeated. Shakeup in the U.S. military. Army Secretary Dan Driscoll's resigned. Fox's Jennifer Griffin with more.
7: It's not surprising. Secretary Driscoll, who's a close ally of Vice President Vance, has been butting heads with Secretary Hegseth for months now. In fact, he had disagreed with Secretary Hegseth's decision to fire many of the Army's top generals, top leaders, leading to a bit of a brain drain in the Army. And now we understand that Secretary Driscoll has submitted his resignation.
5: The accused killer of legendary rapper Tupac Shakur convicted by a jury. Fox's Kristen Goodwin telling us.
8: After less than 3 hours of deliberations, a jury finding Dwayne Davis
9: guilty of first-degree murder with use of a deadly weapon.
8: Prosecutors say Davis, a former leader of the Compton Crips gang, orchestrated the 1996 fatal drive-by shooting of Tupac in Las Vegas after a fight involving the rapper's entourage and Davis's nephew. The 63-year-old is not accused of pulling the trigger, but of providing the gun. Charged in 2023, after co-writing a book, prosecutors say detailed his involvement. The defense argued there was no physical evidence. A judge ordering Davis to be held with no bail.
5: America's listening to Fox News.
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5: A divided Supreme Court is allowing construction of President Trump's White House ballroom to continue. We have more from Fox's Shannon Bream.
20: The 5-4 decision is a big win for the president. As the administration says, crews are working 20 hours a day on the complex that includes both the ballroom and those underground military installations. Well, the court had this to say. It said it's not passing judgment on the legality of the project, but it did hold that the plaintiff challenging the ballroom project likely doesn't actually have the right to sue the Trump administration over it. Quote, we conclude only that based on the submissions before us, the government is likely to prevail in showing that the National Trust for Historic Preservation in the United States lacks Article 3 standing to challenge the project in federal court.
5: Still no verdict in the Lindsay Clancy murder trial. They're deciding whether Clancy is legally responsible for the deaths of her three young children. Fox's Brian Yannis reports from Plymouth, Massachusetts.
21: Over 3 days, this jury will be back tomorrow at 9 a.m. for day 4 of deliberations. The only real interesting thing today, at least you can say, is that, well, there was no note. No question from this jury. In fact, this jury has only had one note over these last 3 days, and that was to ask to see two pieces of evidence, the bags of prescription pill bottles that were found in the home, as well as the knife that Lindsay Clancy used in her failed suicide attempt.
5: The bodies of a Texas chiropractor and at least one other person have been found after a major weekend flash flood swept through the Grand Canyon. At least one person still missing. Waves of torrential rain hitting that tourist destination Saturday that hosts 4.4 million visitors a year. And former New York lawmaker has received a lifetime ban from prediction market Kalshi. The ban against George Santos comes after the Commodity Futures Trading Commission said Santos made more than $17,000 by placing bets on his own attendance at President Trump's State of the Union address. I'm Sue Guzman. This is Fox News.
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22: Partly cloudy overnight with isolated storms late, especially from Omaha to the north. Some of them could have heavy rain and gusty winds. Low temperatures in the low to mid 70s. Those spotty storms move north early in the day, becoming mostly sunny, hot, and humid with highs in the mid 90s. Feels like temperatures near 100. From the First Alert 6 Weather Center, I'm Chief Meteorologist Matt Serwey.
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1: And welcome back, George Norrie, along with Sarah Whalen. Sarah, before we get into some of these thoughts, where do we get your book, Royal Vengeance?
4: You can order it from Trine Day, T-R-I-N-E-D-A-Y. That's my publisher.
1: All right, great. Now let's get into your theory on why you think she was killed.
4: Well, I think that there is I call it the inner secret circle. I think the monarchy, the British monarchy, has always had this from the earliest times. There's always been a circle of very trusted people around the figure of the king, a few times the queen. I mean, you don't usually have queens in England, but you do have kings being the actual monarch. And you can call them advisors, but this is a group. You know, there are lots of circles around royal figures. In England, you have the Privy Council, which is a very old institution of nobles and just, you know, very informed people who are basically advisors to the king. And then you have the honor groups. You have like the Order of the Garter. You have different orders, Order of the Thistle. You have clergy. These people have always been extremely individualistically close to the monarch, whoever they are. And they do dark deeds for the monarch occasionally. I mean, many people believe that Becket, who was the Archbishop of Canterbury, was murdered by the king named Henry at the time, and they believe it was done in a ritual manner. And you know, this was a popular. There was a book written, "The Divine King in England," by a woman named Margaret Murray. And she was a sort of a self-taught anthropologist, a very interesting woman, at a time when women did not ordinarily have careers. She did her work in Egypt, and she was an archaeologist. But, you know, she didn't have a PhD or anything. But she did end up teaching at Oxford, and she was quite a character. And when World War I came, she couldn't go to Egypt anymore. So she started poking around the English countryside, and she came up with theories about witchcraft and the history of the witch trials in mm-hmm. England. And her books were really popular at the time. And she had a theory that there had always been a divine king, and that this was a worldwide thing, and that at the end of a cycle, the king could either be sacrificed for fertility purposes, or a substitute could be found for him. And she traced this actually for hundreds of years. And needless to say, the royals were pretty upset with her book, and a lot was done to discredit it. And, you know, she's, even today, scholars will say, oh, you know, Margaret Murray was so extreme. But I found a lot of truth in what Margaret Murray wrote. And I started going back and looking at the history and mostly the behavior of the monarchs and people around the monarchs. And, you know, things like, for instance, the execution of Anne Boleyn and the four men, including her brother, who were supposedly her lovers, you know, serious scholars today will tell you it's not really clear why Anne Boleyn was killed, why she was executed. And she herself, she went very willingly. And this was something that Margaret Murray noted, that these people were willing to sacrifice themselves for the king. And the pattern is very repetitive. And of course, you know, now in modern age, people may not be so willing. But I do hypothesize that there is a group around the monarchs, around Elizabeth, you know, the last queen of England, and it's mm-hmm. around Charles today. They protect them. They try to keep them, you know, out of trouble. But at the same time, someone like Diana, she had to go. I'm sure that that decision was made. And when they did it in a very ritual manner, which is
1: well, why did she have to go? What did she do wrong?
4: What did she do wrong? Well, I think she could have survived. I think the Panorama, she gave an interview to the BBC with the Panorama. Previous to that, she had written a book. She wrote it with the aid of another writer named Andrew Morton. And, you know, she tried to pass it off as, you know, Morton was a renegade writer and she'd had nothing to do with the book. And her friends had felt sorry for her, so they collaborated. But after her death, Morton revealed that, in fact, she had made numerous tape recordings at Kensington Palace, passed these on to him through an intermediary. And, you know, so the book was entirely written in her voice. I think it's as close to an autobiography as you will come, but I don't think it's an honest autobiography. I think that Princess Diana did something, you know, that was very upsetting to the royals, but they were going to live with it because of the lack of divorce. Charles really did believe that he could not get divorced and be head of the Church of England.
1: Well, did she divorce Charles or did he divorce her?
4: She did not want a divorce, and she said that on Panorama. No, Charles wanted the divorce. I mean, things went too far, but I think the reason that the marriage failed is not widely known. But two people have spoken about it. One is James Hewitt and a publicist named Clifford, Max Clifford. He died several years ago. And but he was a publicist, and he said that James Hewitt had come to him and said that he'd had an affair with Princess Diana, but not starting after the birth of Prince Harry. It started in 1981, shortly after she married Charles. The first child is considered to be Charles's natural child. That's Prince William, who's the heir apparent. But Prince Harry, his paternity has always been suspect. And I think that was, she tried to sort of, she made a mistake, I think, in Panorama when she said that, you know, she'd always loved Hewitt, that she loved him, she adored him, she's very let down by him because he wrote a book, or he authorized someone to write a book. And in fact, thereafter, he wrote two books by himself. But the official story was always that they had met after Prince Harry was born. And according to Max Clifford, that's not true. And Max Clifford, the publicist, bragged to his autobiographer, well, to his biographer. He had a co-writer on his autobiography. And he bragged that in 1981, James Hewitt was, in fact, having a full-blown affair with Princess Diana. And
1: could that explain why Harry doesn't get along so well with Charles?
4: Yeah, I think it does. I think it absolutely explains that. And, you know, Harry tries to push it aside in his own autobiography, where he claims, you know, people were, you know, making these scurrilous rumors up, and he confronted his father, and his father was very jovial about it and laughed and said, you know, who knows who your father is? There's a guy in Broadmoor, which is a mental institution in England. And every once in a while, a royal person would go visit, you know, to make one of these official visits. And he said there was the man in Broadmoor who claims he's the Prince of Wales. So who knows? Who knows? Maybe your father's in Broadmoor. That joke is in the book. And of course, Harry didn't take kindly to the joke. But I think at the time, you know, when Diana became pregnant, there was a real question, you know, because obviously the marriage had broken down. And part of it was, you know, Diana was, she was very young, and she may have had, you know, a personality disorder. She was cutting herself. She had bulimia. She claims all this started over Camilla, but I've talked with psychiatrists and doctors and people who knew them, and they say it's very likely Diana's problems began in childhood. And bulimia is usually a family disease. It usually starts. And of course, her sister, Sarah, who dated Prince Charles, was anorexic and in fact had to be hospitalized for it. Almost died, apparently. So
1: why did they need to get rid of her, though? Well, I don't understand what she was doing that was creating so much furor.
4: Two things. In the Panorama interview, I think the most serious thing she said was that Charles was unfit for the throne. And apparently, even now, other reporters who knew her are coming forward, and they have said that her plan was not, you know, initially they thought, well, her plan is for William to, in other words, Charles would run off to Italy with his lady. That's what Diana called Camilla Parker Bowles, Charles's lady. And they would live in Tuscany or something. And that would leave Diana to carry on the Wales's name and coach Prince William to become king. And she would share a regency with Prince Andrew. And there have been a lot of witnesses who say, yes, she was talking about that. But even more alarming is that she started contacting powerful people, politicians, Max Hastings, who was the editor-in-chief of the London Times. And she apparently wanted William to step aside. Her theory was William didn't have the personality to be king, that he was more quiet. He was You know, he didn't want it. He's more like his dad. He was reluctant. But Prince Harry, she used to call him Good King Harry. And that's in several books. Her bodyguard noted it. And he wrote a book, you know, it's a tidbit, but I think it says something. Her plan was to put Prince Harry on the throne because he had a better personality. And as she often said, Harry is more like me. And at the time, Harry was popular. But I think that this really alarmed the royal family and what I would call the inner secret circle.
1: And he just moved back to London, didn't he?
4: Yes, he did. And you know, no one's exactly sure why. But of course, he was a child at the time, not to blame for this. But his paternity seems to be very much in doubt. Even James Hewitt, you know, who's officially, he's always gone with the official line that he is not Harry's father. But he went on a television show and he was hypnotized by the president of the hypnotists in England. It's not a group of nuts. It's, you know, they use it for psychiatry and a lot of things. And he was asked under hypnosis if he suddenly got this agenda to completely discredit him and then take over the crown herself. And one of the most interesting things that I've looked at is that people who were close to Diana, who would be in a position to know these things, and in fact hinted that they knew these things. One of them is the mother of Sarah Ferguson. They meet some pretty grisly deaths. And one of the commonalities, you know, witnesses in the Alma Tunnel at Diana's car crash said there was a blinding flash. And most people think that the driver, Henri Paul, was blinded by a military strobe light. And that was probably either from the Fiat Uno that witnessed. We know the Fiat Uno was in the tunnel, and that was what sort of pushed the Mercedes into the pillar and dawdled, slowed the Mercedes down, made it impossible for the Mercedes to maneuver correctly.
1: And the story was they were trying to get away from chasing paparazzi, right?
4: There were no paparazzi. There were none. They had left the Ritz from the rear entrance. There was nobody tailing them. The paparazzi caught up, but it took several minutes. They were not there. Would the witnesses say that there were two motorcycles were blocking the two exits? We know that. So they couldn't take the exits. And then when the Mercedes came into the tunnel, the white Fiat Uno was going very slowly. The Mercedes was going very fast, had to put on brakes. We know that the Mercedes hit the rear of the Fiat because the taillight broke. And we know that the white Fiat Uno then came alongside the right side of the Mercedes where Diana and the bodyguard were seated and made a big, long white scrape. It also took off the rear view mirror of the Mercedes on the right side. So these are just facts. The white Fiat Uno was in the tunnel and had contact and probably pushed the Mercedes into the third pillar. And then if the driver tried to correct, motorcycle came around and the pinion driver, the passenger on the motorbike, had a flash and blinded the driver and caused the crash.
1: So Henri Paul was not part of the assassination, was he?
4: No. He may have been paid by intelligence services to, you know, take the Alma Tunnel. But I don't think he had any idea that that was going to happen. He wouldn't drive to his own death. I mean, you know, and he didn't seem to be that kind of person.
1: He wasn't suicidal. We're going to take a short break, Sarah, and come back in a moment and take phone calls with you as they're lining up right here on Coast to Coast AM.
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1: We'll take calls with Sarah Whalen when we come back in a moment as we talk about Princess Diana with her book, Royal Vengeance, right here on Coast to Coast. Next hour, Preston Dennett joins us to talk about the healing powers of UFOs. It's an amazing story. One of our new TV shows is called Strange Universe, and Tom will tell you how you can watch some episodes.
2: Yeah, it's going to be really cool. 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So what you can do, we've made it very simple for you. 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It's in the carousel. I think it's the sixth dot, George. I didn't count them too
1: the
2: correctly.
1: The last button. One of the last buttons.
2: 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Canyon Brinkley. It's a lot of fun. We have a brand new set, some great people we're working with. This is going to be a lot of fun. So check it out. It's Strange Universe.
1: Thank you, Thomas. It's button number 5 tonight, 5 of 6, but you'll find it when you go to the carousel reel, folks. 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
1: And welcome back to Coast, George Norrie along with Sarah Whalen. Let's go to the calls right now. Let's go to John in Wisconsin to get us started. Hello, John.
11: Hello, George. Hello, Sarah. A brief comment and a question, please. Sarah, you do great work. I really enjoy listening to you. 29 years after Princess Diana's death, the cover-up is deep, very similar to the JFK assassination. My question is this, Sarah. Based on these deep layers of cover-up, would you concur that we will never know the truth? Congratulations on the book, and George, thank you for taking my call.
1: Thank you, John. What do you think, Sarah?
12: I think John has a point. You may not know everything, but if you look at the patterns, you'll be able to see. And by the way, I do mention JFK in my book. I mean, and also assassinations in general. I don't want to get too much off topic, but the British government and the French government have made sure that it's going to be very difficult to ever determine the truth. I think it's 100 years before the French government will release a report that it created. I don't know how much would be in that report. Because the French were deliberately obtuse, in my opinion. And they're also, you know, all the photographs that were taken at the scene, because once the paparazzi did arrive, they took a lot of pictures. And, of course, the French police arrested the paparazzi and took all their photographs. And, in fact, John Anderson, who was suspected of being the driver of the Fiat Uno, the white Fiat Uno, and in fact owned a white Fiat Uno, he was a paparazzi. I wouldn't really call him a paparazzi. He was a royalty photographer, a celebrity photographer. He was a multimillionaire, and he had ties with intelligence agencies. And he was interviewed by the French police. And Scotland Yard was also trying to interview him. And when it appeared that they were going to go to the inquest,

0: pictures were all seized. And of course, witnesses who might shed information on this, you know, some have died naturally, but Anderson's death was not natural. And there were a lot of inconsistencies in his statements and his wife's statement. And of course, you know, he left the country just 6 hours after Diana's crash. He was on his way to Corsica, supposedly on a photo assignment. And he stayed out of Dodge, you might say, for a number of weeks. But he came back and everything went back to Anderson. And then his hard drives for his photos, because he told a French writer that he had, in fact, they were going to collaborate on a book about the crash. It's pretty wild stuff. And his photos were stolen. The photo agency where he was working and his hard drives were kept. There was a massive break-in by some very dangerous looking people. I think they shot a security guard in the foot, but there were objects of art. There were very expensive things. They did not take any of those. Instead, they took James Anderson's hard drives with all the pictures on them. So yeah, I would say there's been a concerted effort to certainly make it very difficult to find out exactly what happened.
1: Let's go to Lewis in Pennsylvania. Lewis, take it away.
2: George, thank you for taking my call. I have a comment and a question for Sarah.
1: Okay.
2: Off the air.
0: Hi, Lewis.
2: My comment is, in July 97, Gianni Versace got assassinated in front of his villa in South Florida. In August 97, this tragedy happened with Princess Diana. And then in July 98, 99, JFK Jr. dies in a mysterious plane crash. All those three people were all friends with each other. They all hung out in the same circles. They all hung out at the same parties. I thought that was very odd. But anyway, yeah. My question for you, Sarah, is I saw a documentary one time, and they said that, you know, that Henri Paul had enough drugs and alcohol in his system that with his short, small stature, he would have been comatose. And they had a, you know, they thought maybe it was a body double involved somehow with MI6. I'll stop there. Thank you, George.
0: Well, most people think, Henri Paul issue is, you know, interesting because there's a film of him at the Ritz. There's in-house video that, Mohammed Al-Fayed released in the third and final inquest. And supposedly Henri Paul was completely drunk, drunk as a skunk. But there's a photo right before he gets in the car to drive them. He's tying his shoe and he just leans down and he ties his shoe in a bow. It's not the kind that he showed a lot of dexterity that if you had drunk as much as he was accused of having drunk, you wouldn't be able to do that. And, you know, the bodyguard who was in the car, Trevor Rees Jones, I don't think he would have allowed anyone to get in the car if Henri Paul was visibly intoxicated. And what was determined by Al-Fayed's group of investigators, which included retired people from Scotland Yard who were very highly esteemed, was that the blood sample was not Henri Paul's that was tested for alcohol, that instead they took the blood sample of a suicide person who had apparently gotten himself drunk and then killed himself with carbon monoxide in his car. And that body was in the morgue at the time that Henri Paul was brought in, and the sample was taken from that person, not Henri Paul. And Henri Paul's parents were also very militant about that, that that was not the sample of their son. They were very insistent on it. So, yeah, I think there's definitely smoke and fire when it comes to the sample of Henri Paul's blood.
1: That was Sir, what's the latest on King Charles cancer, which they're not disclosing?
0: Yeah, I don't know. It's the mystery cancer, you know, and I think Princess Kate also has mystery cancer. They'll acknowledge cancer. They're not going to tell you what

0: kind of cancer it is. I understand privacy and wanting that, but most public figures like this, people are naturally going to want more information. But I do think the British people have come to love Charles and at least respect him. And it's the same thing with Camilla. I mean, I don't think that Princess Diana ever thought in a month of Sundays that Camilla would be considered a queen consort, and yet that happened because these inner secret circles, they are extremely powerful, and they wanted a happy monarch. They did not want Prince Harry monarch with Princess Diana being a co-regent with Prince Andrew. And just think about what happened with Prince Andrew. That would have just been a disaster. So Prince Charles and Camilla started looking pretty good at the end of the day. I mean, just in terms of how you have monarchs to be symbols of stability, the cancer, makes Charles less stable as a monarch. But on the other hand, he took the throne at an older age. He's in his 70s. His son William is popular and he's, done pretty much all the right things. He has heirs. He has three children. They're on track. I'll say that. And Queen Camilla she has stepped up to be a very supportive figure. And the English people they're resigned. And I think this is a very typically English pattern, Anne Boleyn gets executed. I think people were very stunned by that. But then King Henry marries immediately to Jane Seymour. Jane Seymour has a child. They take this in. This is their tradition. And they know that people do meet these very strange deaths. They don't look very deeply. I've spent a lot of time in England talking with many people. Muhammad Al-Fayed had to fight to get that third inquest, and he pretty much did it on his own. He was irrepressible. They had to do it because he was not going to stop. He didn't get the result he wanted because, as one of the callers pointed out, I think Lewis, I mean, maybe we'll never know. So much evidence has been repressed, and you just won't know. But I do think that the issue with Diana, I mean, there were many issues, but the trying to skip William in the kingship, skip Charles, and then skip William, that was too much. And she was very vocal about it. I mean, writers and newspaper editors talk about it. Her own bodyguard talked about how she thought Harry would make a better king. His real name is Henry, which is also very interesting because Lady Colin Campbell, who writes a lot about these royals, and she has a very entertaining podcast. If you're interested, it's quite interesting. She has theorized that, Harry is the offspring of, well, let me just say she raised the issue that Princess Diana, I would say like in 82 or 83, had an affair with an aristocrat whose name was Henry.
1: Right. While
0: And
1: married, right?
0: yes, while married, and William had been born. So at least there was one heir that is pretty much considered the heir of Charles's body. I don't think Charles has any doubt about that. But Harry has always been kind of a question mark. But in England, people are very reticent to say this, because they don't want to do anything to destabilize the monarchy. And Charles seemed okay with it.
1: Or else he would have gotten a DNA test or something, right?
0: Well, I'm sure they've done that, and that was always an issue. And Diana herself was considering doing a DNA test, but then decided not to. Initially, she and Hewitt were going to elope. And even when he went to war, he was in the military. I think before he left, he proposed marriage to her, and supposedly she said yes. You know, by that time, her marriage to Charles had really broken down. But I think she found herself, you know, being such a celebrity, and then having, she envisioned that she would have this career of healing people, of going around the world, you know, opening hospices and helping people. And she was looking for a partner. But, you know, very difficult to be the partner of somebody who's a quasi-goddess.
1: Well, Sarah, stay safe. If what you write about in the book, Royal Vengeance, is true and accurate, be careful. Sarah Whalen with us. 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
7: New warnings for Iran. I'm Ted Lindner, Fox News. The president issuing those new warnings Monday. Fox's Kevin Cork from Washington explains the U.S. is prepared to launch strikes in Iran.
8: While posting an AI-generated image suggesting Karg Island, Iran's major oil export hub, might be targeted next. As for the IRGC, well, ever resistant to U.S. pressure, well, they fired at least 8 ballistic missiles toward American interests in Jordan after the U.S. hit IRGC launch positions on Larak Island. Sources tell Fox News most of the incoming fire from the regime was, in fact, intercepted. Now, on Wall Street, unsubstantiated rumors of Iranian mines hitting targets in the Strait of Hormuz sent oil prices higher, though U.S. officials say the Iranians, frankly, are just lying to try to affect markets.
7: Treasury Secretary Scott Bessent explains that the real slid to a historic low and Tehran warned it would only answer every U.S. attack with a response dozens of times greater. After less than 3 hours of deliberations, jurors in Vegas finding Dwayne Keefe D. Davis guilty of orchestrating the killing of rapper Tupac Shakur back in 1996. The deliberations, which followed closing arguments earlier Monday, came after 9 days of testimony from detectives, former gang associates, and documentarians. Davis could be sentenced to life in prison. The trial is revisited the night nearly 30 years ago when Shakur was shot while on his way to perform at a club in Vegas. The jury in the Lindsey Clancy murder trial in Massachusetts not yet reaching a verdict. Jurors sent home Monday afternoon after completing their third day of deliberations at Plymouth Superior Court. Lindsey Clancy facing 3 counts of first-degree murder for the January 2023 strangulation deaths of her 3 young kids, age 5, 3, and 8 months old. And the number of dead from catastrophic flooding in Nepal and China, over 1,000 now. Rescue teams working to reach communities cut off by the disaster. Nepal says that 987 deaths have been counted there. 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

0: singer Lionel Richie's been hospitalized in the intensive care unit in St. Louis after performing in the city over the weekend. The 77-year-old singer, songwriter, and TV personality checked himself into the hospital after his Saturday night performance at the Muni in Forest Park to have some tests run. Richie was also rushed to a hospital back in June after falling ill on stage during a concert in St. Paul, Minnesota. Richie telling the crowd that he felt dizzy and strange back then and cut the show short before paramedics met him backstage and took him to a hospital by ambulance. A top Army official resigns after 18 months on the job. Fox's Kristen Goodwin with more.
1: A rep for the White House confirming Army Secretary Dan Driscoll submitted his resignation to President Trump. The rep saying in part, Secretary Driscoll has been highly effective in advancing President Trump's agenda to make America strong again at the Department of the Army by providing outstanding leadership during historic military operations, assisting with negotiations between Russia and Ukraine, and more. Adding the United States Army is more powerful than ever, thanks to his work alongside the Commander-in-Chief and Secretary of War. Driscoll, an Iraq War veteran who served in the position since February of last year, is a friend of Vice President J.D. Vance. Kristen Goodwin, Fox News.
0: No reason given for his departure, but it comes amid reports Driscoll had tension with Secretary of War Pete Hegseth. And the bodies of a Texas chiropractor and at least one other person have now been found just after a major weekend of flash flood swept through the Grand Canyon. At least one other person remains still missing. Waves of torrential rain hit the Bright Angel Creek area of the tourist destination on Saturday that hosts 4.4 million visitors a year. I'm Ted Lindner. This is Fox News.
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3: Partly cloudy overnight with isolated storms late, especially from Omaha to the north. Some of them could have heavy rain and gusty winds. Low temperatures in the low to mid 70s. Those spotty storms move north early in the day, becoming mostly sunny, hot, and humid with highs in the mid 90s. Feels like temperatures near 100. From the First Alert 6 Weather Center, I'm Chief Meteorologist Matt Serwey.
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1: Up next, Preston Dennett back with us on Coast to Coast as we talk about the healing power of UFOs, an amazing story, and he is next with us on Coast to Coast AM. 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
1: And welcome back. George Norrie with you. Author Preston Dennett began investigating UFOs and the paranormal back in 1986 when he discovered that his family, friends and co-workers were having dramatic, unexplained encounters. Since then, he has interviewed hundreds of witnesses, investigated a wide variety of paranormal experiences, and he is a field investigator for the Mutual UFO Network, a ghost hunter, and a paranormal researcher. His book is called The Healing Power of UFOs. Preston Dennett, back on Coast to Coast. Preston, welcome.
4: Thank you very much, George. How are you?
1: I'm doing fine. Good to have you back with us. When your family member and friends started having these unexplained encounters, how did they come to you with the information?
4: They didn't, actually. And that was what was so upsetting to me. They were keeping it secret from me. Really shocking. My brother had had an encounter when I was 13 years old. He was really the only one who came forward. And at that time, I didn't believe him. It wasn't until November 17, 1986, there was a very famous sighting. You probably heard it. Captain Kenji Tarochi and his crew of JAL Airlines saw a UFO over Alaska. Well, this made the evening news, and that's what prompted me to start asking people within my circle of, you know, family, friends, and coworkers, had they had an encounter? And I got a huge shock because I found out that not only did my brother have an encounter, my sister, several friends, people at work, about 20, maybe 30% of people I knew had had some kind of encounter.
1: But what about yourself? Did you have one?
4: I did eventually. Yeah. Looking back in hindsight, there was a missing time incident as a young child. But really, my first major encounter occurred about, 6 years into doing research. I was driving home one evening in 1992, and an orb of light came down in front of my car, actually stopped the car because it was right in front of my windshield, went back and forth two or three times, darted away, and that's all I remembered. In fact, I forgot the whole encounter completely for a few months, so I'm pretty sure I had missing time. And from that point on, I had four major sightings that year, and it just got a little bit closer and closer till I've had some pretty major encounters, yeah.
1: Do you remember that first time you got involved in UFO research, Preston?
4: Oh, I sure do. It was a really, I mean, I look back on it fondly, but at the time, it was a very difficult adjustment because I came in as a skeptic. I did not believe any of this stuff. I thought anyone who saw UFOs was lying, on drugs, crazy, mentally ill. Of course, I was wrong. I had bought the Air Force party line, kind of.
1: Right.
4: Hoaxes, hallucinations, misperceptions, mental illness, imagination, that I thought explained all UFO encounters. So it really kind of collapsed my entire belief system. I had to readjust everything. Finding out there was a cover-up was not fun. So yeah, there was a whole year there that I had a real hard time with this.
1: Did you originally get into the investigations to prove that it was all hua?
4: Yeah. Yeah. Although, you know, almost immediately after I sat down with my brother Marco, my older brother, and he described his sighting, which was of a metallic disc, classic flying saucer, very low level, silent, colored lights. He had two friends with him who I knew well. I could not explain this, but I did start buying every book I could find, hoping that I could explain this away as swamp gas, which of course I couldn't. About a year into it, I joined MUFON, Mutual UFO Network, and became a field investigator. And yeah, I mean, the books were very serious on the subject. I realized I was a latecomer to this. A lot of people were taking the subject very seriously. So pretty early on, I could tell that I was wrong and had been wrong and that there was validity to this subject.
1: But when you jumped in a big way, didn't you?
4: Oh, yeah. You know, not anything I ever expected to be doing. I thought, you know, I'm going to look into this and it'll go away and I won't have to worry about it. Of course, that's not what happened. I ended up making this my life's work. It's just endlessly fascinating. And for me, it literally hit home. I found out that my family is one of the families who's basically being followed. We know this phenomenon is generational. And that's certainly true in my own family. Because not only do both my sister-in-laws have had encounters with humanoids, but I have two nephews who've had very close encounters. One saw humanoids as well. My parents never did admit to anything. I couldn't ask my mom. It was too late. She had passed on. But my dad hated this subject with such a passion that I often wondered if she was keeping a secret from me. Because when you have that strong of an emotional reaction, positive or negative, that's kind of a red flag that something's going on here.
1: Something's happening with him. What was your home state?
4: California. I thought maybe that's why, you know, because California, according to MUFON and New Fork, has more UFO encounters than any other state. Washington and Texas are right up there, but California has the most reported encounters. I thought, well, maybe there's something about this state. No, of course, that's not true. We now know UFOs are seen everywhere on this planet. But yeah, California, Southern California was where I basically grew up.
1: Preston, at what point did you start getting involved in the UFOs and the healing modalities connected to them?
4: Very quickly, actually. I mean, for the first 10 years I was of getting involved in UFO research, I was reading books, I was interviewing people, I was going to conventions, writing articles. And one of my very first cases I investigated involved a lady who does not want her name used. I call her Wendy. But she had described how she had visitations regularly with gray-type ETs, and she had come down with a medical issue where they had diagnosed her with a cyst in her fallopian tubes, was causing her all kinds of problems, a lot of pain, and she was scheduled for surgery. And the night before surgery, she had a visitation by her gray folks and didn't really remember much, but she thought it was kind of an odd thing that they would come right before surgery. Well, she went to the doctor the next day for surgery, and they did pre-op imaging, as they always do. And they came back into the room, and they looked pretty upset. They said, "You had surgery." And she denied it. And they said, "Well, we know you had surgery because your cyst is gone. And there's fluid here that's present in the fallopian tube that's only present after someone's had surgery." And they examined her. They found this little healed, what looked like a laser scar on her abdomen. And they said, "You've had surgery. Who did you go to?" So at this point, she's realizing what happened and just kind of played dumb. But yeah, that was the first case I ran into, and always kind of wondered about it and decided I was going to write an article about this because I hadn't heard really of many people talking about this subject. Thought this would make a good subject for an article. I did know of a few other cases. Jacques Vallée had a case in France of a medical doctor. There was another case by Ralph and Judy Bloom of a Peruvian customs official who'd been healed of rheumatism and nearsightedness. There was another very famous case in Damon, Texas, involving two police officers, one who was healed of a flesh wound. I thought, yeah, I'll write an article about this. And I started looking into the books I have on this subject and the magazines. I subscribed to the UFO News Clipping Service, which I'm so glad I did because I found a lot of cases there. And in the space of about 2 weeks of research, I found over 30 cases. Now, that's more than an article can contain. So that, this might be a book because there were so many cases. I did research for a full year and found over 100 cases. And that ended up becoming my very first book, which I've since reissued because I've now got well over 300 cases. So this is not as rare as you might think.
1: Were they all dramatic cases as well?
4: It depends how you look at it. I wouldn't say so necessarily, because some were healings of very minor issues. Like the case in Damon, Texas, these two police officers were driving along the highway, saw a UFO. It sent down a beam of light. It struck one of the officers' arms, Deputy Good. And he could feel the heat from it. He felt tingling. His arm was hanging outside of the window. Well, earlier he had been bit by his son's baby pet alligator, and it had a wound on his finger, which was not serious, but it was painful and inflamed. And they raced off. They were quite scared, pulled into a diner and parked, and he realized he wasn't feeling any pain on his finger. Pulled off the Band-Aid, and the cut was completely healed. So there's quite a few cases like that of relatively minor conditions, but all the way from colds to cancer, people healed of back pain, stomach issues, kidney disease, liver disease, heart disease, bunch of cancer cases, very serious conditions as well. So some are really dramatic and some are just sort of like, why would they heal this person of a cold?
1: Well, Preston, like the first case you mentioned, are the medical professionals baffled?
4: They are. These cases leave a long line of really upset, often, doctors and nurses even. Some of these cases are pretty well verified.
1: Why would they be upset? Because they don't know?
4: Yeah. Often patients are very reluctant to explain how this healing took place. I'll give you an example.
1: Do they know?
4: No. The patients don't tell them.
1: Do the patients know?
4: Oh, yeah. Well, in most cases, yeah.
1: They do.
4: Okay. There are some people who've been taken on board and told they were sick, and they didn't know it. And the ET said, oh, yeah, you're quite ill. We'll fix you. But usually, I would say 95% of the cases, yeah, the patients are aware of the healing.
1: Pretty dramatic, isn't it?
4: Oh, yeah. And a lot more common than people realize. Because I started, you know, researching this subject, and I realized pretty much every major researcher out there has cases like these. Because I initially thought this must be rare. But John Mack has multiple cases. David Jacobs. Bud Hopkins, he never wrote about it. I had to corner him at a convention. He says, oh, yes, I've got several cases. But Timothy Green Beckley, Richard and Lee Boylan, RD6 Killer Clark, Gordon Creighton, Barbara Lamb, I mean, all of them. Constance Clear, Tony Dodd, Ann Druffel, Edith Fiore, Leonard Stringfield, Timothy Good, Cynthia Hind, an African researcher. More researchers have these cases than don't. Jim and Cora Lorenzen, Wendell Stevens. I can go on. Most major researchers have multiple cases of this kind.
1: Are the illnesses all kinds too?
4: Right across the board. In fact, I ended up putting a list together and it was shocking because you could practically name any body part and it's healed. Again, some very serious conditions and minor ones as well. Angioma, malformation of the blood vessels in the vein, arthritis, asthma, burns, lots of cases involving cancer, but Crohn's disease, colds, flus, diabetes, diphtheria, gallstones, fibromyalgia, fever, just about everything you can think of, leukemia, paralysis, muscular dystrophy, polio, rheumatism, stroke, tuberculosis. It's incredible how many different types of cases there are. Eye problems, dental problems, you name it.
1: Preston, how does the medical community respond to these incredible miracles that occur? What do they say?
4: Well, they'll usually say something like, maybe you were misdiagnosed, or this is a spontaneous remission that we cannot explain. Spontaneous remission is a well-verified medical phenomena where someone will be sick and then suddenly they're not, and they can't explain it. And I wonder if a good number of these cases that are reported as spontaneous remission are in fact intervention of some kind.
1: Well, the misdiagnosis excuse, in most cases, I would assume the patient has been going to that medical practitioner. So I don't think they'll talk about misdiagnosis on that case, would they?
4: Well, sometimes it does come up, but that's usually their excuse. I think it depends on the individual because, again, they have a real hard time explaining this. There was one case I looked into personally involving a gentleman by the name of Reverend Michael Carter. He's pretty well known in this field. He was diagnosed with a
1: blood clot. He's been a show guest of ours. He's been on the program.
4: He's pretty well known. He had a blood clot in his leg. His leg swelled up to more than twice its normal size. He went to the doctor. The doctor was pretty upset with him. He said, you should have come in much earlier. This is a potentially fatal condition we're dealing with here. And prescribed him a whole list of vitamins and medicine, prescription medicines to deal with this. And told him, you need to come in every week or two, and we'll follow this very closely. But this is a very serious condition. And he went home, and it wasn't long after this that he was visited by, well, we call them Nordics. I don't like that term. I call them human-looking ETs, because they're not all necessarily Nordic in appearance. These figures that he saw were, he said that they were about 6-7 feet tall, very muscular, appeared in his bedroom, and held up their hand and hit him with a beam of light, which caused him to pass out. And he woke up the next morning, and his leg was normal size. said it looked as if his veins and arteries had been rerouted. And he went to the doctor just a few days later, and the doctor was absolutely stunned and asked him what happened. And again, Michael Carter just kind of played coy, didn't say, and said, just be happy for me. But yeah, his doctor was pretty upset. They generally don't react well.
1: Where do the healings generally occur? In the room the person's in or aboard the craft?
4: You have basically a few scenarios going on here. If it's a very serious illness, like cancer or a major disease, often people will be taken on board. So you're going to see about 50% of the cases, really, take place on board a craft. But another category of about 25% are when people are just outside walking, perhaps driving around. A UFO shows up and sends down a beam of light or circles around their car or something like this, and they're healed. There's another category, equally about 20% or so, where ETs will just come into a person's bedroom and heal them there. A good example is Jim Law of Gainesville, Florida, who was suffering from a hernia. And he had lifelong visitations by gray ETs and wasn't very happy about it, actually, and had kind of gotten over his fear of it. But these little grays show up and he says, hey, if you're going to take me, why don't you heal me of this hernia? It was a serious hernia. He had to have an operation, which was scheduled. And they said, we know of this condition that you speak of, and we will repair it. It's pretty much a direct quote. And used a little handheld instrument and healed him. And then he asked them, and I thought this was so interesting, why are you taking me? And they said, we are interested in your genetic potential to live a long time.
1: Well, stay with us, Preston. We're going to take a short break, but we'll come back and pick it up right there as we talk about the healing power of UFOs right here on Coast to Coast AM.
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1: We'll take your calls next hour with Preston Dennett as we talk about the healing power of UFOs right here on Coast to Coast. 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
2: Yeah, we're going to have a lot of fun on this one. So earlier, we told you about Strange Universe that we're doing. Well, we have another show we're going to do, and it's called, get ready, it's called Paranormal Date. 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
1: And the one we'll pick from the three, I guess, Tom, right?
2: Yeah, well, what happens is that one person will go on this blind speed date with the three, and then we'll get two from there, and then we're going to send those people off on a date somewhere really cool, like a haunted place or something like that, and see how it works out, and we're going to film all of it.
1: I love that. And here's something for you to build up that immune system.
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4: Whether it's physical activity, obesity, diet, smoking, low on hormones, stress, sleep disorders, or your age can be supported by reducing inflammation and aiding the body to heal itself appropriately. 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
1: And welcome back. George Norrie along with Preston Dennett. We'll take calls with Preston next hour here on Coast to Coast. Preston, does it appear that after the ETs do the healing, do they keep coming back to the individual or do they just move on?
8: I think you have sort of a bell curve there. I can't say that if you're going to get a healing by ETs, more than likely you are a contactee. About 50% of the cases involve people who've had a history of encounters. But there are a number of people who've been healed on multiple occasions. So the answer is both yes and no, because sometimes it's a one-off, and sometimes no, people will have ETs come back and basically maintain their health. A good example is Jim Sparks, a well-known contactee mm-hmm. who actually didn't need to use hypnosis to remember his encounters. The ETs came to him and healed him of a very serious condition of flu, told him that he was actually quite a lot more ill than he realized, and reminded him that they had made a deal with him that if he ever got sick, that they would come around and help him get better. And they did. And he had another encounter where he was taken on board. This is so interesting and really unusual. They handed him this clear container of the noxious black tar-like liquid, very gummy, very thick. And they said, "This is our gift to you." And he's thinking to himself, "What kind of gift is this?" It smelled real bad. And they said, "We pulled this out of your lungs. You need to stop smoking." And showed him images of him very ill. And what's interesting to me about that case is I have another one just like it. The only difference is the shape of the container. But the ETs told this other gentleman, you know, showed him this black sort of goo and said, "This is our gift to you." And told him he needs to stop smoking. But the container was, I think, rectangular in his case, whereas the other was round. But essentially the same exact type of encounter. They later pulled him on board and told him, "You need to stop smoking marijuana. This is not the life we had planned for you." So, some people are followed quite closely by the ETs.
1: But some ETs are not helping everybody who has got an affliction or is sick. Why is that?
8: Yeah, this is one of the million-dollar questions. It's a real enigma because there are contactees who have regular contact and are still suffering from some very serious conditions. And the ETs aren't healing them, and it's hard to say why. Though in some cases, the ETs will tell the person that this is karmic and this is an illness or a condition or an injury that you basically chose and that you will be learning some lessons from this. I can't say that that's true of all cases, but that certainly could be why some people are being healed and others aren't. Very hard to say. I couldn't give you a real authoritative answer to that.

0: hits him. He said it was like being hit by a bucket of ice water because he froze. He froze in a 45-degree position, leaning over the ground, trying to run away. And as soon as this beam of light hit him, he said all these images filled his mind. Mathematical equations, geometric shapes, weird landscapes, things like this. It was just for a brief moment. The beam retracted. He fell to the ground, slightly scraped up his face, but went running inside and told his mom, who ran outside just in time to see this object moving off. But that's when they both realized his head cold was gone. So I've got a number of cases of people healed of just a head cold or something like this. Now, why ETs would do this, whether this was intentional, is hard to say. Perhaps the healing was just a byproduct of being struck by the beam of light. But yeah, there are a whole lot of cases of people healed of really minor conditions.
1: With the technology that the ETs possess, are they using that primarily to cure people?
0: I would say that absolutely this is one of the major ET agendas. Thomas Bullard, a folklorist and UFO researcher, was really the first to do a statistical analysis and study of onboard UFO encounters. And he found that the one experience that varies the least is being physically examined, taken on board a craft, put in a chair or a table, and being examined. And this is when the healings take place. So the question is, you know, how common would this be? There was a study by MUFON, which studied physiological effects, and found that about 10% of the cases that they looked into involved healings. Whereas Edith Fiore, who wrote a book called Encounters, she said 50% of the people that she has studied were healed. The Free organization found about 50% as well. So it's a lot more common. And that is, I think, one of the primary reasons people are taken on board. And of course, they'll use their technology for all kinds of things, such as examining nuclear power stations or hydroelectric dams, mines, things like this. They can pull people on board with their beams of light, levitate them, pull them through walls. Their technology is exceedingly advanced to the point it seems almost like magic. But healing, for sure, is one of the major uses of their technology. And healings often involve some form of light. The things they can do with light are off the charts. But healing is definitely one of them. They can open up a person's body, look inside of it, close it right back up like there's no scar whatsoever. So yeah, it's usually light technology of some kind that they use for healings.
1: Preston, do we have testimony from medical professionals who have had patients and then they are miraculously fixed?
2: Do we
1: have statements from doctors?
0: Absolutely, yeah. Some of these cases are very well verified. I would say the most well-documented case I could find involved a lady who was suffering from Chagas disease. Her name was Bernadette Gomez. Chagas disease is caused by an infection from the triatomine beetle, and it can be fatal. It causes fever, headaches, heart damage, inflammation, and her condition was deteriorating despite having had several surgeries. Now, her case caught the attention of General Paulo Uchoa, a 3-star general in the Brazilian army, and he's kind of the pioneer of Brazilian ufology, very well educated, and has studied an enormous number of cases, and heard about her case, and she was healed in full view of some people. A UFO came down and picked her up, ETs appeared, healed her using blue light. They returned her to the hospital, and they could find no trace of Chagas disease. Now, General Uchoa and his daughter, Denise Uchoa Slater, were able to obtain the medical records, which showed this miraculous healing. And it's one of many very well-documented cases. There was another Carl.

0: Higdon, very famous case involving an oil worker and hunter from Rawlins, Wyoming, who was out hunting and saw this humanoid figure. He was actually shooting at an elk. The bullet stopped in mid-flight, dropped to the ground, and he turns and sees this humanoid figure who walks up to him, gives him a pill, which Carl, for some reason, obediently swallowed, was taken on board a craft, had a long, involved encounter. He saw elk in a glass case inside this UFO, which, by the way, was much larger on the inside than it was appeared to be on the outside. But long story short, he was returned without much memory of this at all, ended up going under hypnosis with Dr. Leo Sprinkle. But they found out that two conditions that he had were healed, very well verified. He had tubercular scars on his lungs, which were chronic. These shouldn't be going away, but they were gone. And he was also cured of kidney stones. So there's some of these cases are very well verified.
1: What I find fascinating, Preston, is these are happening to people who have real illnesses and ailments, and then they're gone, and they're all tied to UFOs. It's not like they say, my illness is gone, but I don't know how it happened.
0: Exactly. Here's a really interesting case, which kind of speaks to that. Mrs. Sabine was suffering from kidney failure, and she went to her doctor. He was very upset with her because she hadn't gone to the bathroom in 3 days. And he said, you're in total kidney failure. You need to go to the emergency room right now. Well, she, before she went to the emergency room, went home to call her family and say, pray for me, I'm going to the emergency room. Called a few friends, called her employer, and said, I am leaving now, and this is, you know, what I'm going through. Didn't manage to get out of the door because she collapsed on her bed. And these short little sort of brown-skinned beings showed up, not grays, just this sort of uniquely described humanoid. And she was going in and out of consciousness as they worked on her, sort of massaging her abdomen. She couldn't quite tell what they were doing. But woke up the next morning and she was fine. She went to the bathroom. She went to her doctor, who was very upset. He says, I must have misdiagnosed you. You're fine. What happened? And she said, well, I think angels healed me. And that's what she told her family. That's what she told everybody. Though she knew these probably weren't angels because they looked quite different than the classic angel. Well, she got her answer a few months later when she was taken on board and found herself inside a craft, the whole rounded room, indirect lighting. These short little beings were there again. And they used this, she described this instrument that I've heard a number of times. Travis Walton described this actually when he was taken on board. It's this curved sort of metallic tray almost that kind of fits over your torso and shines a light down. Well, she's describing this and she said it projected a holographic image of of her organs, the inside of her body, in full living color. And they slid it around and adjusted it, and they showed her her kidney, and they said, look, your kidney is healthy. You're doing much better. And they slid it around, and they put it over her liver and projected an image, full color, of her liver, and told her, do you see all these black spots on it? And she said, yes. And they said, your liver is very unhealthy. You need to stop drinking Diet Coke. You're drinking too much Diet Coke, and it's damaging your liver. So the point is, you know, she thought maybe these were angels or something. And I think a lot of people might be using that description to explain these away. Like another lady, diagnosed with breast cancer, religious, she prayed to God. She and her husband got down on their hands and knees and prayed for a healing. She woke up and found herself surrounded by little gray ETs. Didn't really tell her anything. She was passing in and out of consciousness and woke up the next morning and thought, oh gosh, that was weird. What could that have meant? And went to the doctor, and of course, they could no longer find any trace of her cancer. So I think some of these cases are being misinterpreted. We're calling them angels when perhaps they're ETs.
1: We're going to come back in a moment with Preston Dennett and take your phone calls. Fascinating discussion of UFOs and the healing power of UFOs.
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7: Military action considered. I'm Sue Guzman, Fox News. President Trump has issued new warnings to Iran. Fox's Kevin Cork tells us the president's reportedly considering waging limited strikes in the Strait of Hormuz.
8: While posting an AI-generated image suggesting Karg Island, Iran's major oil export hub, might be targeted next. As for the IRGC, well, ever resistant to U.S. pressure, well, they fired at least 8 ballistic missiles toward American interests in Jordan after the U.S. hit IRGC launch positions on Larak Island. Sources tell Fox News most of the incoming fire from the regime was, in fact, intercepted. Now, on Wall Street, unsubstantiated rumors of Iranian mines hitting targets in the Strait of Hormuz sent oil prices higher, though U.S. officials say the Iranians, frankly, are just lying to try to affect markets.
7: A shakeup in the U.S. military. Army Secretary Dan Driscoll has resigned, as we hear from Fox's Jennifer Griffin.
9: It's not surprising. Secretary Driscoll, who's a close ally of Vice President Vance, has been butting heads with Secretary Hegseth for months now. In fact, he had disagreed with Secretary Hegseth's decision to fire many of the Army's top generals, top leaders, leading to a bit of a brain drain in the Army. And now we understand that Secretary Driscoll has submitted his resignation.
7: America's listening to Fox News, and still no verdict in the Lindsey Clancy murder trial. They're deciding whether Clancy is legally responsible for the deaths of her 3 young children. Fox's Brian Yenis in Plymouth, Massachusetts.
10: Over 3 days, this jury will be back tomorrow at 9 a.m. for day 4 of deliberations. The only real interesting thing today, at least you can say, is that, well, there was no note. No question from this jury. In fact, this jury has only had one note over these last 3 days, and that was to ask to see 2 pieces of evidence, the bags of prescription pill bottles that were found in the home.
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7: The accused killer of legendary rapper Tupac Shakur has been convicted. Fox's Kristen Goodwin has the story.
17: After less than 3 hours of deliberations, a jury finding Duane Davis
18: guilty of first-degree murder with use of a deadly weapon.
17: Prosecutors say Davis, a former leader of the Compton Crips gang, orchestrated the 1996 fatal drive-by shooting of Tupac in Las Vegas after a fight involving the rapper's entourage and Davis's nephew. The 63-year-old is not accused of pulling the trigger, but of providing the gun. Charged in 2023, after co-writing a book, prosecutors say detailed his involvement. The defense argued there was no physical evidence. A judge ordering Davis to be held with no bail. A sentencing hearing is set for October 13th. Kristen Goodwin, Fox News.
7: Construction can continue on a White House ballroom project ordered by President Trump. Fox's Jared Halpern has more.
19: A divided Supreme Court is allowing construction on the $400 million project to continue, overturning lower court orders. It is a win for President Trump, who wrote on social media, "The ballroom and military complex can be built without further contingency, doubt, or threat." President Trump says military and security facilities are incorporated into the project. His administration has argued preventing construction is a matter of national security. Four justices, including Chief Justice John Roberts, disagreed with the majority, arguing construction without congressional approval is likely unlawful. At the White House, Jared Halpern, Fox News.
7: The bodies of a Texas chiropractor and at least one other person have been found after a major weekend flash flood swept through the Grand Canyon. At least one person is still missing. An environmentalist, Wendell Berry, has died. The Kentucky-born author and agrarian who wrote essays, poems, and novels celebrating the farming communities of his native state and the excesses of an industrial commercialized society was 92. I'm Sue Guzman. This is Fox News.
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21: Partly cloudy overnight with isolated storms late, especially from Omaha to the north. Some of them could have heavy rain and gusty winds. Low temperatures in the low to mid 70s. Those spotty storms move north early in the day, becoming mostly sunny, hot, and humid with highs in the mid 90s. Feels like temperatures near 100. From the First Alert 6 Weather Center, I'm Chief Meteorologist Matt Serwey.
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1: And welcome back, my friends, to Coast. Preston Dennett, our special guest. His book is called The Healing Power of UFOs. Preston, where do you get the book?
5: You can get it on Amazon, Barnes & Noble, bookstores near you. 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It shouldn't be hard to get a hold of.
1: Great. Now, is there any follow-up with these victims to see how they're feeling after the healing?
5: Well, a number of these cases I traced through the literature. But some I certainly traced myself, and I'm in touch with them. There was one lady who was suffering from glaucoma, which is, a thinning of the optic nerve. Her husband is a contactee, and she had an experience while they were out camping in the woods behind their house with apparently mantids. And I'm still in contact with her. She's doing well. Mantids came to their campsite, and she doesn't really remember a whole lot other than feeling this sort of pressure and energy going into her head. Went to her ophthalmologist, and he was absolutely astounded because her optic nerve had thickened up to twice of where it was before. She's still doing well. I know that Edith Fiore, one of the authors who looked into UFO healings, followed up with some of her patients who were healed of a yeast infection, which came back, unfortunately. Usually these healings are permanent, but not always. But it's hard to follow some of these cases up because I honestly don't know these people.
1: Are they in shock over what has happened to them?
5: Oh, absolutely. I'd say for the most part. Most of them are grateful, but not all of them. There was one lady who was a medical professional who woke up one morning and found that she had an incision in her abdomen, which she could actually physically open up. It scared her quite badly. And it healed very quickly over a period of hours. Well, she was suffering from gallstones, and they were going to remove her gallbladder, which was really the only treatment with the severity of her condition, and found out that, no, she had no more gallstones. But she still wasn't happy about it. She was really quite upset because she hadn't asked for this. She didn't know who did it. So it was very difficult for her. So you get a whole bell curve of how people react to this. One lady I interviewed, she contacted me from Norway, having heard about my research into these kinds of cases. She was suffering from chronic back pain. She said these little gray ETs came into her room, flipped her around like a rag doll, put her on her stomach, and held up this instrument, which is shaped very much like a lint roller. I've heard this exact description before from other people who are also healed of back pain, by the way. They put it against her back. It sent energy into her back. And they filed out through the wall, never answered any of her questions. It was all very quick. So I asked her all the questions I ask people. She had no history of encounters. It was a very frightening experience for her. But her back pain was gone, so ultimately it was a benevolent experience. And I couldn't figure out why she was healed, because it was a one-off. She had no history of encounters. She'd never seen a UFO. But then I asked her what she does for a living. And she says, well, actually, I'm retired. I'm a graphic artist. But I'm very active in my country, well-known in my area, for doing human and animal rights activism.
1: Hmm.
5: Well, that really rang a bell for me, because I had just interviewed Michael Carter, who works against racism. I'd heard about the case of John Hunter Gray, who works for Native American rights. I started looking at my own cases and the ones I've investigated. And a lot of them involved people who were doctors, nurses, teachers, environmentalists, social rights activists, and these sort of things, inventors, people doing good work for humanity in some capacity. So that is definitely a pattern that we see in these cases. People who are being healed are those who are helping others. It's not a hard, fast pattern, but it's absolutely there.
1: Of the more than 300 cases, Preston, that you've researched, how many might you say might be delusional?
5: Oh, gosh.
1: If any.
5: I don't know that I've ever run into a case where I can absolutely say it's delusional. I've certainly had some calls from people who I felt were mentally ill. My mother was a marriage, family, child counselor. We had a lot of psychology books, which turned out to be very helpful because I started to recognize when someone is perhaps suffering from schizophrenia,
1: yeah,
5: or something along those lines, paranoid delusions. It does happen. But generally speaking, people are very reluctant to report their encounter unless they're certain something really unusual happened to them. So I don't really run across that a whole lot.
1: All right, let's go to the phones. Let's go to Carol in Los Angeles. Welcome to the show. Hi, Carol.
6: Oh, hi. Hi, George, and hi, Preston. Thanks for letting me through.
1: Sure.
6: This is a great show. I've had a lot of UFO sightings over my life, but it's been a while. But I have wondered, and I've even asked, you know, for help, like, you know, because I've heard a story or two, but not as much as tonight. And just two comments and a question. It's interesting to me because when I compare what you're saying to, you know, Whitley Strieber's experiences, it's almost the exact opposite because his were just completely traumatic. And then my second comment is it sounds like it's many different kinds of aliens that help, not just one kind, which is also interesting. Maybe you could comment on that. And anywhere from the tall whites to the grays to little brown ones. and then my those are my comments. And my question is then just how would you request help, you know? And what are the qualifications? And that's all. I can take my answers off the air.
1: Okay, thanks, Carol. How many people of the 300-plus asked for help, Preston?
5: It's a very, very small minority. I would say it's about 3 to 2%, if that. It does turn up, but generally these healings are on the ET's terms, and that's it. I mean, there was one gentleman, Daniel, from West Virginia, who was suffering from an impacted wisdom tooth, found himself on board and asked the ETs to heal him, and they did. But generally, the cases where people ask for healing are people who are having direct contact pretty actively. But again, not always. I already talked about a couple of cases of people who've asked for a healing. But yeah, usually that is not an effective way. You know, some people do have negative encounters. It's very scary for them. They don't like it. I think Whitley Strieber is a good example. It caused him a lot of fear. Where other people I've talked to felt that these guys were their friends or even family, and it was a wonderful experience for them. And absolutely all different types of ETs are doing the healing. Interestingly, it's mostly grays. And I can say in my own files from having interviewed a few hundred, at least, contactees who've been taken on board and met ETs face-to-face, over 50%, probably closer to 60 or 70, are some variation of grays. But when you look at the healing cases, it's grays doing it, different types of grays, mantids, tall whites, little blue beings, got a couple of cases of reptilian, but really all different types of humanoids, some that are uniquely described, like an 8 or 9 foot tall strange humanoid does the healing. And I can't say for sure why some people get healings and others don't, and how effective asking for a healing can be. But I will say that the most effective method to reach out to ETs is absolutely meditation, and just meditating and reaching out and sort of mentally calling to them. And this can be very effective. And again, yeah, there are people who've been asked for healing and received it. Interestingly, I didn't mention this, and I think it's important. About 10% of the cases actually take place inside a hospital, which sounds crazy. But as any researcher will tell you, a UFO encounter can happen anywhere. So there's always hope. There's a lot of cases where people are healed just before surgery, the day before, or even moments before. So I call that the last minute phenomena. I don't know why they do that. But yeah, there's a weird aspect as to who gets healed and why. Very few ask for healing and get it.
1: Of the healings, how much of it is tied to technology as opposed to whatever the aliens do physically?
5: Yeah, 90% easily. Almost always they're using some sort of handheld instrument, much like a flashlight, but obviously not. They will do standard surgery very much in the way we do here, using instrumentations which are far in advance of our own. But there's a category of cases which would probably be more accurately described as psychic healing or hands-on healing, Reiki, this sort of thing, where there's no instrument involved. They'll just lay hands on you or actually put their hands inside a person's body and heal you that way. I've traced a few cases personally where that happened. But that's another category. They'll give people pills. There's a few cases of that. Medicine of some kind. Lotions. But generally, it's light technology.
1: And they don't take your insurance card, I take it.
5: No, they don't. And there's no bills and there's no lines. But yeah, if only they could hand over this healing technology, it would be great. Unfortunately, I think we have a tendency to weaponize technology and abuse it. And I'm not so sure it would be good news for us, because if look at what would happen if the military got a hold of technology that would heal people of flesh wounds. They could just send them out into the battlefield, bring them back, fix them up, and send them right back out.
1: Send them back out again.
5: Yeah, or might have overpopulation problems as well. I wish they would, but I think they're smarter than that. They've told people repeatedly that it's up to us to solve our own problems. They cannot help us to evolve. We have to. So there's, yeah, it's puts us a little bit between a rock and a hard place here.
1: Let's go to Tom in La Jolla. Go ahead, Tom.
7: Hi, George. George, I thank you and Tom Danizer for accepting my call. Preston Dennett, it's always a pleasure to hear your interviews. I look forward to obtaining your book on UFOs and your other books. I hope you have them available also in audio. And my question, Preston, is it seems to me like, well, we're reverse engineering hardware. Is it possible? It's just my opinion. I think that they're doing it. But is it possible that the government, military, transnational corporations, etc., are reverse engineering extraterrestrial biomedicine, biotechnology? It just seems an obvious avenue of research, and I was wondering if you had any information on that. And thank you for the work that you do, Preston.
5: Yeah, thank you, George. That's a great question. Yes, the answer is yes. I did find some limited information about that. When you study UFO crash retrievals, it's pretty clear that we do have ET technology, the craft, bodies, and that it is being studied intently and reverse engineered to some extent. And I found some limited information. For example, I found a report about technology being removed from a UFO, and it was this sort of handheld device, which was very much like a jewel, a really glowing kind of green small object, which they didn't know what it was for, but as they applied it to a person's body, it would slide over that person's body and locate any tumor. So that is something apparently that's in military hands right now. I also understand that they do have technology which allows lights to basically open up a person's body and close it, very much like we see in Star Trek. So I think we do have some of this healing technology. And if you study onboard reports in particular, you'll see a very strong medical theme running through them. People are taken on board. They describe it like a doctor's room. In fact, Travis Walton thought he was in a hospital at first when he was taken on board. And I hear that quite a bit. But even the ETs are dressed up in kind of doctor's outfits, and there's a whole medical exam going on. So it's clear the ETs do have a very advanced medical technology and certainly seem to know more about the human body than even we do, as evidenced by the fact that they've healed people of chronic diseases. So we know they've got that technology, and it would make perfect sense that since we've got some of these craft, that we have quite a bit of this medical technology. But as far as I know, none of it has been released. I think doctors are beginning to catch on to some of this because we are using light, for example, to heal people, lasers, and things like this. So there's a lot we can learn from these medical cases. But I don't know that this technology has made it into the public arena yet.
1: Remember the movie E.T. the Extraterrestrial, Preston?
5: Oh, sure, yeah.
1: Remember when he pointed? Didn't his fingertip have a light at the end of it?
5: Exactly, yeah. I do remember.
1: You think somebody leaked that to Spielberg?
5: Spielberg does his homework. You know, the Close Encounters of the First Kind had a lot of real validity to it. And his later film, just recent, Disclosure, Day of Disclosure, was clearly he studied these cases. Because the themes that he presented in that movie are very much true, of people becoming psychic following an encounter, of having encounters at very early childhood, screen memories. He did his homework, so probably there's some truth to that, yeah.
1: Does God ever enter into the equation here with these victims?
5: Yeah, I wouldn't call these people victims. I don't even like the term abduction because I got in trouble with talking to these people who felt like their encounter was positive. But yeah, ETs will talk about God. They call it, according to some contactees, the all mind. And I think that in some cases, again, people are visited by what they believe to be angels, a light being, which could very well be ETs. But yeah, absolutely. You see a whole bunch of modalities where people are healed. I looked into all different types of miraculous healings. Weirdly, I found a bunch of cases of people who were healed as a result of lightning strike. Over 50 cases, which I think sort of speaks to the power of light itself. But yeah, there's definitely cases that have sort of a mixed motif to it, where people feel like this might have been a religious figure who was healing them.
1: We'll come back in just a moment with Preston Denton and take final calls right here on Coast to Coast AM.
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1: And welcome back. Final calls with our friend Preston Dennett. Preston, what's your next project?
9: I'm working on a sequel to my book, Symmetry, A True UFO Adventure. My favorite contactee, Dolly Safran, has had a lifetime of experiences, including healings, by the way. She's had extensive contact with the ET. Her case is very well verified. In fact, I had my own experience with her ETs where I was taken on board. So my own fully conscious encounter. We'll be doing a sequel to that book, which will be the next book.
1: What do you think of the government's so-called release of information lately?
9: It's a step forward. I'm still disappointed because I think for someone who might be new to this field, it's monumental. But for us who've been in this for quite a while, it's a little disappointing. And we still have, well, it's a step towards disclosure. I think the cover-up is still firmly in place because until and unless they're willing to admit to the Roswell incident of 1947 where UFO crashed, or the Malmstrom incident of 1967 where they shut off our nuclear missiles, or the Capitol flyover of 1952. I think we still have a lot of work to do in getting this truth out, truth and transparency with this subject. Because I know they have much better footage than what they're showing us.
1: I think you're right about that. Let's go to Charlotte in the state of Washington, west of the Rockies. Hi, Charlotte.
10: Hello.
1: Welcome to the program.
10: Thank you. I kind of have a question for you guys, but first I want to let you know what happened. Five of us girls were on a trip to California, and somewhere like in between Oregon and California on a really dark, empty highway. We saw a disc-shaped craft over the top of us, and then it swooped down, and like kind of did like a little dance thing in front of us. And then all of a sudden, 4 hours later, we're still in the same spot, and we had no idea, you know, what had happened. And then, I didn't remember anything about it until about 30 years later.
1: Great case. What's your question, Charlotte?
10: Well, I was telling him on when I remember stuff. I was on a on a metal examining table, and I looked over and saw a gray, and then a tall, really tall, thin, sharp-toothed guy in front of my friend. And anyway, they looked over and saw me looking at him, and then they came towards me. And I guess I must have passed back out because I don't remember anything. And then when I got home, I found out I was pregnant, and I hadn't been with my prior boyfriend in a long time, and they say, but if they say the DNA test comes back as it's his, but I hadn't been with him in a really long time. Do you think that anything could have happened up there?
1: What do you think of that, Preston?
9: I have heard of cases like these. People have told me that they have not been intimate with anyone, and yet they end up pregnant. This is definitely something that women do report, and then it often ends up as a missing pregnancy. And later they're taken on board and they're shown a child and told it's theirs. This is, of course, and understandably, a very controversial and poorly understood aspect of UFO encounters, which can be very traumatic for people. Others feel like they permitted this to happen or were asked and gave permission. This is well known to UFO researchers. There does seem to be a very strong interest in human genetics. They do follow certain family lines. I think they're interested in the genetics of our people in order to sort of protect our genetics. I take a pretty benevolent viewpoint towards this, because if you look at the sequence of events that take place during an onboard encounter, there's a very prominent pattern of healing, guiding, teaching, warning, things that are good for humanity. Although it's a bit of a mixed bag for the people who go through this, because it can be very scary. It can be very confusing.

0: you're absolutely normal. I said, that's nice. He says, yeah, he says, you got a great immune system, and there's a lot we don't know about the immune system. And I said, well, that's probably everything. But, you know, go back about 20 years before that, I had a medevac in the military, and when they're putting screws and doing muscle work on my shoulder, the doctor sat at the top of my shoulder looking at the back of my head for about 2 hours. And when I woke up in recovery, he said to me, hey, Tim, we looked at your records during this, my colleagues, and you've got no medical history to do with any other injuries than other we were operating on. But he said, you've got a major, you've had major surgery on the back of your head. Like, this is major surgery. And I've been an orthopedic doctor for 55 years, and, you know, you should look into this. If I were you, I'd look into this. I said, well, it's just a scar, like a burst scar. So, Tim, it's major surgery. Look into it if I were you. And, you know what? I'd love to go under hypnosis, but for some reason, I'm, like, kind of terrified of that, and I don't know why. I've had the same childhood dream as Ingo Swann. I found that out 2 years ago on Coast, the same dream of the moon and the aliens seeing you. And I at times, jokingly, I think, oh, you know, did they follow me back home, or what's going on, right?
1: What's going on with him, Preston? What do you think?
2: Yeah, I mean, people can have contact and have no conscious memory of it. They'll go to the doctor, and the doctor will tell them, well, you know, you've had surgery at some point in your life. And people will say, well, no, I really haven't. It's not unusual for people to find what we call implants in their body, which I honestly think are almost always health-related, because the information coming out about that certainly points to that. One lady was on board, and they were implanting her, and she asked them, what are you doing? And they said, this is an implant to measure the level of pollution in your body. Another was told it's to boost your immune system. Another was told it's to monitor their vitals. But clearly, ETs are watching over a lot of people. And yeah, people can go through their whole lives and have no conscious memory of contact. And they'll go to the doctor, and then suddenly they'll get these weird clues. Like, one gentleman had real bad back problems as a young boy, and they just disappeared. And as an adult, he went to the doctor and like, oh, well, you had back surgery as a child. He said, well, no, I haven't. He ended up later having some UFO encounters, which sort of gave him some insight into this. So, yes, this can happen, and people will have no conscious memory of it.
1: Let's go to Ruth in Maryland. Ruthie, go ahead.
3: Hi, George and Preston. Thank you for taking my call. And Preston, the story you were telling earlier about the lady that thought they were angels, maybe they really are angels, because there's all different types of angels. And the ones you described actually sound like the little Oompa Loompas in Charlie and the Chocolate Factory. But anyway, my question is, all your cases, did you ever have any cases where the ETs used plants and herbs for their healing? Because I heard a lady couple days ago, and she was telling about when she was on a craft and they were showing her all kinds of different plants, and I think they were bringing them to the earth, some plants, and I think she said they were for healing, but I don't really catch it all. But have they ever mentioned any of that in the cases? And thank you.
2: Yeah, thanks, Ruth. Not directly. There was a case that comes to mind where the ladies had ETs taking all the leaves off of her split-leaf philodendron, which does have medicinal qualities. There's a number of cases of people having seen ETs collecting medicinal plants. I don't know that I have any case where they've been used specifically. One lady, she was healed of very severe cancer. She had pancreatic cancer, which spread despite surgery. She was taken on board, healed, and they told her, you need to stop taking the medicine the doctors are giving you, and said, really, all you really should drink at this point is water. So they will give dietary advice. They told one lady, you need to stop eating fatty foods. It's really causing a problem. They told Jim Sparks, you're eating way too much meat. It's clogging your digestive system. But I can't specifically think of a case where they've used plants necessarily, though they will give dietary advice. And I do want to add real quick, because I got an email from Nancy. Have they ever healed anyone

0: mentally. And yes, I've got a number of cases where people were healed of depression. For example, one gentleman was ready to take his own life, went out to the desert and had everything ready to go when Grays showed up and he was pulled on board. He doesn't really remember anything, but following this, he's no longer got this suicidal depression. We've got at least three or four cases of that where people are healed mentally of depression. And people whose lives were saved in various ways, whether from a car accident or a fall or assault or drowning, these sort of things. So they're helping people in all kinds of ways. But no, I can't say I've ever heard them directly using plants, but it wouldn't surprise me.
1: Preston, is it your thoughts that they target people to come to help? It's not accidental?
0: Usually, there does seem to be an opportunistic aspect in some cases. People will be driving along a highway, a remote highway, late at night, and that's when they have their encounter. I think it depends. There's a number of cases where people happen to have friends who are contactees. One gentleman had real bad kidney stones, and they were rushing him to the hospital. Well, his best friend was a contactee. The UFOs showed up. They circled around the car. Said, my pain is going away. Went to the hospital and his kidney stones were no longer there. So clearly that's a case of him being targeted as a result, probably of knowing a contactee. But there does seem to be a certain random aspect to a number of these cases.
1: Let's go to Joe in Monterey, California. Hey, Joe, go ahead.
2: Okay, thank you, George, for taking my call.
1: Sure.
2: Preston, you're incredible. I love the work you do. I have a different take on things. I do a lot of healing work, and I work with a hierarchy of beings from a higher world. And they don't use technology. Some of them are, you know, very powerful archangels, and we do healing with energy. Now, my problem is that I heard a lot of adverse stories, some really negative stories on extraterrestrials. And from what I hear, they're really not supposed to interfere with mankind like a law of non-interference. It's a spiritual law, by the way. I also come to understand that if someone is doing something for us, we don't learn how to do it for ourselves. People move forward because they have challenges. Now, I'm not saying that we should try and heal ourselves if we can't. But I do question those who do this remarkable healing. Now, in Christianity, we have a lot of saints that do remarkable healing, miracles. I was wondering if they were influenced by maybe not extraterrestrials, but a higher order of life, higher consciousness. I do understand that when a person reaches those higher states, they could do incredible healing. I have misgivings about ETs that perform incredible work with their technology. Thank you, George, for taking my call.
1: They might have help from higher-ups. What do you think, Preston?
0: Yeah, well, I mean, we know healing can come from multiple avenues. People who have near-death experiences find themselves healed of chronic conditions, astral projection. There's a whole tradition of faith healers and Native American elders being able to heal people in all different cultures, really. Of course, angelic healings, faith healings of all kinds. What's really interesting is a lot of people who have contact with ETs become very interested in medicine or find that they themselves have healing ability.
1: This is remarkable work that you do, Preston. Remarkable work. Preston's website is linked up at coasttocoastam.com. His book is called The Healing Power of UFOs. For Dan Galante, Tom Danheiser, Sue Trikas, Lex Lonehood, Sean Latasseur, Alec Fernandez, Tim Banal, Mary Berry, George Knapp, and Richard Serrett, I'm George Norrie, somewhere out there on Coast to Coast AM. We'll see you on our next edition. Until then, be safe, everyone.

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10: New warnings for Iran. I'm Ted Lindner, Fox News. The president issuing those new warnings on Monday. Fox's Kevin Cork explains the U.S. is prepared to launch strikes on the country.
11: While posting an AI-generated image suggesting Karg Island, Iran's major oil export hub, might be targeted next. As for the IRGC, well, ever resistant to U.S. pressure, well, they fired at least 8 ballistic missiles toward American interests in Jordan after the U.S. hit IRGC launch positions on Larak Island. Sources tell Fox News most of the incoming fire from the regime was, in fact, intercepted. Now, on Wall Street, unsubstantiated rumors of Iranian mines hitting targets in the Strait of Hormuz sent oil prices higher, though U.S. officials say the Iranians, frankly, are just lying to try to affect markets.
10: After less than 3 hours of deliberations, jurors in Vegas have found Dwayne Keefe D. Davis guilty of orchestrating the killing of rapper Tupac Shakur nearly 3 decades ago.
12: The verdict reads as follows. We, the jury in the above-entitled case, find the defendant Dwayne Keefe Davis as follows. Count one, murder with use of a deadly weapon. Guilty of first-degree murder with use of a deadly weapon.
10: The deliberations, which followed closing arguments earlier Monday, came after 9 days of testimony from detectives, former gang associates, and documentarians. Davis could be sentenced to life in prison. The trial revisiting the night nearly 30 years ago when Shakur was shot on his way to perform at a club in Vegas. The jury in the Lindsey Clancy murder trial in Massachusetts not yet reaching a verdict. Jurors were sent on Monday afternoon after completing their third day of deliberations at Plymouth Superior Court. Lindsey Clancy facing 3 counts of first-degree murder for the January 2023 strangulation deaths of her 3 young kids. And the death toll from catastrophic flooding in Nepal and China, over 1,000 now, as rescue teams continue to work to reach communities cut off by the disaster. Nepal's disaster agency saying 987 deaths have been counted there. Chinese authorities reported at least 16 deaths. 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
3: Temperatures being 30 degrees above average.
2: 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Just click listen, then swipe right and hear the latest news updates on your time. 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
10: The bodies of a Texas chiropractor and at least one other person have been found after a major weekend flash flooding event swept through the Grand Canyon. At least one other person remains missing. Waves of torrential rain hitting the Bright Angel Creek area of the tourist destination Saturday that hosts 4.4 million visitors a year. A top Army official resigns after 18 months on the job.
14: A rep for the White House confirming Army Secretary Dan Driscoll submitted his resignation to President Trump. The rep saying in part, Secretary Driscoll has been highly effective in advancing President Trump's agenda to make America strong again at the Department of the Army by providing outstanding leadership during historic military operations, assisting with negotiations between Russia and Ukraine, and more. Adding the United States Army is more powerful than ever thanks to his work alongside the Commander-in-Chief. Chief and Secretary of War. Driscoll, an Iraq War veteran who served in the position since February of last year, is a friend of Vice President J.D. Vance. Kristen Goodwin, Fox News.
10: No reason was given for his departure, but it comes amid reports that Driscoll had tensions with Secretary of War Pete Hegseth.

0: Lionel Richie in the hospital in the intensive care unit in St. Louis after performing in the city over the weekend. The 77-year-old singer, songwriter, and TV personality checking himself into the hospital after his Saturday night performance at the Muni in Forest Park to have some tests run. Richie was also rushed to the hospital back in June after falling ill on stage during a concert in St. Paul, Minnesota. And poet, novelist, and essayist Wendell Berry, whose prophetic warnings about nature and the contemporary world from his Henry County, Kentucky farmhouse reached millions of readers across the world, has died. Essayist Wendell Berry was 92 years old. I'm Ted Lindner, and this is Fox News.
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2: Partly cloudy overnight with isolated storms late, especially from Omaha to the north. Some of them could have heavy rain and gusty winds. Low temperatures in the low to mid 70s. Those spotty storms move north early in the day, becoming mostly sunny, hot, and humid with highs in the mid 90s. Feels like temperatures near 100. From the First Alert 6 Weather Center, I'm Chief Meteorologist Matt Serwey.
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0: From the heartland of America and the gateway to the West, good morning, good evening, wherever you may be, across the nation, around the world. I'm George Norrie, and this is Coast to Coast AM. Later tonight, UFOs and healing. Here's what's happening. People who consume greater amounts of popular artificial sweetener could face a greater risk of heart attacks and stroke, according to a new study. Listen in. The research was presented at the ESC Cardiology Congress in Germany this week, showed that higher levels of xylitol in the blood were associated with an increased risk of major adverse cardiovascular events. Xylitol is a sugar alcohol that is commonly used as a low-calorie sweetener and sugar substitute. It is often used in higher amounts to sweeten foods, drinks, chewing gum, and dental care products. President Donald Trump has ramped up his Iran rhetoric, calling the regime a failed nation while posting AI-generated imagery suggesting that Karg Island in Iran, Iran's major oil export hub, might be targeted. Iran fired at least 8 ballistic missiles toward U.S. forces in Jordan after American strikes hit the Revolutionary Guard launch positions in Larak Island. Air defenses intercepted most of the incoming fire. And U.S. strikes on Iranian mine laying forces have pushed the Strait of Hormuz back to the center of the Iran war, with CENTCOM saying that Tehran's claim that the supertanker hit 2 mines is not true. With more on today's activities, Tom Danheiser. Tommy?
1: Well, U.S. President Donald Trump told Fox News on Monday that the U.S. would hit Iran hard in retaliation for the Islamic Republic targeting U.S. forces unsuccessfully in Jordan and the United Arab Emirates. Iran's Revolutionary Guard Corps said it targeted U.S. military bases in the 2 Middle Eastern nations in response to the first American strikes on Iran in weeks. U.S. Central Command announced an attack Sunday on what it said were Iranian rocket launchers on Larak Island in the Strait of Hormuz. The flare-up of fighting in the 6-month war comes after the Trump administration announced a shift in strategy last week to economic warfare, heaping pressure on Iran with new sanctions in an attempt to break the stalemate in the conflict. As the country struggles to maintain its economy amid harsher U.S. sanctions, Tehran believes it can wait until the elections in hopes there are changes. And oil prices climbed as renewed U.S.-Iran attacks rattled markets, while the opening bell drop underscored fears that conflict could worsen inflation and keep interest rates elevated. George?
0: Thank you, Thomas. 2 deaths have been confirmed after parts of the Grand Canyon National Park were hit by major flash floods over the weekend. But most of the people who are believed to be missing have now been accounted for, according to authorities. The number of people killed following last week's flash floods in the Nepal and China border stands at 955 people, according to Chinese authorities. Some 4,471 people remain unaccounted for in both countries. My gosh. Around the country, in both rural and urban areas, communities and politicians have been increasingly concerned about issues with the public camera system that has been widely deployed. Now the company that makes the system is admitting that there are problems. Let's check in with our expert, Lauren Weinstein, to explain what's going on. People are vandalizing these cameras, too. They're all upset, Lauren.
2: Yeah, and the company we're talking about is, of course, Flock. There are reportedly something around 120,000 or more of their AI cameras around the U.S. in more than 6,000 communities that contract with Flock to install those cameras. They collect vehicle license plate data from cars that pass them and feed those into a massive license number database of which cars are driving where at any given time. This isn't just cars wanted for some purpose. It's all cars the camera can see. The official purpose for this is to help authorities solve crimes and locate criminals and other related purposes, and it has indeed sometimes been useful for these applications. The number of these warrantless surveillance cameras has increased dramatically, and their data typically retained for considerable periods. In many areas, this system could often be used to track pretty much anyone who drives everywhere they go, effectively pretty much 100% of the time, even though they're not involved in any criminal activity whatsoever. Concerns regarding which agencies and which locations have access to the data of any given community have been growing rapidly because communities usually have their own rules about this data. Current national polling says Americans oppose these cameras 46% to 38%, a reversal from just last year. In both rural and urban areas, some of these cameras have been physically attacked. So Flock cameras have been blocked by people spraying goo over the lenses. They've been shot at. The poles they're mounted on have been cut down. Police have even started installing decoy 3D printed fake Flock cameras. Some politicians have been faced with angry residents at public meetings demanding that the cameras be removed. And this situation only got more intense as it has been revealed that there have been many cases of authorities with access to the system using it for completely unauthorized and often purely and very creepy personal purposes. And there almost certainly are far more such cases that haven't been made public to date. This is situations like someone using the system to illicitly track everywhere their ex-girlfriend goes or watch in detail the movements of a person who happened to trigger their amorous desires. This is seriously invasive, creepy, and deeply disturbing, and when anything like this is exposed, many people are going to be understandably outraged. So there have been an increasing number of cities and other communities that are canceling or not renewing their contracts with Flock and ordering the cameras immediately covered and or removed because they feel that the risks and problems aren't worth it anymore. In fact, just today, there's word that they're apparently being removed in Knox County, Tennessee, and from state highways in Florida. The CEO of Flock, who has been roundly criticized for some of his past statements viewed as dismissing privacy concerns, recently publicly acknowledged that Flock backlash has become a real problem and announced some changes to authentication access controls and default data retention and such. But with politicians at both parties now calling for investigations at the Flock and so many people concerned about it around the country, again in both urban and rural areas, it's hard to see how relatively minor changes like these are going to take off much pressure when it's now widely felt that in significant respects, Flock has been allowed to become another example of unacceptable levels of technology intrusion into our lives.
0: What a great story. Thanks, Lauren. Apple CEO Tim Cook is stepping down from his role at the helm of one of the world's largest tech companies after a 15-year tenure that saw Apple become the first publicly traded U.S. company with a $1 trillion market cap and other notable milestones. Dwayne Davis has been found guilty of first-degree murder in the death of rapper Tupac Shakur, which has remained unsolved for nearly three decades. Davis is accused of plotting the 1996 killing near the Las Vegas Strip and is the only person ever charged in that murder. Lionel Richie is hospitalized in intensive care unit here in St. Louis after performing in the city over the weekend. Lionel checked himself into a local hospital after his performance at the Muni in Forest Park to run some tests. It was very hot out, close to 100 degrees. They say he could have dehydration. We'll check in on that. Here's Seth Shostak from the SETI Institute with his weekly report on what's going on in the skies. Hi, Seth.
3: Hey, George. Well, this is not so much what's going on, but maybe what is, you know, the tyranny of distance. We look at the night sky and we can somehow, you know, picture ourselves as a small planet in an immense universe. But that's easily said. We don't really think about it much. Many listeners may have made models of the solar system in grade school, you know, with a basketball as the sun and a small seed as the earth. The idea was not simply to learn the names and orders of the planets, but also their relative sizes. But a more impressive model was one I saw in Holland when I lived there, with, again, a basketball-sized sun, other planets around that, and Pluto, which was the size of a pencil dot, a not insignificant hike away. But the big takeaway of these models for me was not the size of the planets or even the size of their orbits, but the fact that the solar system is mostly empty. This is even more impressive if you now make a scale model of not just the solar system, but of our galactic backyard. If the sun is the size of a basketball, the nearest other star is another basketball 2 billion miles away, just short of the distance between Earth and planet Neptune. Now, this is probably something you've already confronted, maybe years ago, and the takeaway is simple. There's just a lot of space in space. The distances are unimaginably vast, but that has implications. The first and most obvious is that space travel is hard, really hard, especially if you hope to meet some aliens by rocketing to another star system. You know, you either need a really, really fast rocket or live as long as Methuselah, actually longer than Methuselah. So consider for a moment that space is big for the aliens, too. And that's something to think about when someone tells you that they believe extraterrestrials are visiting us? If so, the aliens probably have very long and very white beards, assuming that aliens have any facial hair at all. And I think I'll end on that hairy note, George.
0: Well, I love that, Seth. Talk to you next week. 29 years ago today, Princess Diana died in a horrible car crash. What really happened? In a moment, Sarah Whalen joins us with her work, Royal Vengeance, The Assassination of Princess Diana, and The Ancient Royal Cult of Human Sacrifice. She's next on Coast to Coast AM. 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
0: Hey, and welcome back to Coast to Coast. George Norrie with you. Sarah Whalen with us, an investigative historian, journalist, attorney, and author of numerous articles on the British royal family, international law, and foreign policy. She has a bachelor's degree in anthropology, travels all over the planet for her research, grew up seeing Christianity, Judaism, voodoo being practiced in different parts of New Orleans, and as a teenager was the queen of the Mardi Gras carnival crew in New Orleans. Her latest book is called Royal Vengeance. Sarah, welcome back to the program. How are you?
7: I'm well. Thank you very much for having me.
0: It's hard to believe 29 years ago, Princess Di died in that crash. 29 years ago. Where did the time go?
7: It's a lifetime. And, you know, I think she just resonates even today more than ever. People still identify strongly with her. And she was a powerful force, almost a supernatural force. Didn't start out that way, but I think that, you know, she really, if anyone was an avatar on Earth, it was her. In the book, I call her the goddess because she has so much affinity for a supernatural presence. And, you know, that was a great strength of hers. She didn't develop it overnight, but, you know, and I think that's part of the reason that she was killed.
0: She was 36 years old when she died. Let's go back to her childhood, first of all. When she met Prince Charles.
7: Right.
0: She was like 16 years old, wasn't she?
7: Well, Charles was dating her sister, Sarah, who is a couple of years older and very worldly kind of person. And I think the family, the Spencer family, was trying very hard to engineer a match between, they were landed aristocracy. Her father was an earl. And they were trying to get back into the royal orbit. Her parents, Diana's parents, had been divorced. And traditionally, divorced people were not allowed at court. A divorced person, until quite recently, until the Queen's own children started getting divorced, it used to be the a monarch could not be in the presence of a divorced person because of their status as, you know, head of the Church of England, which had been a status created by Henry VIII so that he could separate from his wife, get a divorce, and marry Anne Boleyn. He'd originally been married to Catherine of Aragon. And it became apparent that, you know, she only had one daughter who was later crowned Queen Mary, and but no sons. Her sons were stillborn or died shortly after. And so, you know, Henry was in a panic. Anne Boleyn was very fetching. And she promised that, you know, she would be fertile and they would have lots of children and lots of sons. And, of course, it didn't turn out that way. But Henry VIII engineered the separation from the Roman Catholic Church. But still, divorce was a very touchy area because not even the Church of England allowed it. I mean, Henry VIII was a real exception, his own exception. Right. But Queen Elizabeth could not be in the presence of a divorced person early in her life. And neither could her parents. Those people were pushed out of court. And Princess Diana's parents had had a very sensational divorce. And so this was a way of restoring the Spencers. They worked very hard at being restored to court. And of course, they achieved that with Diana's marriage.
0: At what point did Prince Charles start dating her?
7: He probably started dating. It's just difficult to say, but, you know, the lore that is around the story is that they met at a shoot, which was at Althorp, which was Diana's family's home. And Sarah, at the time, who was dating the prince, had invited him to this shoot. And, of course, he met other members of the family and the family's friends. It's usually a crowd of people who come for these shooting weekends, you know, where they line up the birds, they have pheasants, they have beaters, they go in the bushes, and the grouse or whatever fly out, and people, you know, fire their guns. It's all very orchestrated. It's not exactly like hunting in the United States. It's a very social, rigid kind of experience, but they met supposedly in a plowed field, you know, where people had for the shoot had gathered. So they met there and she was about 16 years old.
0: I remember the pomp and circumstance for their marriage. It was on worldwide television. Was the Queen happy with the relationship?
7: I think the Queen was just glad that Charles had decided to marry. You know, he dithered a lot. And, for Princess Diana, I mean, two things had happened. One was that Lord Mountbatten, who was of his great uncle, had been killed by the IRA. And that was a blow to Charles. He was a surrogate father figure. Charles called him his honorary grandfather. And they were quite close. And Mountbatten had been engineering a lot of Charles's life. And Mountbatten wanted Charles to marry his niece, his granddaughter, Amanda Knatchbull. And Charles was not averse to that idea at all. But apparently Amanda was also very young, 17. And I want to point out, you know, that these marriages to girls we would consider teenagers, this is not unusual among the aristocracy. Diana's own parents, they had a similar age gap, I think 12 years. Johnny Spencer was older than his wife, and she was also a teenager when they married. I think she was 19 when they married. So this is not at all an unusual thing that the aristocracy does. At least they didn't used to delay marriage.
0: And she was accepted pretty quickly, wasn't she?
7: Yes. I think, you know, like I said, they were just happy that Charles had decided to marry somebody, and they wanted to have some heirs. I think that Mountbatten's assassination by the IRA had really shocked them. They did not think that they were able to be touched like that and killed. So, Princess Anne she had married and had a son, but there weren't any other heirs. The Queen's other two children were very young at the time, Prince Andrew and Prince Edward. They hadn't married. They were just, you know, teenagers themselves. So the pressure was on Charles, and he had made a remark. He said he thought 30 would be a good age to marry. And then 30 came, and he wasn't married. And so, you know, the press started wondering, you know, who he might marry, and the speculation became very rife. He had dated a woman who actually was beautiful, just like, and it was not Camilla. I mean, he had dated Camilla very early on, but she ended up marrying Andrew Parker Bowles, who'd actually dated Princess Anne before she married her husband. It's a very incestuous, very interrelated system. And, you know, there's a blending of aristocracy, nobility, and royalty. And I think the reaching to non-royals like Diana, you know, that this was most of the princesses who Charles might, you know, be able to marry were Roman Catholic. And since it's Church of England and they're not Roman Catholic, they couldn't have that. And, you know, so it was always a problem for him. But he had dated a woman named Anna Wallace, who the press called Whiplash Wallace. She had a fiery temper. She was very beautiful, very blonde. She was older than Diana, more mature. And everybody thought she might be the one, but apparently she didn't like the way Charles treated her.
0: And Sarah, when we come back, let's talk about that fateful day on August 31st, 1997. What happened when she got into that car? And then we'll talk about your work, Royal Vengeance.
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1: We'll take your calls next hour with Sarah Whalen as we talk about the life of Princess Diana. Her work, of course, is Royal Vengeance, the assassination of Princess Diana, and the ancient royal cult of human sacrifice. We'll get into that in a moment on Coast to Coast. 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
2: 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All the shows will pop right up. 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
1: And welcome back. George Norrie along with Sarah Whalen as we talk about the life of Princess Diana. Sarah, take us back to that fateful day on August 31st, 1997. Where was she? What happened?
8: Well, she was in Paris. She was with her lover, Dodi Fayed, a very handsome man who was the son of Mohammed Al-Fayed, who was a billionaire who owned Harrods. And he also owned the Ritz Hotel in Paris. And yeah, he was a very charismatic person. Not everybody liked him. The British establishment had never accepted him. But Dodi lived in California. And Paris, he was also on the board at Harrods, at Harrods. So he's a handsome man and very nice, very generous. Everyone I've spoken to has said nothing but good things. And, you know, he gets a lot of criticism. He's a rich playboy. You know, people say, oh, she would never have married him. But I think they were absolutely going to get married. And I think he had bought her an engagement ring.
1: And he was Egyptian, wasn't he?
8: Yes, they're both Egyptian. And, I mean, Dodi's mother was Saudi, actually. She was the sister of Adnan Khashoggi, who was the big arms dealer.
1: Mm-hmm.
8: And so they were millionaires. They were the wealthy people in their own right. And Mohammed Al-Fayed had married into that family circle, although they did divorce. And Mohammed remarried, she's from Finland, model, a very beautiful woman. And he had several children with her. He had a family life. Everyone I've spoken to, you know, about Mohammed Al-Fayed, who worked with him and knew him well, he was a tough guy, you know, very strong personality, but also extremely generous. And he could be hilariously funny. And he had surrounded himself, you know, with bodyguards, the cream of the cream kind of bodyguards. And he offered Princess Diana a vacation to his house at Saint-Tropez. He also had purchased a magnificent yacht, the Jonical. And, you know, he used his money very generously so that she could have a holiday with her children. And she was there with her two sons, you know, swimming every day at the beach and jumping off the yacht into the water and having a great time. And she met Dodi, and it was a little bit of a scandal because Dodi had a fiance at the time. But I don't think there's any doubt that Diana and Dodi instantly hit it off. And she very likely was going to marry him. I think she had accepted the engagement ring. I think at that point, she didn't have many other options. There were not a lot of men at her level, financially or socially, who could compete with Dodi.
9: Right.
8: And so I think that was going to be a real thing. They were going to get married. And so they had made some cruises after this holiday, and they were cruising the Mediterranean, and she stopped in Paris on the way home, and that's when he picked up the engagement ring. They were on their way to his apartment. The butler has stated, and he testified at the inquest, at the third inquest, that, you know, he had champagne on ice, the ring was there. And they were going to, you know, have some champagne, and Dodi was going to propose. And none of this was a surprise to Diana because she had picked out the ring. The whole thing, she picked it out when they were in, Monte Carlo, and walking around Monaco, there was a jewelry shop. So, you know, she knew the ring was coming. And I think she told her friends, she didn't want to tip anybody off. So she told friends, you know, that she wasn't interested in Dodi and he was buying her too many presents. But I think the plan was real. and she was going to marry Doty and move to California, where Doty was based. But she could have lived anywhere. I mean, they were fabulously wealthy people. So that was, and they were in Paris on that night.
1: All right, tell us about the car situation.
8: Well, you know, the Mercedes, much has been written about the Mercedes. And, you know, anyone who's interested, you can, there were three inquests done into the deaths. And over time, you will learn.

and you would go to the right, then that exit would take you right down the Champs, which is a big avenue in Paris. And the Arc de Triomphe is at the, you know, the far end of it. And Doty's apartment was right there. Instead, witnesses say that that exit was blocked along with a second exit that they could have taken. So perhaps to go through, and we don't know exactly, you know, what was in their minds. There's no evidence that anyone has been shown. There are no recordings of what people were saying in the Mercedes at the time. But people suspect that if the exits were blocked, Henri Paul didn't have a choice. He had to go through the tunnel, but it wasn't that big a deal because you come out, tunnel's not that long. You come out on the other side and you could then take a right turn, go down a road that follows the Seine, and you could cross back over to get to the Arc de Triomphe just simply by taking another bridge. And that would bring you back into the area of the Champs and the Arc de Triomphe. But they never made it to that road. I mean, they went into the tunnel. They hit the third pillar first, tried to correct, but they were pushed into the 13th pillar. And that was the fatal pillar. And then they smacked into the right side wall. And Henri Paul was killed, literally the engine, you know, went into him. And so on the left side, Henri Paul was killed. His aorta was severed. His spine was broken in several places. Doty was sitting behind Henri Paul, and he took the same kind of impact. His aorta was severed, and he had, spinal injuries that were fatal. They were not survivable. But on the right side of the car, the bodyguard, Trevor Rees-Jones, went through the window, and his face was impaled on the window. I don't mean to minimize his injuries, but they were not fatal. They were just pretty horrible. Diana was sitting right behind Trevor Rees-Jones. The velocity from the impact had physically turned her body around in the seat so that she was actually sort of in the middle well of the Mercedes, and her back was to the front of the car. So she was facing the rear of the car. And she'd literally just been spun around in the seat. And of course, that meant she was not wearing a seatbelt, and neither was Doty, and neither was Henri Paul. Although I think certainly a belt would have saved Diana. I'm not certain if a belt would have saved Doty or Henri Paul, because that's a velocity thing. But like I said, when supposedly out of the blue, an emergency physician showed up in a car. He said, "Oh, I'm just going to a party. I have my friend in the car." We saw this. He went to the car. He put an oxygen mask on Diana, but he really didn't, and he didn't render her any kind of aid. And a lot of people said they didn't believe she was injured. She looked okay. She had a little blood coming from her nose, a little bit from her ear. But when you have a catastrophic accident like that, where two people on the left are fatally injured, it's a pretty good guess that people on the right have similar internal injuries, and they would have to be taken to the hospital immediately. What she had was a tear, not in her aorta, but in a pulmonary vein. That was a very slow bleed. She could have survived this accident. The vein needed to be stitched. Instead, they not only don't stitch the vein, they claim she has a head injury, and they took an hour and 45 minutes to get her to the hospital. It's an obscenely long amount of time. And a lot of excuses were made. They were like, "Oh, in France, we do things differently. Our ambulances they're like little surgical units," except you can't do surgery in an ambulance. You can't do the kind of internal surgery repair that Princess Diana needed to survive. They took a long time to get her out of the car in the first place.
They considered Trevor Rees-Jones to be,

0: more injured person. It's unbelievably stupid. And you just wonder. I mean, I don't wonder. I really do believe that she was deliberately allowed to bleed to death in the ambulance, which is what happened. All the blood went into her chest. And by the time they got her to the hospital, her blood was not circulating anymore. And they made sure. At one point, they stopped the ambulance. There were some reporters following it on a motorbike. The ambulance was going so slowly, they had to get off their motorbike and walk the motorbike behind the ambulance. And then, when they were very close to the hospital, just literally across the street, there's a botanical garden called Jardin des Plantes, and the hospital was across the boulevard on the other side. And the whole hospital had come out into the driveway to figure out why is the ambulance not moving. They had stopped at Jardin des Plantes. The reporters saw the doctor get out from the front seat, go into the back, and then the ambulance starts rocking back and forth, back and forth, back and forth. Like, what is going on? Later, the doctor, Jean, I think his last name is Martino. I want to say Jean-Claude Martino. He said, "Oh, I had to do something. I had to do a very delicate procedure. Her blood pressure had dropped." If she had gotten to the hospital, even within what they call the golden hour, she would have had a better than 50% chance of living. And I've talked with several surgeons who told me this. The golden hour is key. And the thing is, they passed up two other hospitals that were closer to get to the hospital where they finally brought her, which was not equipped for this kind of surgery. They kept saying they brought in a neurologist. In the end, they realized what had happened, and they did immediate surgery and did everything in their power to stimulate the heart and revive her, but her blood would not circulate, and that is why she died.
1: Was she conscious at the hospital?
0: No. But I believe that she was conscious in the car. Witnesses say she was talking. And I find it really interesting that as soon as she was talking, the emergency doctor who just showed up in his car and said, "Oh, I'm just driving by here." As soon as she was talking to people, they put a mask on her. And then if you go through the transcripts, you'll see that the other doctors who come along, basically, they do everything wrong. I mean, I don't want to take the whole time to talk about every single thing they did. It's in the book. They did everything wrong, completely the opposite of what they should have done. It seems almost deliberate. And all they're talking about is a supposed head injury, when in fact, she has a giant wound in her chest and she's bleeding to death internally. And an hour and 45 minutes, that's almost murder. I do think it was murder, and I think it was deliberate.
1: When we come back, we'll find out, Sarah, why you believe it was deliberate, and we'll take phone calls with you as well, right here on Coast to Coast AM.
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7: Threatening Iran two ways. I'm Dave Anthony, Fox News. While President Trump warns of more potential military attacks, Treasury Secretary Scott Bessent says the U.S. is prepared to exact financial violence if we have to, as he gathers again today with leaders of G20 countries in North Carolina.
8: The administration pointing to sanctions as a broader strategy to squeeze Iran economically. Iran's currency plunged to a record low in August, while annual inflation reached 66% in July. There's also a battle over messaging. Iran's Revolutionary Guard claimed a tanker hit Iranian sea mines. U.S. Central Command publicly pushed back, calling those claims absolutely false.
7: That's Fox's Alex Hogan. Now, President Trump will meet with leaders of the oil and gas industry today. After touting a deal with Venezuela, he calls the biggest in history, giving the U.S. control of about 65 billion barrels of oil.
9: One of the things I want to do with all of that oil that we now have, I want to fill up the strategic reserves, and we'll get that done fairly quickly.
7: Now, he's tapped into that reserve during this Iran conflict. Oil prices up another 2% today. Gas is up another penny. AAA's national average for regular, $4.09. It was over $4 a gallon every day in August for the first time ever. A tropical storm is just south of the Gulf Coast, Edward, and it's going to mess with Texas. Fox Weather's Britta Merwin is in Kema.
10: This will be a strengthening storm as it makes impact. We're expecting landfall to be during the day just to the east of our location in Jefferson County. A flood watch is in effect, and it's going to be the rain element that is most concerning.
7: And speaking of flooding, it's now two people dead in Arizona after floods swept through the Grand Canyon. One person still missing.
11: More than 60 people were evacuated over the weekend as flooding swept large rocks, metal structures, and other debris into the Colorado River, which runs through the canyon.
7: That's Fox's Kristen Goodwin. 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
13: The Respect Nebraska Voters Constitutional Amendment Initiative will not appear on the November ballot. The decision by Secretary of State Bob Evnen comes after an objection was filed by State Senator Michaela Kavanaugh and former State Senator Kurt Friesen, arguing the initiative violates the Constitution's single subject rule of the initiative petition process. Organizers say that they will take that matter to court. A USPS employee is in custody after a package with contents valued at nearly $46,000 was stolen. The victim told officers in Lincoln that a package belonging to him was stolen. It contained six high-value football and basketball cards that were purchased online and scheduled to be delivered that evening. Officers say one of the cards was later posted for sale on Facebook. Trenton Bogenreef was arrested and is facing a charge of theft by unlawful taking of $5,000 or more. I'm Craig Evans.
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14: A few spotty showers on the map this morning, mostly north of the metro. Otherwise, we're clearing out and heating up again. 95 for the high, feels like near 100 this afternoon with a south wind at 5 to 15. Partly cloudy and a low of 74 tonight with a 30% chance of some thundershowers after midnight into Wednesday morning. Then a high of 97. From the First Alert 6 Weather Center, I'm Senior Chief Meteorologist Rusty Lohr.
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0: Tuesday, September 1st, 2026. I'm Dave Anthony. It's a big deal. An oil agreement between the U.S. and Venezuela that could save us money at the gas pump. Not now, but later.
4: This is going to be such a historical game changer that as soon as these conflicts start to calm down, we're going to be looking at a new era of low prices.
5: I'm Jessica Rosenthal. Thousands of people remain missing, including dozens of Americans, after a massive rock and ice collapse in the Himalayas. Scientists are looking into how this happened.
22: I'm not aware of a similar event that has ever been filmed at so many stages of its evolution to the point that you actually see people running for their lives.
24: And I'm Ted Jenkins. I've got the final word on the Fox News Rundown.
0: President Trump calls it the biggest oil deal in world history, an agreement with Venezuela, less than 8 months after the U.S. operation that ousted that country's leader, Nicolas Maduro, putting him in jail in New York on drug trafficking and narco-terrorism charges. The president touts the deal that gives the U.S. majority control of over 65 billion barrels of Venezuela's proven oil reserves, allowing for the development of 17 oil fields. Republican Congressman Brian Mast tells Fox, this is a big change from a Maduro regime that China took advantage of.
25: They no longer have the opportunity to soak up 80 to 90% of Venezuelan oil. That's actually now going to go to the United States of America instead of China, not on Russian ships. So Russia isn't going to benefit from that.
0: But some Democrats in Congress condemn the deal. Senator Tim Kaine called it corruption at epic scale. Senator Chris Van Hollen suggests the president put U.S. troops at risk to get Venezuelan oil for his billionaire buddies. But Venezuela's acting president, Delcy Rodriguez, is calling this a big step in her country's economic recovery.
4: You know, I think it's a generational game changer.
0: Phil Flynn is a Fox News contributor, senior executive and market analyst at the Price Futures Group.
4: If you look at what's happening around the globe today, you know, it isn't just about oil. It's about diesel, right? And the shortage of diesel. And for years, you know, the green energy movement shut down refineries. We got away from diesel. But the only thing we didn't get away from diesel was that we use it for almost everything. You know, we use it for highways. We use it for jet planes and jet fuel. And we use it for trucks and moving goods. And that's been a real soft spot in the economy. And what President Trump has done is really saying, hey, Venezuela, you've been a mess. Let us go in there and fix your oil fields. You know, we'll take the oil, we'll bring you revenue, and we'll do something in a matter of a couple of years that would have taken you decades, if ever, for you to produce.
0: How is this going to work? Because the U.S. is getting this stake, but there is no nationalized U.S.-owned oil company like other countries have. So who is involved here?
4: Oil companies that want to make money, right? You know, and I think it was very telling. If you remember when the Trump administration decided it was in the national interest to remove Mr. Maduro, right? He was a bad guy. He's a drug runner. He was putting foreign countries' interest, giving away the oil, stealing the oil, and becoming a real threat to our country. When they decided to remove Maduro, President Trump said, hey, oil companies, come on in. And at first they were like, no, I don't know how this is going to work. It's dangerous. We don't know about the security on the ground. And then what happened? A few months later, they're knocking on the door to get in there. The reason is opportunity, the opportunity to develop some of the world's largest reserves, proven reserves in the world, is what oil companies do.
0: But who is going to pay to fix their infrastructure in Venezuela that isn't in great shape? And then how quickly can oil companies get to these reserves?
4: The rush to get Venezuelan oil has been stymied. You're right, because of the lack of investment, because of the Maduro regime, because of the ports, and especially because of the devastating earthquake that they had in Venezuela, right? But if you look at the progress that has been made so far, the increase in oil production and exports, it's on a much faster trajectory than most of the critics said, you know, when this removal happened. So we're way ahead of schedule. even though there's some short-term frustration. But, you know, we're not only talking oil, you know, the possibility of rare earth minerals, gold and silver, the natural resources in Venezuela are just astronomical. And I think a lot of these energy companies realize that if they miss the boat on this one, they're going to be missing the boat for generations of profits.
0: How trustworthy is the current Venezuelan government? Delcy Rodriguez, she was the vice president under Maduro. She was not elected. She is not the, she's essentially taken over, and the U.S. backs her as the leader of that country. Also, in the past, oil companies have been burned, their assets taken. They lost money there.
4: We know that Delcy Rodriguez, you know, came up through the ranks of the previous regime. Her father was a bad guy. You know, she was under Maduro. She was under Chavez. But one of the things that we know in the short term, she's very practical. She was the energy minister. The energy companies worked with her. She understood the oil industry. So they felt very comfortable actually working with her. But you're right. Can a leopard change her spots? You know, can she, you know, open up the country to free and fair elections? Can she turn away from, you know, her socialist past? You know, is she just buying time? And as you know, President Trump knows if you turn on President Trump, he's not going to stand for it, right? He's going to be very aggressive if things start to go awry. So I think they have that hanging over their head.
0: President Trump also posted on Truth Social that this Venezuelan oil deal will allow the U.S. to fill up the Strategic Petroleum Reserve, which is at a 44-year low after President Biden tapped into it in 2022. And then President Trump also did it during the Iran conflict.
4: When I hear people complaining about drawing down the Strategic Reserve, it's like complaining to the fire department that they used water to put out a fire. That's what it's there for, okay? That's when you have a real emergency. It bought us time. It's the reason why oil prices aren't at $150 a barrel. Now, when we talk about putting heavy barrels of oil from Venezuela into our reserve, it's a little bit more complicated than that, right? Yes, we have to refill the reserve, as we have found is vital for our national security and our economy. But what we have to also realize is that the reserve of the heavy oil coming out is maybe going to be built up for our military as well as a strategic reserve for our military. Our military runs on diesel. Diesel's made out of heavy oil from Canada, from Russia, and obviously from Venezuela. Our refiners are set up to do that. Now, it's a process. It's not going to happen overnight. But that's the direction we're heading, and that's huge. It really is. Because just think, it was, you know, back in the 1970s, we were so worried about OPEC or the Arab oil embargo that we realized how vulnerable our economy was and our people and our national security was when it came to energy. This is the flip-flop of that. We are going to be the most powerful nation in terms of energy on the face of the earth.
0: President Trump also maintains this deal with Venezuela on the oil will substantially lower gas prices here in the U.S. You had talked about how this isn't going to happen overnight. Does this deal affect the price at the pump in the short term and the now here as we enter September?
4: You know, psychologically, it would, right? I mean, if we didn't have anything else going on in the world right now, like this war with Iran, if we didn't have the Ukraine-Russian war, the answer would be yes, right? But these other issues are supporting prices, right? Over the weekend, of course, we've had the tit for tat with the U.S. and Iran. I personally believe, you know, Iran's in the fourth quarter, you know, down by 30 touchdowns, right? And they're getting desperate, right? So I think it's only a matter of time before that falls. And when that happens, I think we'll definitely see a drop in gasoline.
0: You know, we were told as the conflict was going on and prices surged at the gas pump that this was going to be temporary. It'll all come back down shortly. Well, here we are. We're at September 1. We've never had regular gas this high over $4 a gallon in September. Diesel's about a quarter shy of its all-time high. People want to know, are we going to see these prices drop? People want to get back to the $2.98 for regular we had before this Iran conflict started. Is that possible anytime soon?
4: I think it is, right? And I know people at the pump, they're feeling the pain.
0: Yeah.
4: I get it. People that are living check to check, I get that. And it's hard to put it in perspective. And I understand that. And I'm not diminishing that. And I'm not diminishing the pain it causes a lot of people. But I also, as an analyst, can see the longer term benefits of what's going on. And actually, this conflict has been relatively short compared to some other conflicts, right? So I'm not as pessimistic about the future. I think we're one or two headlines away from driving down prices. And that brings us full circle back to Venezuela. If it weren't for Venezuelan oil right now, we'd be talking about a much higher price. And then you're saying, well, you know, why is gas prices up and diesel up? It's, you know, they go hand in hand. You know, certain refineries that can max out more diesel versus gas versus diesel in the short term. You know, as the demand for diesel has been so strong, some of the refiners, you know, have cut back a bit on as much gasoline. But I think when that levels off a bit, we should see prices come back down. We are getting into a seasonal time of year where prices moderate a little bit. So let's just hope for a very moderate fall temperature-wise, and maybe we can get caught up.
0: You know, when oil got back to the pre-war levels a couple months ago, gas never got back to the same price. And then oil went back up, and gas is back up. We've been given, we've had hope before, and it's evaporated. So you have hope. How will it not evaporate again?
4: When prices go up really fast, you know, the retailers start to lose money, and, you know, it takes longer for them to come back down because of the way that the prices, you know, work. They lose money on the way up, so they're not going to lose money on the way back down. So it takes a little bit longer for them to come back down. But I will tell you this, as we fight through this, remember where we were under Joe Biden, right? Where they were going to get off oil supplies. Everybody was going to drive an electric car. We were going to demonize the oil industry. We weren't going to invest in oil. You know, they had a Treasury secretary that told the world, stop investing in oil, just invest in, you know, alternative energies. That was a real problem, right? That created an issue. When President Trump came in, with a drill baby drill policies, that's what brought prices down. It opened up the gates. Admittedly, this conflict has got them going back up again, right? But if you look at this, when this thing ends, we're going to be in a better position. We are now the most reliable oil producer, gasoline producer in the world. So the world is going to start looking at us for supplies, right? So this is going to be such a historical game changer that as soon as these conflicts start to calm down, we're not going to be looking at up and down prices like, oh, we're up in the summer, we're down. We're going to be looking at a new era of low prices, you know, for 25 years or 50 years. That's what we're talking about. And yes, in the short term, is there some pain? I get it. Are the voters going to be upset? Yes, they are. But if they can see what I see, and if they see what the back end of the oil curve sees, you know, when we look at the futures market, they're telling you this is going to be a short-lived situation. So the light is at the end of the tunnel, right? And so if we can get through this short-term pop, the benefits are going to outweigh the pain that we have suffered. And that's easy for me to say. I know a lot of people are suffering. I get that. I just want to give them hope. When this thing's over, it's going to be a new era.
0: We all look forward to that, and hopefully it's soon. Phil Flynn, Fox Business contributor, senior account executive and market analyst for the Price Futures Group. Great to have you on. Thanks so much, Phil.
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1: It's Tuesday, September 1st. This is the Fox News Rundown. President Trump reportedly considering waging limited strikes in the Strait of Hormuz following the exchange of gunfire between the U.S. and Iranian forces over the weekend. An official telling Axios that the plan is to reduce the risk of Iranian attacks on oil tankers. Primary day for a handful of East Coast states, including today's election in Massachusetts.
2: Democratic Senator Ed Markey is asking for a third term, but he's facing a challenge from Congressman Seth Moulton. Markey's the second oldest sitting senator, but has endorsements from more progressive leaders, including Senator Elizabeth Warren, Independent Senator Bernie Sanders, and Congresswoman Alexandria Ocasio-Cortez. There are now five Democratic candidates fighting for Moulton's seat, and Congressman Stephen Lynch is facing a challenge from a more progressive candidate, Attorney Patrick Roth. Governor Maura Healey is unopposed today, but two Republicans are duking it out to take her on in November, Brian Shortsleeve and Michael Minogue. Roughly two-thirds of Massachusetts voters are not enrolled with any party, and pick which party ballot they want to select candidates from during primaries. Jessica Rosenthal, Fox News.
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28: I'm Lauren Simonetti, and this is the Fox Business Report.
29: Wall Street ended the month on a sour note as the war-related jump in oil prices revived inflation concerns. Brent crude rose 2.7%, closing back above $90 a barrel. Former Trump administration advisor and economist Stephen Moore says the volatility in crude oil prices is temporary.
30: The price will come down. It's a question of when. And when it does, that will be like a major tax cut for the U.S. economy. But I can't tell you when Iran is going to, you know, fold on this because nobody knows.
29: The Dow closed down 374 points. The S&P 500 lost 25 points. And the NASDAQ declined 31 points. On tap today, the Bureau of Labor Statistics will release the job openings and labor turnover survey. Companies reporting earnings include Dell and Palo Alto Networks. Also today, John Ternus takes over as Apple CEO, succeeding Tim Cook. That's your Fox Business Report. I'm Angelo Bavaro, invested in you.

0: This is the Fox News Rundown. Rundown.
1: Hundreds of people have been killed. Thousands were missing, including at least 85 Americans, after ice and rock in the Himalayas collapsed, causing a massive landslide and debris flow into Nepal and Tibet. David Fisher, head of the International Federation of the Red Cross in Nepal, told Fox News a road was opened on Sunday, giving people in the area of Rasuwa access, and Nepal Red Cross was able to get to folks.
2: In Novikot also, people were affected, and there the Red Cross has been able to provide food and water and shelter and hygiene items and, you know, to people who have lost everything, like escaped just the clothes on their back after watching their relatives unfortunately carried away in many cases. But we're most worried about the people we haven't really been able to access yet.
1: Sunny Patel told Fox News his father from New York had crossed into Tibet on a spiritual pilgrimage last week. And he says he realized after watching the video of the debris flow, that's where his dad had been.
3: Probably 30 seconds later, it registered that was a possibility. And I texted my mom, and, you know, she was hoping that we hadn't seen the video. But of course, it was so viral by then. But yeah, my mom responded and said that's exactly where he was, actually. So that's kind of when all those thoughts and emotions kind of came flooding in. And my wife and I and our kid flew to New York to be with my mom.
1: There had been concern as well for those workers who may be trapped in tunnels built to support hydropower infrastructure projects in the region as well.
4: The overall event has various components.
1: Philip Prince is a geologist with the Appalachian Landslide Consultants and an adjunct professor at Virginia Tech.
4: What triggered all of this, you could call it a rock and ice fall. It's not specifically a glacier collapse, because some of the actual rock of which the mountainside is made there collapsed as well and carried the ice from the glacier along with it. This is a type of event that we see in large mountain ranges around the world. The Andes in South America, for example, have had terrible events of this type. Once that initial collapse occurs, everything that fell, which is a huge quantity of material, an almost inconceivable amount, it falls thousands of feet to the valley floor. It pulverizes, breaks apart. That causes the ice to start melting, and that produces almost like a mud or a slurry, kind of like a wet concrete. And as that begins to roar down the valley and through the rivers and streams downstream, it accumulates more soil and rock and water on the way, and we call that a debris flow. So the debris flow is what traveled so far. That's what claimed so many lives, but it was triggered by this rock and ice fall, or collapse, if you want to call it that, of the mountainside.
1: Now, did this cause an earthquake when it collapsed, or was it an earthquake that contributed to the cause of the collapse? Do we know?
4: We do know. The collapse was so large that it registered on seismometers like an earthquake might. The force of the falling rock and ice hitting the valley below was so great that it was the equivalent of about a magnitude 5 earthquake. Now, initially, when those shock waves were reaching seismic instruments and began triggering those instruments, yes, it was believed that that was the result of an earthquake. But geologists can actually study what those shock waves look like as they're recorded, and it became quickly clear that this was not the result of an earthquake. This was actually a landslide event. So that is known for sure, and there was not an earthquake event that triggered it. It was initially thought to be one simply because it was so large.
1: Talk to me about the water in this area. I've heard you say that it was not raining at the time, but we know this impacted area is home to a number of, for example, hydropower projects. Hundreds of people were working on those projects in tunnels. They are believed to maybe still be trapped. And this area has been described as actually critical to energy projects for Nepal's electrical grid. So if ice and rock falls and it doesn't fall in a lake, how did this, and it's not raining, how did this area being full of rivers and tributaries worsen this collapse?
4: That's probably one of the biggest questions that has been posed to geologists since the event. Some of the water that was carried downstream, of course, started as the huge amount of ice that fell with the initial collapse. As that collapse material traveled down through the valley and through the smaller streams, it began picking up the wet soil in the valley bottom. So there's sand and gravel and mud and boulders, but there's quite a lot of water mixed in with that as well. All of that wet, essentially soil was scraped up. The water flowing in the river, of course, also becomes mixed into this ever-growing mass that's traveling downstream. So a large landslide event like this that turns into what we call a debris flow is actually able to, it's a strange idea, but it's able to sort of scrounge up water from the valleys through which it's traveling. And because this debris flow is able to travel so far, before it even hit the border port, where probably the most intense video was collected through the closed circuit television, the flow had already traveled 12 miles. And for that entire 12 miles of distance, it had been gathering up this wet soil and also water from the stream valley it was following. So you don't need rainfall. You don't need a lake or anything like that. There's actually so much water in the environment, but it requires a slide like this to sort of to dig up or sort of scrounge up all of that wet soil. So in a sense, it's able to find water or access water from places that a normal or a smaller slide event wouldn't be able to.
1: I also read that the debris itself created like a natural dam that stopped water flow, but then it eventually like burst or overtopped, and that created more force to keep going.
4: That idea has gone back and forth, and I have to tell you that given the time frame, it seems well accepted that from the initial collapse to the time the debris flow hit the border port was only about 7 minutes.
1: Wow.
4: That requires it to move extremely quickly, which is absolutely possible and is something that's almost expected of an event like this. But during that 7 minute time, it really wouldn't be possible for any kind of blockage to collect a significant amount of water to add to the whole process. Now, were that time frame to be changed, if the data were reexamined, that interpretation might change, but certainly if that 7 minute time to travel all 12 miles is accurate, there's really not a possibility for a meaningful blockage and collection of water. And that actually puts more emphasis on that idea of a debris flow being able to essentially gain access to available water, you know, without needing a lake or something like that. It's an unusual process. It's a process that's difficult to understand, and it's one that we don't see happening in nature all the time.
1: Yeah, talk to me about the frequency. You referenced the Andes in South America. I understand these events can be very hard to predict, but sometimes they can be predicted. How can we know if something like this is about to happen, or can we? Does it really depend?
4: That's a great question, and that actually will take me back to the Andes example again. In the early 1960s, there was a small event, but similar in style to what we saw in Nepal, on a mountain called Huascarán in Peru. And the mountainside was studied by some geologists, I believe, from MIT. And they said that after looking at the rocks on the mountainside and looking at how the ice was sitting on the side of the mountain, you know, that something like that would happen again, and it would be larger. And that, in fact, did happen in 1970, and it may have claimed as many as 30,000 lives. So in that example, simply by looking at a mountainside that was known to be troublesome, yes, you could see the possibility. And certainly by visiting glaciers in precarious locations, looking at their melting behavior, looking at the nature of the rock under them, yes, you could probably identify danger zones. There's just so many to look at. The terrain is so rough, it's almost an impossible task. Yeah. In situations where a lake is actually involved, and again, that was not the case with this event, lakes are easier to monitor because you can find them so easily. I mean, their locations are known, and frequently it's easier to go and look at the sediment that is sort of damming them up and holding them back. So monitoring is possible, Advances in technology and remote sensing make it easier, but it's a nearly impossible task in so rugged and huge of a mountain range.
1: You know, watching people run for their lives, especially at that border crossing near China where that huge building was overtopped and you could see people running, it's so hard to watch that. We imagine people who live there obviously know the risks of where they live, just like if you live in California and you know about earthquakes and wildfires. But do you think this sort of incident will prompt people to say maybe we should live higher up? Or is that just such a huge undertaking given how many people live in these regions?
4: That's an interesting question, and I think this event stands out and will continue to stand out because it was documented. I'm not aware of a similar event that has ever been filmed at so many stages of its evolution to the point that you, as you point out, you actually see people running for their lives. With that as a reminder of what this looks like, I think you will see interest in change. I will think you will see interest in monitoring and warning systems. In truth, the nature of the terrain in that part of the Himalayas, it makes it challenging to make use of the space and the land in a way that you might be able to in other parts of the world. Also, simply having the resources to just pick up your life and essentially village or town, whatever, and move it upslope.
1: Right.
4: That's probably challenging there, but I think you will see interest in improving awareness and protection through avoidance, be that warning systems or a way to detect something like this starting further upslope and making its way down. You would want to find a way to get word to people while they still had time to get away, which is also challenging because if you're at the border port and you have 7 minutes, that's not a lot of time.
1: Geologist and Professor Philip Prince, thank you for joining.
4: Thank you.

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6: Fox News, I'm Sue Gossman. A jury taking less than 3 hours before finding Dwayne Davis guilty of orchestrating the 1996 murder of rapper Tupac Shakur in Las Vegas.
7: The prosecution spent roughly 8 days trying to convince the jury to take Dwayne Keefe D. Davis for his word. The now 63-year-old self-proclaimed gang leader repeatedly admitted to his involvement in Tupac's murder over the years, not that he pulled the trigger, but that he supplied the gun and gave the orders to kill him.
6: Fox's Natalie Chuck, Davis could face life in prison when sentenced next month. The Supreme Court will allow construction of the White House ballroom to continue for now.
8: It is a temporary win for President Trump, who says the ballroom is needed for national security because the project also includes military and security bunkers.
6: Fox's Jared Halpern, America's listening to Fox News.

0: 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Now a look at sports.
1: The Chicago Cubs hit 9 home runs against their division rival, the Brewers, on Monday. Alex Bregman went deep 3 times as they win it 17-3. Elsewhere, the Red Sox walked it off against the Mariners 9-8 in 10 innings. The Giants snapped the Braves' 7-game win streak with a 7-3 victory, and the Padres defeated the Reds 5-0. And Argentinian soccer star Lionel Messi announced his retirement from international competition Monday. The 39-year-old scored 125 career international goals, including 21 in the World Cup, which is the second most all-time by a men's player. That's your sports on the Fox News Rundown. Tony Genualdo, Fox News.
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3: What are you asking for protection from? It's very simple. Who you want protection from? And that's what protection looks like from a man. We cannot allow him in the arena before the game. But after the game, we can bring solutions to the table that best benefit putting our players first and protecting our players. Where do you need protecting from? A guy celebrating a 3-point shot by the hot girl, Sophie Cunningham? A

0: man wearing a shirt that defines what a woman is because you all can't? What do you need protection from? Please explain. They always talk about protecting. I didn't see him going at you. I saw you screaming, yelling, absolutely losing your crazy ass mind, going at him, acting like you wanted to fight. For Outkicks, don't at me. I'm Dan Dockich, and this is Fox News Rundown.
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7: Our national debt just blew through $40 trillion, and unless Washington dramatically changes course, that train has another destination coming into view very quickly. $50 trillion. But wait, there's more. It could happen by 2030. The Congressional Budget Office projects a federal deficit of approximately $1.9 trillion in 2026. CBO projects deficits totaling more than $23 trillion from 2026 through 2035. Think about that. We're already $40 trillion in debt, yet Washington isn't debating how we pay it down. In fact, we may decide to print even more money. We're debating now how many additional trillions we'll borrow. If annual deficits average roughly $2 trillion to $2.5 trillion over the next several years, simple math puts $50 trillion frighteningly close. And there's another problem hiding inside those numbers: interest. America now has the world's largest credit card bill, and the minimum payment keeps getting bigger. My prediction is that eventually it will be bigger than either Medicare or Social Security as a line item in our fiscal budget if we don't act soon. CBO projects net interest costs rising from 3.3% of GDP in 2026 to 4.6% by 2036. That means every dollar Washington spends servicing yesterday's debt is a dollar unavailable for tomorrow's priorities without taxing, cutting, or borrowing even more. Meanwhile, America's two biggest promises to its citizens are approaching their own financial reckoning. Social Security's Old Age and Survivors Insurance Trust Fund is projected to exhaust its reserves by 2032. Medicare's Hospital Insurance Trust Fund is also projected to exhaust its reserves in 2033, at which point dedicated revenue would initially cover approximately 89% of costs. So what's Washington's plan? That's the real scary part. There isn't a politically acceptable one because nobody can get along anymore. Balancing the federal budget ultimately requires some combination of spending cuts, entitlement reforms, higher taxes, or dramatically faster economic growth. For Americans, $50 trillion isn't just some number on a government website. Higher federal borrowing can put upward pressure on interest rates and compete with private investment. Rising interest costs consume federal resources that could otherwise go towards infrastructure, defense, healthcare, or tax relief. It's getting easier to calculate, so listen closely. That's the sound you're hearing. It's not a freight train coming. It's another $1 trillion being added to the national debt. And that's more like a one-way bullet train.
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0: Financial violence. I'm Dave Anthony, Fox News. That's what Treasury Secretary Scott Bessent warns Iran is facing with strong U.S. sanctions hitting an already hurting economy. And at the same time,
15: President Trump is reportedly now considering limited strikes to stop Iran from targeting ships in the Strait of Hormuz. The Trump administration is also exploring further action to prevent Iran from rebuilding its radar and missile systems. The potential move comes after the U.S. and Tehran exchanged strikes over the weekend, marking the first known strikes against the regime since July.
0: That's Fox's Ashley Strohmeyer. There's a leadership change in the military. Army Secretary Dan Driscoll resigns, and Fox's Jennifer Griffin reports from the Pentagon.
16: Secretary Driscoll, who's a close ally of Vice President Vance, has been butting heads with Secretary Hegseth for months now. In fact, he had disagreed with Secretary Hegseth's decision to fire many of the Army's top generals, top leaders, leading to a bit of a brain drain in the Army.
0: The polls are just opening now on primary day in Massachusetts. Among the contests, Democratic Congressman Seth Moulton challenging Senator Ed Markey. Also in Massachusetts, Lindsey Clancy's jury will deliberate a fourth day at her murder trial for killing her three children. She's using an insanity defense, citing postpartum psychosis. Fox's Nate Foy's outside the court in Plymouth.
17: The judge told the jury they can consider if prescription drugs impaired Clancy during the killings. The jury's one and only note so far involved reviewing her prescription pills. In the 4 months leading up to the killings, Clancy received 32 prescriptions and 13 psychiatric drugs.
0: There was a verdict in Las Vegas in the trial over the killing of rapper Tupac Shakur in 1996.
18: We, the jury in the above entitled case, find the defendant, Dwayne Keith Davis, as follows. Count one, murder with use of a deadly weapon. Guilty of first degree murder with use of a deadly weapon.
0: They deliberated less than 3 hours before convicting Davis, who did not shoot Shakur, but provided the gun after his nephew got in a fight with the rapper's entourage. 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
19: 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At 6:02, we've got 78 degrees in Omaha, Council Bluffs, 74 in Lincoln. I'm Craig Evans, News Radio 1110 KFAB. An arrest is made in connection with an Omaha shooting.
20: As the investigation continues and the police presence has increased after a large crowd gathered and shots were fired early Sunday near 12th and Howard Streets in the Old Market, Omaha police make an arrest in connection with the August 16th shooting at that location. Police say 33-year-old John Tyson was booked at Douglas County Corrections on suspicion of felony assault, use of a gun to commit a felony, and possession of a gun by a prohibited person. In that shooting, a 21-year-old man was wounded. I'm Terry Leahy.
19: The man convicted in a deadly shooting of a 15-year-old in Omaha received his prison sentence. Christopher Swilly pleaded guilty to second-degree murder and a weapons charge in the death of Shalamar Davis Jr. last month. March, Swilly was sentenced to up to 70 years for the incident. The Respect Nebraska Voters Constitutional Amendment Initiative will not appear on the November ballot. The decision by Secretary of State Bob Evnen comes after an objection was filed by State Senator Michaela Kavanaugh and former State Senator Kurt Friesen, arguing that the initiative violates the Constitution's single subject rule of the initiative petition process. Organizers of the initiative say that they will continue their fight in court. I'm Craig Evans, News Radio 1110 KFAB, Nebraska's news, weather, and traffic station. Online at KFAB.com/news. 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
21: From the A1 United Heating, Air, and Electrical Time Saver Traffic Center, that morning rush is starting to get underway on I-80 between 680 and 480. Still seeing light traffic there. The Dodge Expressway still in good shape. JFK 75, not seeing any big delays, although the construction, both north and southbound at 370 and Capehart, still causing delays there. That's a look at your roads. I'm Lucy Chapman.
22: Another hot, humid day. It's going to be 95 this afternoon. The feels like temperature in triple digits. Low triple digits, but still about 100 degrees is what it's going to feel like this afternoon, and muggy. 74 overnight with a chance of rain, maybe a thunderstorm lingering into tomorrow morning, then another hot, humid 97, feels like 100 day tomorrow. But on Thursday, the feels like temperature will be about 105. A little more breezy on Thursday, that'll help. 78 in Omaha Council Bluffs now, 74 in Lincoln, and a Bloomberg market update in 1 minute on 1110 KFAB.
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33: This is a Bloomberg Money Minute. President Trump is taking his push to lower gas prices straight to the oil refiners. Sources tell us he's set to meet with industry executives this afternoon. Invited companies include Marathon Petroleum, Chevron, and Valero Energy. This session will give the president an opportunity to hear directly from executives about market dynamics and what can be done to lower gas prices. The average nationwide is $4.10 a gallon. Turning to the markets, all eyes are on the Middle East, with the U.S. and Iran resuming strikes this week. Stock futures are looking at losses this morning to start the new month. Coming up this Friday is the August jobs report. And appliance maker Dyson is putting a camera in your mouth. The company's new $500 artificial intelligence-powered toothbrush has a built-in camera to hunt down plaque. It uses a precision jet to fire short bursts of mouth rinse at those spots. Dyson says it's marketing the device toward what it believes is a sizable portion of folks who often skip flossing. Courtney Donahoe, Bloomberg Radio.
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22: And Nebraska's Morning News is with you right now. Thank you so much for being here with us on News Radio 1110 KFAB. I'm Scott Voorhees. Thank you to Gary Saddlemeyer for filling in yesterday while I was away. Lucy Chapman, Craig Evans, Courtney Donahoe there. Jim Rose is here. And Keffy D. We finally got Keffy D. Who else called it 1996, 30 years ago? I knew that all along it was Keffy D who killed Tupac. Been a major topic of conversation among people at the assisted living community. Keffy D. Dwayne Davis, a.k.a. Keffy D. has been found guilty, but he didn't even shoot Tupac.
2: So we still don't know who fired the weapon.
22: We still don't know who fired the weapon. They say it was like Tupac's entourage.
2: So Tupac's entourage killed him?
22: No, Tupac's entourage got into a fight with Keffy D's entourage. And Keffy D is like, hey, these guys disrespected my nephew. Time to murder somebody. And orchestrated the drive-by shooting that fired at the car that included Tupac Shakur. And Tupac lost his life in, what was it, Vegas in 1990s? I don't know. Here in Omaha, though, we have our own version, potentially, of a Keffy D. This is a 33-year-old guy named John. I don't yet know his street nickname, but he's probably has one, because this is the guy who, about a week or so ago, there was a shooting at 12th and Howard. And the police said, well, we think it's this guy, John. We'll call him Keffy J. We think it's this guy, Keffy J. And he was wanted for that shooting. A week later, same location. Police go back down to about 12th, 13th, and Howard Street, same bar. And there was another shooting. And who's standing there but Keffy J? So they arrest him.
2: Coincidence.
22: So they arrest him, but here's the thing, Lucy. He does not currently face charges in this second shooting. He thought, I can shoot a guy last weekend. I can come back to the same spot the next weekend. I'm good. I am untouchable. I'm Elliot Ness.
2: What was he on the lam for a week?
22: Keffy E. Elliot Ness. I don't know what he was doing for a week. Now, this bar is called the 879 Bar, previously known as the 415 Bar. Don't give me that look, expecting an answer. I don't have one for you. I don't have any idea what these numbers mean. But it's near, like, on Howard between 12th and 13th. Last week, the city council rejected an application for an expanded liquor license for this bar. And the people at the bar are like, what the heck? Why? And they're like, because the cops are always there dealing with fights and shootings and threats. And
2: wait, is this bar in the old Eat the Worm?
22: Let's see. Howard Street.
2: 12th and 13th,
22: isn't that? Is it?
2: Well, Eat the Worm was on Howard between 12th and 13th. I mean, there's a lot of businesses on that block stretch.
22: I don't know. That's a gross name for a bar, though.
2: Eat the Worm?
22: Yeah, that's gross.
2: Yeah.
22: That's
2: I understand
22: gross.
2: The food was good.
22: It was worms. Let's see here. KETV News Watch 7 reached out to the bar and said, do you have any requests or do you have any comment here? And they said, nope. So, I don't know. It's either that the bar is creating an environment for ne'er-do-wells and bad actors. you know, like David Duchovny in any role other than Fox Mulder, you know, bad actors. And that's an unnecessary shot at David Duchovny. I love X-Files.
2: He's seen some of his movies. They're not terrible.
22: They're terrible. Evolution, so bad. Or these guys are running a fantastic business, and the ne'er-do-wells and the gutter snipes and the deplorables are just like, we're just going to hang out there. And the people say, no, no, shoo, get out. We don't want you here. I don't know. But I think it's interesting. This guy is wanted for a shooting last weekend. There's another shooting the following weekend, and he's just standing there. Didn't he know? Hey, the cops are coming. I don't care.
2: If he didn't do anything wrong.
22: I'm Keffy J. Well,
2: and
22: yeah.
2: If they haven't picked him up for a week.
22: Yeah, he's like, I think if you don't catch me for a week, I think I'm free. Like, work like that.
2: If they knew who he was, mm-hmm. then they could pick him up sometime in the last week. They didn't.
22: Well,
2: so is he truly a suspect?
22: Yeah. They couldn't find him for the past week.
2: Oh, now he was on the lam then.
22: I don't know. That's Lucy Chapman. She's back with traffic in just a moment. We also, as I mentioned, do have Jim Rose here this morning. He's got sports brief after traffic, weather, and a news update next here on 1110 KFAB.
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2: From the A1 United Heating, Air, and Electrical Time Saver Traffic Center, as always, getting a little slow around 84th Street on I-80, both east and westbound, but traffic is still light to moderate. The Dodge Expressway is still calling it light there, and on the JFK. You'll also find some delays due to construction, though. Highway 36, that's still closed. 132nd to Highway 133, and 120th is closed, Fort to Military. That's a look at your roads. I'm Lucy Chapman.
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12: A few spotty showers on the map this morning, mostly north of the metro. Otherwise, we're clearing out and heating up again. 95 for the high, feels like near 100 this afternoon with a south wind of 5 to 15. Partly cloudy and a low of 74 tonight with a 30% chance of some thundershowers after midnight into Wednesday morning. Then a high of 97. From the First Alert 6 Weather Center, I'm Senior Chief Meteorologist Rusty Lord.
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15: 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On our next episode, one of the Jackie Robinsons of opera shares his remarkable life story. 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
16: A 33-year-old man is arrested in connection with a shooting at the Old Market just over 2 weeks ago. In that shooting, a 21-year-old man was wounded. The Supreme Court says President Trump can keep building the White House ballroom. The High Court ruled 5-4 that the group bringing the lawsuit did not have standing to challenge the project. The justices did not say whether the ballroom project was, in fact, lawful. It takes just one clinical trial to clear about 70% of new drugs by the Food and Drug Administration these days. A new study finds that 10 years ago, the standard was three or more clinical trials for most approved drugs. The latest findings point to many approvals stemming from industry-sponsored research. I'm Craig Evans. 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
22: And we got football on Saturday. Sports brief in just a moment. Lucy, though, is indicating that we have a little bit more than your usual little backup starting somewhere. What's going on?
2: Yeah, I made a mistake. Uh-oh. And it's good news, though. It's good news. 120th is open from Fort to Military. So that's going to be good news for people up in the northwest side.
22: Okay. That's fantastic news, Lucy. Thank you very much for that.
2: Thanks for letting me break in.
22: Yeah, you bet. You can always do it. That's why there's a working microphone right there in front of your face.
2: Mostly.
22: Police department in Georgia is receiving backlash regarding a social media post about an investigation. They apparently put a, let's see here. There was a guy who found $30 at Walmart and then pocketed the money. Rather than turn it into the store and say, hey, I think someone lost $30. Now, trying to figure out whether the police put the money out there to try and see if someone would be a good Samaritan and turn it in or if they would pocket it, that part of the story is not clear. But there are a lot of people who are looking at this. This is in Albany, Georgia, who are looking at this and saying, no matter how this went down, whether the police planted the money to see if someone would turn it in, why are you guys wasting resources on something like this when we got Keffy D out there shooting Tupac and all kinds of other real crime, you know, that kind of thing. But let's look at the issue here. Guy is walking around Walmart. There's $30. It's not in a wallet with someone's identity, you know, his driver's license and all that in there. It's just $30 laying there. You're walking along Walmart and you find $30. What are you going to do? Let's say you turn it into customer service. And someone comes up later and says, yeah, I want to know if someone turned in about $30 or so. Yeah, what denominations? It was a 20 and two fives. Nah, you liar. It was a 20 and a 10. Get out of here, you scamp. Like, can you identify the $20? It had Grant on it. Nope. Wrong president. Not your money. So whatever happened to finders keepers on this? The guy found the money.
2: Yeah, but I wonder if this was more of a sting for the customer service desk. Like if they went up and said, hey, did anybody turn in $30 when the officers knew that it had been turned in? And the customer service desk said, nope. Yeah. Haven't seen anything like that.
22: Sorry. If I find $30, I'm probably going to, unless I see the person dropping.
2: Right.
22: And I'm like, excuse me, ma'am, you dropped $25 and I give it back to her.
2: Right. I'm the same way.
22: Keep a little five, you know, for myself, a little finder's fee. Now, Jim Rose has spent the last 20 minutes or so furiously typing. Let's see what he's got. There's a lot going on.
1: I got to organize all this content.
22: Dude, it's game week. It's the 1110 KFAB Certified Transmission Sports Brief, Jim.
1: Got to make it look easy for everybody else.
22: Do it.
1: Husker Chinese poured over the first depth chart of the football season. Normally, we get a clean sweep of free agents swooping in and taking starting jobs from kids that have been in the program 2 and 3 years. And that practice continued. All of the hired guns are atop the depth chart except one. Tree Bobolade, the big-money free agent from South Carolina, got beat out by a Lincoln kid at right tackle. Gunnar Gatula will start there on Saturday against Ohio. Coach Matt Rhule didn't talk a lot about that during his weekly news conference, but was asked about running back. Still don't have a number one.
4: We have three backs that we feel like are all in that upper realm of playing, and so we'll play all of them. A lot of it has to do with this week, you know, which can be a little uncomfortable. Sometimes, you know, young players are like, if you could just get me into a rhythm. Well, Emmett went out and played the other night in the preseason game, right? It's not about getting into a rhythm. First play better be a flashy play. You know what I mean? Whether the flashy is getting a 2-yard run or an 8-yard run, there's no easing into it. There's no whatever. Like, so we're going to put those guys out there. But
1: Cam Lenhart, veteran defensive end, beat out the super recruit Williams Nwaeri for the starting job. We're paying Nwaeri a lot, too. All in preparation for the opener, the Ohio Bobcats, this Saturday at 11.
4: Been obviously a long training camp. Great job. I thought the guys did a great job last week coming in and taking advantage of another week while we're in classes, handling the academic load and getting here, and ended with a mock game on Saturday. So excited to get the game week. Turned to a great opponent in Ohio University, a team that's had, four since 2022 elite seasons, and excited to get back in Memorial Stadium and play in front of our fans.
1: One other note, no captains to be named yet. You mean we don't have a true freshman quarterback who'd never taken a snap in a game around to be named captain like we used to? Boy, times are changing. The USC football team was roundly lampooned yesterday on social media and sports talk radio, justifiably. They had a two-thirds full L.A. Coliseum for, a two-thirds empty L.A. Coliseum for their opener on Saturday. Lots of excuses like ticket prices are too high, security lines are too long, parking is too far away, traffic jams into downtown L.A., all of which were exactly the same things that have been confronting fans there since they opened the place in 1932. But it's a problem this year? No, that's not it. College football fans have been completely turned off by the player greed, the coach greed, and game greed. UCLA hasn't managed its finances very well. They have an athletic department debt of $214 million. They have lost money each of the last 6 years, including $73 million lost in just the last 24 months. Because of that, the chancellor fired the athletic director yesterday. Says he's a good guy but a bad manager. The Millard-South-Millard-North game on Friday drew a record crowd of over 10,000 at Buell Stadium. That is the largest crowd to see a high school game in the Metro in 16 years and had another 10,000 users on the Millard-South High School student live stream of the game. Why the interest? Well, so far, most of the players on the high school teams aren't paid. Volleyball, Huskers are number one again. Jays have cracked the top 10, up three spots after week one to number 10. Bergen Riley, one of Nebraska's best players and people, is the Big Ten setter of the week. 62 assists.
22: Please.
1: 62 assists. And 15 digs against Vegas and Texas.
22: I'm writing this down.
1: It's early. This is the 14th time in her career she's been named Big Ten Setter of the Week. Baseball scores. The Cubs beat Milwaukee 17-3. They hit 9 home runs in this game. Don't tell me that pitching is at a premium in Major League Baseball these days. It's so watered down, you got arms that have no business being in the majors. And the Cubs hit 9 home runs off of Milwaukee pitching yesterday. They hit 62 home runs in the month of August. And by the way, if launching home runs isn't enough to drive interest in Cubs baseball, the team is launching a short-form rom-com series on TikTok this week. It's called 9 Innings to Love. It'll debut. It's a story told across 9 innings of baseball over 17 episodes. It'll follow a romance writer and a Cubs fan who meet in Wrigley's bleachers as she promises to help him find love before the end of the game. The series was created and written by the team's creative division, Cubs Productions. 9 Innings to Love. Sports is news on Nebraska's News, Weather, and Traffic Station. We have KFAB Husker Info strongman Sean Callahan talk about the depth chart and other things in 21 minutes. KFAB News Time in the morning, 6:26.
22: 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Thank you, Jim. Lucy Chapman now at Time Saver Traffic.
2: From the A1 United Heating, Air, and Electrical Time Saver Traffic Center, that morning rush is getting underway, and you're starting to see a little extra company on I-80 between 680 and 480. Nothing out of the ordinary. It looks like you're moving along fairly well. Dodge Expressway is still in good shape. JFK 480 into the downtown area. No delays for you, but watch for tie-ups. Pacific westbound at 154th. That right lane is closed for construction. That's a look at your roads. I'm Lucy Chapman.
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22: Hot and humid, 95 today. Chance of rain overnight into tomorrow morning. 97 tomorrow, 96 on Thursday. Just hot and muggy this week. 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
3: Fox News, I'm Therese Crowley. Financial violence. Treasury Secretary Scott Bessent says we're prepared to commit it in the next phase against Iran as President Trump vows to hit them hard for a failed missile attack on U.S. troops in Jordan, with reports that Iran military leaders are starting to flee the country.
5: The administration pointing to sanctions as a broader strategy to squeeze Iran economically. Iran's currency plunged to a record low in August, while annual inflation reached 66% in July.
3: Fox's Alex Hogan. While in D.C., Army Secretary Dan Driscoll submitted his resignation, but the White House hasn't accepted it yet. 30 years later, a Las Vegas jury takes less than 3 hours to find Dwayne Davis guilty of orchestrating the drive-by murder of rapper Tupac Shakur. He's facing a sentence of life in prison. 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
11: It's 6:31. We've got 78 degrees in Omaha Council Bluffs, 74 in Lincoln. I'm Craig Evans, News Radio, 1110 KFAB. Three more suspects are arraigned in a petition fraud case in Lancaster County. The case involves initiatives covering adding term limits and changing who is eligible to vote in the Lincoln City elections. The Good Government Lincoln Project submitted petition signatures in July, but about 70% of the signatures were found to be fraudulent. An Omaha man is headed to prison for robbing an Eastern Nebraska bank. Dante Orduna was sentenced to 17 years in prison for bank robbery and using a firearm during a violent crime. Orduna and another man robbed a Cedar Bluffs bank at gunpoint in January of last year. The public hearing for proposed changes to Omaha's affordable housing plan is today during the city council meeting, with five changes being recommended.
12: The plan updates rules for developers who get tax increment financing, or TIF, in Omaha. All demolished housing units must be replaced. Rent and lease information or sales prices have to be disclosed. And the city would expedite permits for income-based affordable housing developments. And city staff would help developers get through the process to make it simpler. I'm Wendy Wild.
11: The city council meeting starts at 2 o'clock today. I'm Craig Evans, News Radio 1110 KFAB, Nebraska's news, weather, and traffic station. 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
2: From the A1 United Heating, Air, and Electrical Time Saver Traffic Center, 680 northbound. Police are on the scene with a disabled vehicle. It is off to the right shoulder, but that could slow things down for you just before that construction at Pacific. On the 132nd on the bridge over the Dodge Expressway, you've got a stalled vehicle. It is blocking the left lane. That's a look at your roads. I'm Lucy Chapman.
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22: Muggy and sunny, 95 today, 74 overnight, chance of rain overnight, maybe a thunderstorm lingering into tomorrow morning, 97 tomorrow, and then 96 on Thursday, a little more breezy on Thursday, chance of rain on Thursday afternoon. The feels like temperature, if you're one that believes in the heat index, will feel like between 100 and 105 over the next few days. Right now, 78 in Omaha Council Bluffs, 74 in Lincoln. Here's Courtney.
15: This is a Bloomberg Money Minute. An experimental multiple sclerosis pill from Novartis succeeded in two late-stage trials, boosting its chances of becoming a new oral treatment for the disease. Results show that patients who were treated with the drug had fewer relapses and brain lesions. An estimated 2.9 million people globally have MS. Separately, Novartis says it temporarily paused trials of an experimental cell therapy for autoimmune diseases after three patients died. Switching gears, September is bringing a change of weather for stocks after August gains. Stock futures are falling to start the new month. Traders are increasing bets that the Federal Reserve will raise interest rates, with inflation the focus. And President Trump has called for a federal tax credit to benefit the movie and television industry, saying it would help bring production of Hollywood blockbusters back to the U.S. The film and TV industry has lost jobs to overseas production hubs, which often have lower labor costs and more generous tax credits. Courtney Donahoe, Bloomberg Radio.
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22: That's what Chris does. We got Lucy Chapman, Craig Evans, Courtney Donahoe here. There's Jim Rose, Sean Callahan with the Husker Buzz coming up here in about 12 minutes. I'm Scott Voorhees. Thank you so much for being with us here on Nebraska's Morning News, News Radio 1110 KFAB. On this September the 1st, you know what that means.
6: Earth, wind, and fire?
22: no, I wasn't thinking about that, but I could get that song queued up.
6: State because Fair?
22: It is September. No, it's the it's a new month.
6: That's true, yes.
22: This is the year of the neighbor.
6: The year of the neighbor. The year of Neighbor's Bar on Saddle Creek in Leavenworth?
22: Lucy, please. This is the year of the neighbor.
2: We know what this means. I thought this is not new.
22: This is what Mayor Ewing decided at the start of the year.
6: I'm sorry.
22: That every month that we would have a new focus on how we can be better neighbors to certain people in our community.
2: Oh, well, I didn't know it changed every month.
6: Well, yeah, I'd start with lowering my property taxes and getting rid of the homeless.
2: I'll support that.
22: Well, let's see. September is not lower the property taxes and get rid of the homeless month. It is, in fact, how can we be better neighbors to support frontline workers? It's frontline workers month, the month of September.
6: Oh, well, that's nice.
22: This is so Mayor Ewing says we need to be better neighbors to those in industries and roles like doctors, nurses, paramedics.
2: What does he want us to do?
22: Pharmacists.
2: Send them flowers?
22: Of course, police, fire, security, cashiers, grocery clerks, servers, baristas, warehouse workers, delivery drivers, teachers, school bus drivers.
2: That whole front line wording?
22: Yes.
2: Has a whole COVID feel to it, another shutdown feel to it.
22: I don't think Mayor Ewing
2: When you say front line.
22: Yeah.
2: And then you talk about grocery store workers.
22: Well, yeah, this is what AI popped up as list of frontline workers. Now, you're thinking of health frontline workers. You might also be thinking about emergency first responders going, school bus drivers aren't usually the emergency. Well, they could be. But no, these are frontline workers, people who work directly with the public and providing services. On the front lines of making sure you're able to get potato chips at the grocery store. Jim's so angry he's over there pounding his fist.
6: I'm trying to get this pen to work.
22: Oh, okay. Well, it's Frontline Workers Month. So today, maybe instead of saying something like, I want to talk to your manager, try, you know what? You're doing a great job here at this store. I would like to talk with your manager to tell him or her what a great job you're doing.
2: And then let loose. Get the manager out there on false pretenses.
22: I don't think that you're fully embracing the year of the neighbor.
2: What? Really? Is it that obvious?
22: Yeah, I'm getting a sense that you're not on board with the year of the neighbor. You know what? If you're just going to mock this every single month, and maybe for the month of October, maybe I won't tell you. You will wander through the entire 31 days of next month not knowing who you're supposed to be a good neighbor to.
2: I don't even know who my neighbors are.
22: To whom you're supposed to. That's your problem. You got to go. Hey,
2: do you know your neighbors?
22: Yes.
2: I know a couple of them.
22: Yes, I do.
6: I know the ones on either side and a few across the way. Lucy, don't know all of them.
22: Lucy, you're way behind.
2: I'm busy.
22: That was March. March was, how can we be good neighbors to the neighbors on the streets where we live?
2: Oh, I missed
22: how
2: March.
22: About this? That was March. You were back in spring. We're moving into autumn.
6: How about this?
22: Yes, Jim.
6: Let's not shoot anybody in the old market month.
2: Hey.
22: Well, you're spoiling next month.
6: Is that what next month is?
22: So if you're going to shoot someone in the old market,
6: do it this month, because next month,
22: 30 days to get that done.
6: Come on, empty that banana clip this month, because next month it will be frowned upon. We just ruined Scott's bit, Lucy.
2: Did you miss us?
6: He had fun. He was all geeked up to have a positive little bit here, and we started it off bad, and it got worse.
22: Was my sigh really that telegraphed?
6: Pretty much.
22: All right. Hey, you guys can't spoil anything that I've got going right now.
6: You just play Earth, Wind, and Fire. That'll buck you up.
22: It is
6: game. It's September.
22: It's game week. I'm excited as a Husker fan. Mm-hmm. I don't have to be a pundit. I don't have to be a critic. I just have to be a fan, and it's easy to do because I am. And I'm excited about game week. I'm excited about Saturday, and the Husker buzz is coming up next.
6: Okay. Well, that makes us all feel a lot better. 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
8: In February of 2024, celebrated illustrator and children's book author Petra Mathers and her husband Michael mailed letters to dozens of friends and family members to let them know they had died by suicide.
19: Dear honeys, this is goodbye.
20: By the time you get this letter, both Petra and I will be dead.

0: time, and Gunner came back and had a very strong camp. So I do think that was part of it, but a lot of it's Gunner Gatula. I think he came back off his injury. You know, he'd been a multi-year starter and just had battled injuries the last 2 years. So I think the depth is good to have on the offensive line, but I think in the spring this would have probably been labeled a surprise, no doubt, because Tree was a guy they expected to be the starter, or at that time people thought was the starter, because Gunner was out in the spring. So, you know, sometimes it doesn't play out on paper the way you think, and you got to tip your hat to Gunner Gatula, and we'll see now on Saturday how he looks.
1: Yeah. And he, you know, he's going to go up against, might go up against Ike Ackerman, a kid from Central High School, redshirt freshman from Ohio. Don't know if he'll line up on that side of the line of scrimmage, but he'll challenge both the left and right tackle, and maybe we'll see a matchup of two Nebraska kids from time to time. Anything else on the depth chart release that stood out to you?
0: Yeah, they went with Owen Stoudemire and Jasir Whittington as the outright defensive tackle starters. And that's over Riley Van Poppel. I think it tells you, you know, why they brought these guys in. They didn't really feel like they had enough. So that got my attention. On offense, the co-number one running back with three backs, I mean, that's kind of what we all expected to see at that particular position. You know, on defense, Jeremiah Charles and Victor Evans, with Victor Evans being listed first, will split that corner spot. Rex Guthrie, who I think a lot of people kind of thought was not in the picture, is still a starter. He's one of the most experienced players, and you know, he's listed now as a co-number one at safety with transfer Joanne McDougal. And, you know, Guthrie's play fell off last year because he had a bad shoulder, and his tackling and play kind of suffered the last 4 or 5 games of the year because of the shoulder injury that he suffered. I believe it was in the USC game. But he's back at code number one with Joanne McDougal, and had not really been mentioned in camp by anybody just because they didn't know where he fell in the picture. But he'll kind of retain that starting spot at this point.
1: Yeah, it is hard to make tackles when you have a sore shoulder or separated shoulder or a broken clavicle or whatever the heck he had. There is also a little bit of talk about these single-digit jerseys. And, we've discussed this at length, that this apparently goes to the guys who have demonstrated specific leadership qualities, performance on the field and all of that. But Matt Rhule's being more coy about it this year. What does that mean?
0: Yeah, I just think he wants to not make it a big story going into the game as far as, like, during the practice week. And the players have them in practice right now. I believe they have the black shirts as well, too. They just aren't going to publicly release that or clearly show footage from practice this week because you'd be able to pick it out real easily. But there are going to be more than 10 because the way the voting fell, and he said there's going to be maybe some duplicates on offense and defense. So normally it would have been held at 10.
1: Mm-hmm.
0: It could be 12, 13, 14, 11. You never know what that number is. And I just feel like he thinks, you know, doing this now, especially in this portal era, there's guys that don't, like the captain thing, for example. You might appoint a player a captain, but, you know, like Indiana, Fernando Mendoza was a newcomer. They don't do captains there. He was the captain of Indiana, obviously, by the end of the year. So I think Rhule is just being careful with how they anoint and appoint and do some of these things here, because college football is a lot different even than it was 4 years ago when he started here.
1: I want to ask you about a recruit, and, you know, we don't spend a lot of time talking about prospects here because they're not players, they're just prospects. But from what I gather, the most dominant performance in that Millard South, Millard North game was not Trey Taylor, but Torrey Pittman, the Millard South receiver safety, who really stood out. Now, he has been doggedly pursued by LSU. Can you tell us what his level of commitment to Nebraska is, or is he really, truly still a free agent?
0: Well, he's committed to Nebraska, never took the official visits. I mean, a big thing would be to watch now if he would go out there for a visit in the season, and that hasn't happened at this point. But they've recruited him. LSU's got a huge recruiting class, so, and a lot of money committed to transfers and whatnot. So, he's obviously, but I was at that game, Jim, and you're right. He was unbelievable. Was ejected in the third quarter with a second personal foul penalty. Otherwise, I think Miller North might have won that game. I mean, he had two explosive big plays on offense, had 150-some yards receiving.

0: catches. But on the back end, he took away the deep ball, made it extremely difficult for Trey Taylor to get the ball down the field because he patrolled the back end of that defense so well, and he was a difference maker. I mean, you noticed him the entire night. Now with that penalty, he will be suspended, I believe, for this week's game as well. So he'll have to miss an entire game because of the two personal foul penalties.
1: Two personal foul penalties in the same game? That's the kind of guy we need.
2: What did he do? He spiked the football after scoring? Is that
0: personal? Yeah, I mean, he did like a Rob Gronkowski just over-the-top spike on his first touchdown. It was a cool. I mean, he broke for three and had the cameras on him and just did like a dramatic spike, and they flagged it immediately. Yeah. And then there was a little scuffle later in the third quarter, and that was his second personal foul penalty. And you know, you're out of the game in football if you get two of those.
1: That's too bad. All right, thanks, Sean. We'll talk to you tomorrow. That's KFNB Husker Info Strongman Sean Callahan. Husker Buzz exclusively every morning at this time. And we've got the online Husker Preview Show coming on Friday night. It's the season debut, or as they say in some parts of the state, debut. We've got Steve Sipple, we've got Robin, and we got Sean for you. 6 o'clock, right before you go to your favorite high school game this Friday on 1110 KFAB. You
2: can't spike the football. Come on.
1: Come on.
2: All right. Lucy Chapman, Time Saver Traffic.
3: Swallow. From the A1 United Heating, Air, and Electrical Time Saver Traffic Center, that morning rush filling in on I-80 between 680 and 480. You still have that disabled vehicle. It's on 680 northbound. It is just before that construction at Pacific, off to the right shoulder, but police are on the scene, so it is causing a little slowdown. And also 75 JFK, both north and southbound, 370 and at K-Part, you've got lane restrictions there. That's a look at your roads. I'm Lucy Chapman.
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5: This is Lee Habib, host of Our American Stories. 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
2: Hot and humid, feels like 100 degrees over the next few days. Actual temperature today, 95. Right now, 75. 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
16: Iran keeps causing trouble in the Strait of Hormuz. I'm Dave Anthony, Fox News.
17: Overnight, another tanker coming out of the Strait reported being hit by three projectiles as Iran threatens this critical waterway.
16: And as Treasury Secretary Scott Bessent warns the U.S. will inflict financial violence with more sanctions, Fox's Trey Yingst also reports from Tel Aviv.
17: President Trump is considering a series of limited strikes against Iran to address Iranian threats against the Strait of Hormuz. One U.S. official told Axios the idea behind the plan is to reduce the risk of Iranian attacks on oil tankers.
16: Oil prices are up again today, another 2%. And Fox's Aisha Hosni reports President Trump will be focused on that this afternoon.
18: He'll be sitting down here at the White House with oil executives as he looks to drill down on gas prices here at home. And the White House hasn't yet released a list of who exactly is coming, but Reuters is reporting that Exxon is not going to be one of those participants today.
16: Speaking of the price at the pump, gas is up another penny today. AAA's national average, $4.09, starting in September for regular. It was over $4 a gallon every day in August for the first time ever. It's up to more than 1,000 people dead in the flooding catastrophe in China and Nepal as rescuers keep searching for more than 4,000 others still missing since last week. One person still unaccounted for in Arizona after flash flooding swept through the Grand Canyon. Two were killed. Dozens of others barely got out beforehand, including David Gregory, who tells Fox.
19: The park ranger came by first suggesting that we get ready for an evacuation, and then shortly thereafter saying, we're going to do an evacuation, let's go now.
16: Flooding, a big concern in Texas. Tropical Storm Edward will hit today. Fox Weather's Britta Merwin is near Galveston Bay.
18: Conditions are going to deteriorate very quickly for southeast Texas and southwest Louisiana. I mean, we are hours away from these outer rain bands lashing this coastline.
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20: It's 7:02. We've got 78 degrees in Omaha, Council Bluffs, 74 in Lincoln. I'm Craig Evans, News Radio 1110 KFAB. Nebraska and Iowa are among the 22 states suing Amazon, accusing the company of overcharging small businesses by tens of billions of dollars. They argue Amazon replaced competitive auction results with its own pricing for advertising, inflating those costs on peak shopping days. The lawsuit contends that Amazon hid surcharges from its advertising customers and who passed along the price hikes to independent sellers and ultimately to consumers. Amazon says that there's no evidence of consumer price increases. The Respect Nebraska Voters Constitutional Amendment Initiative will not appear on the November ballot. The decision by Secretary of State Bob Evnen comes after an objection was filed by State Senator Michaela Kavanaugh and former State Senator Kurt Friesen, arguing the initiative violates the Constitution's single subject rule of the initiative petition process. Organizers of the initiative say that they will continue the fight in court. A Southwest Iowa man is facing charges after allegedly threatening a Fremont Mills school board member ahead of a key vote. Fremont County Sheriff's investigators say after viewing a social media post about the upcoming vote, 52-year-old Eric Ballinger called a school board member from a blocked number last month and threatened violence if the member did not vote a certain way. Deputies also say he attempted to contact a second board member, but that call went unanswered. Ballinger was arrested Monday and charged with terroristic threats. I'm Craig Evans, News Radio 1110 KFAB, Nebraska's news, weather, and traffic station. 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
3: From the A1 United Heating, Air, and Electrical Time Saver Traffic Center, still looks like you're in pretty good shape on the Dodge Expressway. JFK rolling fairly well up to I-80. A couple of trouble spots. 132nd southbound, the bridge over Dodge. You have a disabled vehicle there and a disabled vehicle 680 northbound off to the right shoulder just before that Pacific Street construction. That's a look at your roads. I'm Lucy Chapman.
2: All right, Lucy, thank you. Hot, humid, 95 today. 74 overnight, chance of rain, maybe a thunderstorm lingering into tomorrow morning, then 97 tomorrow, 96 on Thursday, chance of rain and a bit more wind on Thursday. Currently 75, Omaha Council Bluffs, 74 in Lincoln, and a Bloomberg market update in a minute on 1110 KFAB.
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3: This is a Bloomberg Money Minute. Artificial intelligence is coming for more workers. The government has expanded the list of jobs that could be threatened by artificial intelligence in the next decade to 45. Among new additions to this year's list from the Bureau of Labor Statistics are hotel desk clerks, public relations specialists, web developers, and artists, including painters, sculptors, and illustrators. Speaking of workers, the government will release monthly jobs data for August this Friday. Ahead of that key event, stock futures are falling this morning after the S&P 500 posted a gain last month. Meantime, winners and losers are emerging in higher education. Struggling colleges are closing while stronger schools are using the shakeout to expand. For example, Villanova just opened a 112-acre satellite campus after acquiring Cabrini University, complete with new dorms, pickleball courts, and a smoothie shop. The school has seen applications jump more than 70% in the past decade. Courtney Donahoe, Bloomberg Radio.
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2: Good morning, and thank you very much for being here with us. We love hanging out with you. This is the place where we come to laugh, cry, and get through the day together. Lucy Chapman, Craig Evans, Courtney Donahoe, Jim Rose. I'm Scott Voorhees. Scott at KFAB.com. You can email anytime via the Zonkers Custom Woods inbox. And I'm scrolling and I'm scrolling. There's an email came in yesterday. I was gone yesterday. Thanks again to Gary Saddlemeyer for jumping in here and hosting the show. But there was an emailer yesterday who was very, very upset with the radio station and says, we need to stop airing that song. This is the Pete Ricketts assessment of Dan Osborne. There are banjos involved and the phrase, he's a fake. Yeah, that song. So we're getting a lot of response on that. I even had one email a couple weeks ago. Oh, I found this one. Michelle sent this in and says, make it stop. My husband and I went on a beautiful morning bike ride. However, it was ruined because of KFAB. That song.
1: He's a fake.
2: All around a beautiful lake, and in my head was Democrat Osborne.
1: I'm being a fake.
2: And, it ruined our morning. Thanks a lot. That's from Michelle. Okay. Not sure if everyone understands how this works.
4: Yeah, we don't just play it indiscriminately.
2: Right. Yeah. Well.
4: Sometimes we do.
2: When someone, especially a political nature, but really this is true of anyone, if you are buying time on the radio station and you're selling something that's not, illicit, illegal, or immoral, this is always a debatable point,
4: yeah.
2: Then, we would actually be sued if we didn't accept that paid advertisement. Right. That is a paid advertisement. So they have the opportunity to do it. So
4: as a radio station, you have two choices. Mm-hmm. You can either take all of them or none of them. You don't have to air them, but you can't air any other political campaigns.
2: We think it's important to take them because these are the people who want to represent us in various elected bodies.
4: Sure.
2: And they have the opportunity to tell you what they think about what they might do or what their opponent might do. And it's for you to weigh all this out. Also, we make a lot of money.
4: Yeah, and the company owes $5 billion, so we need everything we can get.
2: We make a lot of money on that. So we've decided to do that, but it's not something that we're like, hey, pull out that 45 and put the He's a Fake song on. Now, I wonder if that's going to come up today in Grand Island.
4: Well, it might. It's the state fair, and Pete and Dan Osborne are going to be on opposite sides of a tent out there.
2: It's a debate.
4: It'll be a debate. Stop being a fake debate. But it's only going to be an hour long, so this really isn't much. Clearly, these two have tried to define each other through the media. And Pete's been attacked by Dan Osborne's proxies and, the big outside ACT blue money that he's been taking. These are Democrat donors that have figured we have a better chance as an independent in Nebraska than a Democrat. And I'm not sure that's necessarily true. It depends on the Democrat. But in this case, Pete has spent a tremendous amount of time and energy trying to convince people that what you see is not what you're going to get. And you can't trust this guy who says he's an independent and he's working for you. He's not. Now, I don't know if that's true. He's never voted for anything before. All we know about Dan Osborne is that he was a union guy, a union leader in Omaha for years. He's a blue-collar guy. His family are blue-collar people. He ran against Deb Fischer and scared the living daylights out of her until the last month of the race, when she got serious with money, the Senate Republican Committee came in with a bunch of money to start running ads for Deb Fischer, and she turned a one-point lead into a seven-point win. But he's never voted for anything. And this is the same issue with Denise Powell, and that is we are defining these people by advertisements, and we're not going to get anything out of this debate tonight. They're going to ignore questions. They're not going to answer them specifically.
2: I don't know that you can...
4: Well, we're
2: say
4: not.
2: That. You don't know
4: these,
2: that.
4: Because these people are programmed. They know they're being told exactly what to say so as not to give them a debate moment like we've rarely seen over the last 50 years of presidential debates and other debates. So they will ask a question, and the question will not get answered. It'll be spun into a consultant's response. But what else do we need to know? My question to John Q. Nebraskan is there anything about Pete Ricketts you don't know? And the answer is no. He was governor for 8 years. He's been a senator now for 2 or 3 or 4. I guess it was 2022 when Ben Sass. Was it 2022 when Ben Sass walked away and Jim Pillen
2: lost all track of
4: the gig? Or maybe it was just 2 years ago. I can't remember. Anyway, Pete has been a part of the Nebraska political dialogue for most of the last 20 years. So we know what he did as governor. We know what he has done as a United States senator. So I don't think Dan Osborne can... can brand Pete Ricketts in any way other than what we already know.
2: Well, the branding the hand, is he's a rich guy, and
4: well,
2: I'm not.
4: As an elected official, yeah, he's an Omaha billionaire. Okay, fine. There are a lot of billionaires in Omaha. See Berkshire Hathaway.
2: A lot.
4: But the truth is, we don't know what Dan Osborne will do as a United States senator. And the same issue came up in Pennsylvania 4 years ago when John Fetterman ran. This guy was a blue collar, you know, hoodie wearing, shorts wearing, no socks wearing guy. Who actually probably surprised Democrats by what he has done. That's the fundamental question that Nebraskans must ask themselves when they go to the polls in November. Do I want to vote for somebody that I don't know what they really are? And I think that's asking a lot.
2: I have a question for you related to the debate this evening in Grand Island. And I'll also tell you, if you want to watch it, a couple ways you can do it. So that's coming up here next. Traffic, weather, and a news update shortly on Nebraska's Morning News.
4: What we do know is that when you hire Mike and Adam Briley at Berkshire Hathaway Home Services Ambassador Real Estate, we know what you're going to get. 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
3: From the A1 United Heating, Air, and Electrical Time Saver Traffic Center. A little slow, I-80 westbound. That is due to some debris on the right shoulder at the 84th Street exit on 680 northbound, just before that construction at Pacific. So just past Center Street, you've got a disabled vehicle. It is off to the right shoulder, but police are on the scene. Also watch for the usual slowdowns on 75 northbound at 370 and Capehart. That's due to construction. That's a look at your roads. I'm Lucy Chapman.
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6: A few spotty showers on the map this morning, mostly north of the metro. Otherwise, we're clearing out and heating up again. 95 for the high, feels like near 100 this afternoon with a south wind at 5 to 15. Partly cloudy and a low of 74 tonight with a 30% chance of some thundershowers after midnight into Wednesday morning. Then a high of 97. From the First Alert 6 Weather Center, I'm Senior Chief Meteorologist Rusty Lord.
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20: A 33-year-old man is arrested in connection with the shooting at the Old Market just over 2 weeks ago. In that shooting, a 21-year-old man was wounded. The Supreme Court says President Trump can keep building the White House ballroom. The High Court ruled 5-4 that the group bringing the lawsuit did not have standing to challenge the project. The justices did not say whether the ballroom project was, in fact, lawful. It takes just one clinical trial to clear about 70% of new drugs by the Food and Drug Administration these days. A new study finds that 10 years ago, the standard was three or more clinical trials for most approved drugs. The latest findings point to many approvals stemming from industry-sponsored research. I'm Craig Evans. More news at the bottom of the hour at News Radio 1110 KFAB.
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2: This is Nebraska's morning news. So glad to have you with us. Lucy Chapman, Courtney Donahoe, Craig Evans, Jim Rose, a sports brief in just a moment. I'm Scott Voorhees. But I also have question for Jim about tonight's debate, which, by the way, this debate's at 6 o'clock at the Nebraska State Fair in Grand Island. Two ways to see it. Number one, you can pay your $2.50 admission today to go to the State Fair in Grand Island. It's a Tuesday special.
4: That's the best deal in the country.
2: $2.50. And you might be thinking, why don't you just let them in for free at that amount? But
4: just give them a damn Social Security card already.
2: Or you can watch it on television. Our friends at News Channel Nebraska are televising this one at 6 p.m.
4: Can you get that on your TV? How do you get that?
2: Yeah, it just do a search on your Spectrum.
4: I don't have Spectrum. I have Roku. Does that know?
2: I don't know.
4: But I can get it online, can't I? So I just go to the newschannelnebraska.com website.
2: Yeah, you're asking a lot of inconvenient questions.
4: Okay,
2: I don't know. So if you can access News Channel Nebraska, mm-hmm. find it online. It starts at 6 p.m. Here's my question for you. Will the audience be nice, respectful Nebraskans? You know, Ma and Pa Nebraska want to come down there and see what's going on. Let's listen to the people who want to be our next U.S. senator talk about the issues. Or are we going to have a bunch of weirdos dressed like handsmade tail outfits and people out there playing banjo and yelling, he's a fake, every time Dan Osborne tries to talk, playing the washboard in the corner?
4: Yeah.
2: And then you wonder, like, are they part of the show? Are they a Grand Island State Fair attraction? That'd be funny. If right before the event, people are coming in.
4: And a washboard band going, he's a fake.
2: Over here on this stage, you got a string band playing the he's a fake.
4: Voted for Hillary, that's a fact.
2: Man, Pete, if you don't do that, you're missing out on a tremendous opportunity for comedy.
4: Just throw a couple of shares of Schwab to them.
2: Will there be
4: a couple of season tickets to Cubs games?
2: Protesters and weirdos there or not?
4: I don't know. It's a first-come, first-serve audience deal. So you know that they're going to try to pack the place. Each candidate's going to try to pack the place with their people. A lot of it has to do with the moderator. If the moderator is weak, if the moderator isn't willing to slam the gavel down, you're going to have the audience get involved. Why wouldn't they pack this place? It's a statewide broadcast. It'll be rebroadcast, I think, on Omaha.com tomorrow, something like that. But it seems like this would be a good place for that. Historically, Nebraskans have been respectful at these places. We've not seen, anything. Mm. We haven't seen Lollapalooza pop out at debates.
2: But you get agitators. But every time Mike Flood,
4: could happen.
2: He's about the last one to do town halls regularly, and he shows up and they follow him around.
4: It could happen.
2: Like a bunch of ghosts. They haunt that man.
4: Mm-hmm.
2: Now the 1110 KFAB Certified Transmission Sports Brief, Jim.
4: Okay, Scott, good morning, everybody. Depth chart release day at Husker football. Coach Matt Rhule showed us who's going to play in the opener against Ohio. Just one surprise. Gunnar Gatula, veteran Lincoln kid, beat out free agent Tree Babalad for the starting right tackle job. Hurts to see highly paid free agents standing on the sidelines. They have adjusted the practice schedule. No more morning practices. Coach Rule has the lads working out in the afternoon sun. Now, why is that?
12: It's hot. Damn hot. Real hot. Hot in this is my shorts. I can cook things in it. Little crotch pot cooking.
13: Well, can you tell me what it feels like?
12: Fool, what is hot? I told you again. Were you born on the sun? It's damn hot. You can be a little thing. I saw it so damn hot. I saw one of those little guys in the orange robe burst into flames. It's that hot. You know what I'm talking about. Well, what do you think it's going to be like tonight? It's going to be hot and wet. That's nice if you're with a lady, but it ain't no good if you're in the jungle.
4: Okay, that wasn't Rule. This is.
14: Yeah, and it's the dangdest thing. It's happened a couple of years now where it's like, you know, I take my family away for a little bit. I come back. I land in Lincoln at the airport or land in Omaha, and it's 115 degrees. And then leading up to camp, it's 110, 105. And then all of a sudden, camp hits and it's 68. So we've struggled to find really hot days, but there were some good ones. And to your point, even in camp, like I've always been like an 8:30 on the field guy because, you know, I'm in Texas. It's 155. Like you can't go out there at that time. We moved our practices in camp into like that 11-2-1 that area to try to get more heat to make sure that we're in shape.
4: Yeah, okay, it's not ever 155, but anyway, get the dudes ready for the heat on the field Saturday. They think it's hot. Try going through 2-a-day practices in August like they did for years, then take the field in an opening game on AstroTurf where the temperature easily cleared 100 degrees. Now that was hot. New number one in Nebraska high school football, the Westside Warriors, who have been 1-2-2-1 for most of the last 10 years. Back up there, dominated prep in their opener. Meanwhile, preseason number one Millard South breathed heavily in beating Millard North. How big a deal was that game? Well, it had the largest attendance of any Omaha Metro high school football game in nearly 20 years, plus another 10,000 live users who watched it on the stream broadcast produced by the Millard South High School journalism class. That was a nice throng, but historically the first week across the state is always well attended, and it'll drop off as the season moves along and the weather gets worse. If you were there, you got an eyeful of a terrific young prospect. Torrey Pittman, the top high school player in Nebraska, dominated that game. Millard North safety and wide receiver, he was electrifying. He was also ejected in the third quarter after a second personal foul penalty. The first one was Bush. He got flagged for excessive celebration. Second one came when he took a poke at a Millard South player on the field. So he sits for this week's game, which is too bad. The guy is a delight to watch. Big League Baseball scores. American League, Boston 9, Seattle 8, Minnesota 11, Detroit 1. Texas beat the A's, Houston over the White Sox, and the Angels beat the Yankees. In the National League, San Francisco 7, Atlanta 3, Padres 5, Reds nothing, Nats 6, Marlins 3. Cubs beat Milwaukee 17-3. In this game, Chicago hit 9 home runs. Philadelphia 2, Arizona 1. Interleague play, Baltimore and the Mets, they all got wins. With a month to go, here are the races. American League East, Tampa Bay by 4.5 over New York. In the Central, the Chi Sox are hanging in there. They lead Cleveland by 3, Houston by 2 over Texas in the West. National League, Atlanta by 4 over the Phillies in the East. The Brewers lead the Cubs by 7 in the Central. And L.A. is dominating again, up by 9 over the Padres. In the wild card, the Yankees and Cleveland have the top 2 spots right now. Cubs and Phils are up in the National League. Volleyball poll. The local kids are looking good this week. Nebraska stays number 1, but Creighton moves up 3 spots to number 10. Sports is news on Nebraska's News Weather and Traffic Station. 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
3: From the A1 United Heating, Air, and Electrical Time Saver Traffic Center. Well, here we go. Now you're seeing heavy traffic on the Dodge Expressway back to 168th from about 144th. Also watch for some delays. 120th and L westbound debris in the middle lane. Highway 31 and Highway 36, you've got a crash at the roundabout that's going to put it at Pawnee Road. And I-80 westbound is slow due to debris at 84th Street at the exit. That's a look at your roads. I'm Lucy Chapman.
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2: Fool, it's hot. 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
30: Fox News, I'm Gianna Gelosi. President Trump reportedly considering limited strikes to stop Iran from targeting ships in the Strait of Hormuz.
31: One U.S. official told Axios the idea behind the plan is to reduce the risk of Iranian attacks on oil tankers, U.S. Navy ships, and Air Force aircraft to mow the lawn. Overnight, another tanker coming out of the strait reported being hit by three projectiles.
30: Fox's Trey Yinks. With oil shipping tied in the strait, President Trump is set to meet with oil refiners as he works to boost America's energy independence and bring down costs.
32: And the White House hasn't yet released a list of who exactly is coming, but Reuters is reporting that Exxon is not going to be one of those participants today. Meanwhile, the president says he is tapping into Venezuelan oil as the country grants 100-year concessions.
30: Fox's Aisha Hazni. 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
20: It's 7:31. We've got 75 degrees in Omaha Council Bluffs, 71 in Lincoln. I'm Craig Evans, News Radio, 1110 KFAB. An arrest is made in connection with an Omaha shooting.
33: As the investigation continues and the police presence has increased after a large crowd gathered and shots were fired early Sunday near 12th and Howard Streets in the Old Market, Omaha police make an arrest in connection with the August 16th shooting at that location. Police say 33-year-old John Tyson was booked at Douglas County Corrections on suspicion of felony assault, use of a gun to commit a felony, and possession of a gun by a prohibited person. In that shooting, a 21-year-old 18-year-old man was wounded. I'm Terry Leahy.
1: Three more suspects are arraigned in a petition fraud case in Lancaster County. That case involves initiatives covering added term limits and changing who is eligible to vote in Lincoln City elections. The Good Government Lincoln Project submitted petition signatures in July, but about 70% of those signatures were found to be fraudulent. A Lincoln USPS employee is in custody after a package with contents valued at nearly $46,000 was stolen. The victim called officers to the post office Saturday evening saying that a package belonging to him was missing. The package contained six high-value football and basketball cards that were purchased online and scheduled to be delivered that evening. Officers say one of the cards was later posted for sale on Facebook, with officials arranging to meet with the seller later that night. Trenton Bogenreef was arrested and is facing a charge of theft by unlawful taking of $5,000 or more. I'm Craig Evans, News Radio 1110 KFAB, Nebraska's news, weather, and traffic station. 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
3: From the A1 United Heating, Air, and Electrical Time Saver Traffic Center, that morning rush is underway. On the Dodge Expressway, you're seeing heavy traffic from 168th all the way down to about 144th. The JFK looks like you're in pretty good shape, but starting to bunch up around L Street at I-80 in that area. Also, watch for tie-ups due to construction. You've got road work continuing on Q Street, 136th to 138th, and some debris in the road on 120th westbound on L. That's a look at your roads. I'm Lucy Chapman.
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2: Quite muggy here this week. A high today of 95. We'll get to 97 tomorrow after a chance of rain, maybe a thunderstorm overnight into tomorrow morning. And then 96 on Thursday. Heat index will actually be higher on Thursday with a feels like temperature of 105 forecast for Thursday afternoon. As of right now, I do see a few little rumbles of thunder between Omaha and Sioux City yet this morning. Doesn't look like any sprinkles will impact the Omaha metro, but, you know, we had that pop up yesterday afternoon. So you never quite know. Right now, I know it's 75 in Omaha, Council Bluffs, and 71 in Lincoln because the National Weather Service says so. Now, time for Courtney Donahoe's Bloomberg Market Update.
8: This is a Bloomberg Money Minute. Los Angeles is suing State Farm for alleged delays, denials, and underpayments of property damage claims filed by victims of last year's massive wildfires. The Eaton and Palisades fires caused approximately $40 billion in insured losses. State Farm is disputing the allegations and says it will respond through the legal process. Traders have been boosting the odds the Federal Reserve will hike interest rates this month after Chair Kevin Warsh doubled down on his pledge to tame inflation. Stock futures are falling this morning to start September. And yogurt company Chobani is investing $1.2 billion to expand into high-protein milk. The food maker that turned Greek yogurt into a grocery store staple will take over a Keurig Dr. Pepper plant and warehouse in Pennsylvania. It will launch a new high-protein milk next summer. Chobani will be taking on Coca-Cola, which has found success with its ultra-filtered milk brand, Fairlife. Chobani will reduce sugar and remove water from its milk to boost protein. Courtney Donahoe, Bloomberg Radio.
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2: Good morning, and thank you so much for being here as part of the Gene Stothert pregame show. She, of course, hosts the KFAB comment line, 10 o'clock this morning and every weekday morning right here on News Radio 1110 KFAB. You got Jim Rose here, Lucy Chapman, Craig Evans, Courtney Donahoe. I'm Scott Voorhees. Thanks again to Gary Saddlemeyer for filling in yesterday. A big treat for everybody here on Nebraska's Morning News. I've got my inbox open, though. Scott at KFAB.com on the Pete Ricketts advertisement. He's a fake. Dan Osborne song. And the number of people who are not only kind of losing their mind with that song haunting their dreams, and I imagine Dan Osborne is one of them, but also there's now backlash against our radio station for airing it in the first place. As I explain, It's a paid political advertisement. If we decided to air advertisements from one campaign and not the other, we would get sued. And double checking with the legal department, yep, they still don't like being sued down there. So when it is scheduled, and I haven't heard it yet to this point in the radio program, looking ahead, I don't see it. Oh, yes, I do.
0: coming
2: up before 8 o'clock.
0: No, we're still waiting on the Dan Osborne song.
2: He said last week.
0: Right here on 1110 KFAB, which reaches the largest audience of any radio station in five states. He said right here, we are going to have a song, and it's going to be done by people. Pete freely admitted that it's an AI-generated song. He's a fake, it's a AI-generated song. But Dan says, we're going to have a band, and we're going to sing a song. So when he, I don't know if he's going to buy advertising space with it, but he's going to launch it, probably on social media at least.
2: I have a good idea for a song for him. I'm Mr. Blue by Garth Brooks. Anyway, Karen emails and says, I feel their pain. I woke up in the middle of the night a few nights ago, and that song is what immediately came to mind. Please no, but I totally get your side and love you guys in spite of it. Thank you, Karen.
0: Well, he did answer some questions here that he had not been asked. He answered questions about the Democrat socialist agenda, and he unlike most, he didn't qualify his answers. He said yes or no. But what we don't know about Dan Osborne, if he is elected to the United States Senate, and this is big, with whom will he caucus? Now, if you think he'll caucus with the Republicans, you're out of your mind. He's been trying to get a Republican removed from the United States Senate. And it doesn't matter what he says, okay? He might say, well, I don't know you. Yeah, you do. You're going to caucus with the Democrats because you can't be an independent in the United States Senate.
2: You can.
0: If you try to be one, yeah, certainly you can be elected to one, but you won't serve on any committees.
2: Yeah, you won't have anything to do.
0: Yeah, so my question to Dan would be, please come out and say, if I'm elected, I will caucus with the Democrats, but I'll be a kindred spirit with John Fetterman, who is a Democrat who has broken ranks with his party a number of times in the last 2 years, frankly, in support of some of the Trump administration's initiatives and legislation. So say, if you want to know what I'm going to do, I'm probably going to be like John Fetterman. All right. Now, that might be okay for people, but you can't be an independent unless you caucus with someone or you won't serve on any committees. And quite candidly, Nebraska's ag producers need our representatives to be on agricultural committees in the United States Congress so that they can help draft the farm bill.
2: If you missed our conversation with Dan Osborne last week, it is still on the Nebraska's Morning News podcast link at KFAB.com. Got a question here in the inbox about this initiative that there was a petition drive. We have the signatures. We're going to put this on the November ballot. We're really standing up for the people. And the Secretary of State just said, no, we're not doing this. And Adam says, what happened here? Let's take a crack at answering that one and fleshing this out a little bit more. Next on Nebraska's Morning News.
0: Jim Rose for the Premier Group. This is the Bill Altman collection of really smart people when it comes to your money. And let's say you're coming up on Social Security. Let's say you're up there around 65, and you might turn 65 in 2027. You need to know a couple of things. Number one, if you're going to apply for Social Security, you can't just walk in on your birthday and say, hi, I'm 65 today, give me a check. You've got to register for that, and you have to fill out a form for that, and it takes about 3 months. So if it's coming up, you're going to want to get with Bill and talk about the benefits of Social Security and taking it now. Some would say, I want to wait until I'm 70 so I can max out. That's the latest you can wait to get Social Security benefits. And maybe that's a good strategy for you. But you're going to want to be thoughtful about this because Social Security matters. Number one, you've earned it. You've been putting into it for 40, 50 years. You've earned it. But it's time to get straight talk about what it does and how it works and whether it's a good fit for you right now or wait a couple of years. Bill is all over Social Security for you or your mom and dad. Let's talk to Bill. 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
3: From the A1 United Heating, Air, and Electrical Time Saver Traffic Center, you've got a crash, an injury accident at 180th and Q Street. Just coming through and working on a direction for you on that one. I-80 westbound, a little slow back to 60th. Reports of debris in the road at 72nd. I don't see any debris there. There's a little off to the right shoulder at 84th, though. That's a look at your roads. I'm Lucy Chapman.
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26: A few spotty showers on the map this morning, mostly north of the metro. Otherwise, we're clearing out and heating up again. 95 for the high, feels like near 100 this afternoon with a south wind of 5 to 15. Partly cloudy and a low of 74 tonight with a 30% chance of some thunder showers after midnight into Wednesday morning. Then a high of 97. From the First Alert 6 Weather Center, I'm Senior Chief Meteorologist Rusty Lohr.
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20: More suspects are arraigned in the petition fraud case in Lancaster County. About 70% of the signatures from the Good Government Lincoln Project were found to be fraudulent. President Trump is planning to meet with U.S. oil refiners and fuel distributors today. The meeting comes after Trump announced an oil deal with Venezuela to boost oil supplies as the Iran war has disrupted global supply. A Missouri man is accused of exposing himself to an exterminator. He told police that he was trying to show the pest control worker bug bites. Authorities say that he has been arrested before on other crimes of a sexual nature. I'm Craig Evans. More news at the top of the hour at News Radio 1110 KFAB.
2: All right, thank you, Craig. Let's spend a moment on that story. I think I'd put that under the category of nice try, pal, but... So let's see. He likes to expose himself to people. He's been told on previous occasions, you can't do that. This is not your own personal gender reveal party. So he's trying to think, all right, how can I do this and not get arrested for it? I know. I'll call the exterminator out. And then when I say, yeah, I've got bugs around here, look what they did to this. Not so much here or here, but more right in this area. Look at these bites. Dude, no one's buying this or biting that. So nice try, but he did get cited for that. All right, and the Zonkers Custom was inboxed. 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

0: Now, I admit, even on the surface, I mean, I get where the phrasing has come from. There was a group of people, including a couple of state senators and former state senators, that petitioned the Secretary of State of Nebraska to say, no, they can't put this on the ballot, as it violates the single issue subject requirement. If you're going to put an issue on there, it has to be a single issue. It can't be like, well, and this and this and this and this. You can't start hanging ornaments. And the people behind the drive say it was single issue. But it was the Secretary of State, Bob Evnen, looked at it, and the argument was made that now this would then, you never know down in the future. This isn't going to change anything that's already happened, medical marijuana, minimum wage, or whatever. This is the future, and it could be any number of things. And since that's a number of things, they say, and they argued, that violates single subject requirement. Last thing I'll say on this, the people behind the drive, labor organizations, Nebraska Appleseed, a bunch of organizations that tend to lean left, the people behind trying to deny it, were a coalition of current and former state senators, including Julie Slama, who leans right, and Michaela Kavanaugh, who leans very left. They were on the same side of saying, no, this is not the right thing.
1: Very confusing.
0: Yeah, it is. It's very confusing. I just look behind the people who were behind it versus the people trying to stop it. And it seems to me that if you have a coalition of people like Julie Slama and Michaela Kavanaugh on the same side working together,
1: it's a bad idea.
0: Maybe this was a bad idea. That's my knee-jerk assessment.
1: All right.
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1: We'll buy it. Or we're buying it.
0: Thank you.
1: All right, big day at Husker football yesterday. Coach Matt Rhule talked about the depth chart, which was released. All of the free agents got starting jobs except for one, Trey Bobolade, the transfer from South Carolina. He was beat out for the right tackle job by Gunnar Gatula of Lincoln Southeast. Now, what about captains? We've had problems with captains the last few years, not good ones. Matt Rhule talked about captains.
2: You know, I think our players have a great feel for, you know, we've been through a lot. The guys who've been here, we've been through a lot, or they've been other places and seen a lot. And so they understand that, you know, if you choose the people in those positions in a popularity contest, you're not doing them a service and you're doing yourself a disservice. Just because you're a certain position and you love that guy to be a leader doesn't mean they are a leader. I've learned that lesson along the way.
1: Yeah, like when you gave the job to a true freshman who'd never taken a snap in a game. And in addition to the fact that he was getting paid a lot of money, what will happen with captains probably on a week-to-week basis, if there is a captain who has emerged in practice from a previous game, might get that nod from a week-to-week basis. Indiana did it that way. Seemed to work out for them. They went 15-0 and won the national title. The Big Ten teams in Los Angeles are in a bad place. USC was nationally lampooned all day with social media memes and sports talk radio roasting the program for a pathetically bad opening day crowd. Less than one-third of the L.A. Coliseum was filled for the Trojans' win over San Jose State. They say it was the heat, the ticket prices, the traffic, the lines, the parking. But guess what? Those issues aren't new. That's always been the case with USC football. What is new is how college football, with its unbridled greed, has alienated all of its fans. UCLA is a steaming pile. They have run huge budget deficits the last 6 years, even though in that time they've joined the Big Ten and tripled their media revenues and settled a $67 million apparel contract with Under Armour. Still, they owe $214 million for sports. With that, the chancellor fired athletic director Martin Jarmond yesterday. Nice guy, not equipped for that job. Danny Okoye will spend this fall rooting for an expensive season. Every tackle he records will cost the Oklahoma defensive lineman $100, every sack $200, and every interception $500. Peculiar accounting system. The more havoc he creates, the more he'll pay. All of his money will go to the Tunnels for Towers Foundation, which cares for veterans who came back from the battlefield permanently injured, or their families if they didn't come back at all. Bergen Riley adds a little more hardware. The Husker volleyball killer player and sweetheart person from Sioux Falls is the Big Ten setter of the week for a 14th time. 62 assists, 15 kills in just the last two matches. Sports is news on Nebraska's News, Weather, and Traffic Station. KFAB News Time in the morning.

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4: From the A1 United Heating, Air, and Electrical Time Saver Traffic Center, you've got that right shoulder closed on the JFK 75 northbound as you approach Chandler. Doesn't look like it's causing any big delays, but big delays on the Dodge Expressway. Just heavy traffic, 180th all the way down to that 680 split. You're going to find the same thing on I-80 westbound as that earlier debris at the 84th Street exit. That's off to the right shoulder, but traffic is getting back to normal through there. That's a look at your roads. I'm Lucy Chapman.
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3: I like hot honey chicken wings. It's going to be hot and humid this week. Don't like that, but still summer. 95 today, 97 tomorrow, 96 on Thursday. Right now, 75 Omaha Council Bluffs, 71 in Lincoln.
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24: And the Interior Secretary, Doug Burgum, is telling us they're going to talk about red tape, regulations on specific states like California, and getting back to a policy where they're actually supporting these refiners into producing more gas to bring gas prices down.
25: Fox's Aisha Hosni also reports the U.S. keeps hitting Iran hard economically with sanctions and maybe militarily.
24: The president yesterday did say that if there were any future strikes on Iran, they would be limited. However, he did say that the U.S. might still smack them.
25: There is some friction in the military. Army Secretary Dan Driscoll has resigned after months of reported clashes with War Secretary Pete Hegseth. It is back to work this hour for jurors at Lindsey Clancy's murder trial, about to deliberate a fourth day, her insanity defense.
26: The jury will decide if Lindsey Clancy knew what she was doing and if she could have stopped it when she strangled her three young children in January of 2023.
25: Fox's Nate Foy outside the courthouse in Plymouth, Massachusetts. If convicted, she could get life in prison. But in Utah, Tyler Robinson could face the death penalty in Charlie Kirk's assassination. And as Fox's Matt Finn reports from Provo, there's a key hearing 3 hours from now.
26: Tyler Robinson has yet to even enter a plea. So today, Judge Tony Graff is expected to rule on whether there's enough probable cause in this case to take it to trial. Now, both the defense and the prosecution have submitted lengthy written arguments for and against a murder trial.
25: In Las Vegas, Dwayne Davis convicted of murder in the shooting death of Tupac Shakur, the rapper, nearly 30 years ago. 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
27: It's 8:02. We've got 75 degrees in Omaha, Council Bluffs, 71 in Lincoln. I'm Craig Evans, News Radio 1110 KFAB. Nebraska and Iowa are among the 22 states suing Amazon, accusing the company of overcharging small businesses by tens of billions of dollars. They argue Amazon replaced competitive auction results with its own pricing for advertising, inflating those costs on peak shopping days. The lawsuit contends that Amazon hid the surcharges from its advertising customers, who passed along the price hikes to independent sellers and ultimately to consumers. Amazon says there's no evidence of consumer price increases. A Southwest Iowa man is facing charges after allegedly threatening a Fremont Mills school board member ahead of a key vote. Fremont County Sheriff's investigators say after viewing a social media post about the upcoming vote, 52-year-old Eric Ballinger called a board member from a block number last month and threatened violence if the member did not vote a certain way. Ballinger was arrested Monday and charged with terroristic threats. The public hearing for proposed changes to Omaha's affordable housing plan is today during the city council meeting. Five changes are being recommended.
28: The plan updates rules for developers who get tax increment financing, or TIF, in Omaha. All demolished housing units must be replaced. Rent and lease information or sales prices have to be disclosed. And the city would expedite permits for income-based affordable housing developments. And city staff would help developers get through the process to make it simpler. I'm Wendy Wild.
27: The city council meeting starts today at 2. I'm Craig Evans, News Radio 1110 KFAB, Nebraska's news, weather, and traffic station. 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
0: From the A1 United Heating, Air, and Electrical Time Saver Traffic Center, 370, very slow, eastbound from about 168th all the way down to I-80. Just a little slower than usual through there. Also watch for a couple of crashes. You've got a crash at 180th and Q, 168th and Q, and now another one northbound 168th at V Street. It's going to be a little south of there. Also watch for delays due to that construction, 75 JFK, both north and southbound at 370 and K. Part. Very slow going for you there. That's a look at your roads. I'm Lucy Chapman.
3: All right, Lucy, thank you. Clearing, hot, and humid today with a high of 95. If you're one of those who believes in the heat index, it's going to feel like 100 today and tomorrow, then 105 on Thursday. If you don't believe in the heat index, it's still going to be rather toasty with a chance of rain, maybe a thunderstorm overnight into tomorrow morning. Actual temperatures, as I said, 95 today, 97 tomorrow, 96 on Thursday. And right now we're at 78 in Omaha Council Bluffs, 75 in Lincoln. Bloomberg Market Update in a minute. 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
5: This is a Bloomberg Money Minute. A changing of the guard at Apple today. Tim Cook has handed the reins to new CEO John Ternus. It will be a tough act to follow. Apple shares have soared 2,275% since Cook took over from the legendary founder Steve Jobs in 2011. Ternus has spent 25 years focused on product development at the iPhone maker. Checking on your money, stocks are in the red with inflation fears sending futures lower. Traders boosting the odds of a Federal Reserve rate hike this month to about 70% as Federal Reserve Chair Kevin Warsh doubled down on his pledge to tame inflation. Speaking of that, gas prices are still setting records as we near Labor Day. Last month was the most expensive August ever when it comes to gas, according to AAA. The average regular gallon cost $4.07, topping the old August high of $3.97 in 2022. A group of energy executives visit the White House today to discuss ways to lower prices. Courtney Donahoe, Bloomberg Radio.
3: Thank you so much, Courtney. Appreciate the reports. Lucy Chapman, Craig Evans here. I'm Scott Voorhees. There's Jim Rose. This is Nebraska's Morning News on News Radio 1110 KFAB. Thank you so much for hanging out with us here. Scott at KFAB.com in the Zonkers Custom Woods inbox. We brought up the Democrat Dan Osborne, He's a Fake song from the Pete Ricketts campaign, mostly because today Pete Ricketts and Dan Osborne will debate this evening, 6 p.m. at the Nebraska State Fair in Grand Island. We swerved into the song. The song just played here on KFAB before your Fox News at 8 o'clock, and that's touched off a round of conversation. Here's a sampling from the inbox. Gene says, I love that song. It gets my toe tapping. Mike says, I don't know why people are complaining about it. It's done wonders for my reflexes. I hear the first note and I can change the station faster than Mr. Miyagi catching flies with chopsticks. But don't worry, I turn it back to KFAB when I'm sure the brain worm is finished. I love you guys. Thank you, Mike. Captain America says people don't like it on the loony left because its song is so true. And we got this in the talkback mic portion of the Zonkers Custom Woods inbox.
2: Please stop with the Ricketts Democrat hee-haw song. It makes me want to drive into the river. Thank you.
3: Again, this is a paid political advertisement. Yeah. We're not playing it, you know, like on Cat 103 going, hey, you guys want to play Jason Aldean's song or Morgan Wallen? Yeah, it's a paid political advertisement. Right. If we don't play it, we get sued. Checking again with the legal department. Yep, they still are giving me a thumbs up. They hate getting sued. Now, on another subject, we'll go to Good Gravy Ken here in the talkback mic.
6: Hey, good morning and happy Tuesday.
3: You bet.
6: Say, on this affordable housing thing, can you enlighten me on what that means? Is it Section 8 housing or is it affordable housing? Is there a difference?
3: Yes. That's a good question. Jim, you want to field that one?
7: Section 8 housing, it has to do with income level. Section 8 housing is federally subsidized. I believe it's federally subsidized. Maybe there's a state component there. Homes for essentially those who are destitute, very, very poor, way below the poverty line. Affordable housing is defined as housing for which the occupant only pays a total of 30% of their annual gross income, including utilities. So if you make $10,000 a year, which would put you way below the poverty line, then your housing can be no more than $3,000, and that includes cable, water, you know, gas, and electric. That means somebody is making up the difference. And the difference gets made up typically, I think, by local urban development funding. Now, what we're talking about in
3: Omaha... And
7: where
3: do they get that funding?
7: From people who have more than $10,000 a year.
3: Taxpayers?
7: Yeah. Now, what we heard from Craig Evans and from Wendy when she did the report on this is that the city council is considering proposals to adjust its TIF financing requirements that would require any developer who applies for TIF financing to ensure that any affordable housing that is lost in the new development is replaced, which could be a disincentive for a lot of developers to get involved. So if they knock down a couple of dilapidated old apartment complexes from the 1950s or 1960s.
3: Or grain bins,
7: if you're living in a grain bin.
3: Well, they're going to do some affordable housing at the grain bins off the interstate.
7: If they do that and they apply for TIF financing, they have to replace that affordable house. They have to replace that domicile with affordable housing. And again, the person who qualifies to live there applies for affordable housing through, I believe, a local ordinance, some sort of local process. And they have to demonstrate that this is my income. It's below a certain line. And I don't know what that is because the median income in the metro, in Omaha's metro, is about $114,000 a year per household. So I'm not sure what the qualifying number is. But it would require that I have to spend no more than essentially a third of it on housing and utilities. I wish I had that deal.
3: That was a very learned and objective take on it.
7: Thank you.
3: Now, let me give you my dumb guy knee-jerk reaction to it. Section 8 housing has a stigma and a connotation to it that a lot of people, they're like, I don't want to live there.
7: It's not in a great neighborhood. It's
3: broken down and I don't want to live there. Mm-hmm. What I want is affordable housing. Well, what is that? Well, that's newer apartments and nice condos in a better part of town in which I want to live.
7: Conceivably.
3: Okay. How do we do that with property taxes and construction costs and labor costs and diesel costs and all these things that make any new construction, whether it's a new apartment complex or the best cardboard box you've ever seen, unaffordable for people who honestly really don't want to pay anything for it?
7: Exactly.
3: And so what they want is socialism.
7: Yes.
3: Affordable housing, when a lot of people talk about it, is code for socialism.
7: Socialist housing.
3: Nice new place in your neighborhood, and I don't want to pay for it. Well, that's not how this whole American experiment is supposed to work, but... You know, the elections are in November. Sure. We'll see how it goes. That's my dumb guy knee-jerk reaction take.
7: I think that's actually a fair one. And here's the other thing, having been involved in landlords, and you know, we've had rental properties in my family. My wife and I started a small property management company about 15 years ago. Mm-hmm. This is the fact. This is an irrefutable fact that if you give somebody something for which they have no investment, they place no value on it. And I know people who have built a large company of Section 8 housing. And almost universally, when that person moves out of that house, it needs to be completely renovated because of the treatment that those people gave to that home. Now, at least with affordable housing, they're paying for it on a monthly basis. I don't know if they own it. I'm not sure about ownership rules. Mm-hmm. But at least they're paying one-third of their income to live there. So it's less socialist housing than Section 8 housing, but it's the same premise.
3: But you can't make something available for whatever that number is. They honestly, they want something for free, and they want someone else to pay for it.
7: Mm-hmm.
3: It's DSA wrapped up in a better term, mm-hmm. not socialism or communism, but affordable housing.
7: A little more comfortable.
3: It's a pipe dream. Yeah. And you might be living in a pipe someone else pays for. You might be smoking a pipe if you think it's anything
7: smoking
3: other
7: something.
3: Than that.
7: Yeah.
3: Traffic, weather, and news next. This is Nebraska's Morning News.
7: Now, ladies and gentlemen, if you've ever wondered whether or not broadcast advertising on KFAB works, let me share with you a real-life story that I received yesterday. 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
12: One United Heating, Air, and Electrical Time Saver Traffic Center. Well, very slow going for you. I-80 eastbound. That's due to some debris at about 108th. That's going to put it right there at that 680 L Street merge, and that's what's causing the slowdowns for you. Accidents in the clearing stages, 168th and 180th at Q Street, and on 48th, just north of 370, a crash there in Bellevue. That's a look at your roads. I'm Lucy Chapman.
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23: A few spotty showers on the map this morning, mostly north of the metro. Otherwise, we're clearing out and heating up again. 95 for the high, feels like near 100 this afternoon with a south wind at 5 to 15. Partly cloudy and a low of 74 tonight with a 30% chance of some thundershowers after midnight into Wednesday morning. Then a high of 97. From the First Alert 6 Weather Center, I'm Senior Chief Meteorologist Rusty Lord.
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27: Amazon is accused of overcharging small businesses by tens of billions of dollars when buying advertising. 22 states, including Nebraska, are suing Amazon, saying hidden surcharges were passed along to consumers. President Trump claims communities that do not want AI data centers will end up being backwards and poor. Trump posted on Truth Social that communities must let data rain if they want lower taxes and more jobs. A Fox News survey found that 7 in 10 Americans are against construction of an AI data center in their area. That includes 60% of Republicans and 76% of Democrats. The national move to commemorate Dolly Parton is seeing disagreement in Mississippi. Olive Branch Mayor Ken Adams challenged the half-staff tribute, saying that the honor should be reserved strictly for military heroes, fallen first responders, and major statesmen. I'm Craig Evans. More news at the bottom of the hour at News Radio 1110. KFAB.
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3: Speaking of socialism, this Democratic Senate candidate in Michigan, Abdul El-Sayed, is trying to... Boy, this guy, he's like one of the Flying Walendas. He's doing a tie roping routine that is absolutely amazing. Isn't that the Flying Walendas that did the tie roping and all that stuff here? Yep. So he wants to make it look like he's buddy-buddy with this podcaster named Hassan Piker.
7: Yeah, we did a Rosie DiGenosi on him. He's a bad dude.
3: Really good one. Well, he's a very left-wing, anti-Jewish, anti-Israel, pro-commie, pro-socialism. Mm-hmm. Democratic socialist, which is to say socialist.
7: He's also hinted at pedophilia on the air and a few on his podcast and a few other things.
3: But so he's been trying to, because his core listeners, and apparently he has a lot of them,
7: 12 million a week,
3: people who are inclined to vote for this guy in Michigan. But at the same time, he's also trying to make, you know, as Jim Rose pointed out, these guys who are more DSA are trying to sprint back towards the middle to get elected in November, and then we'll see where they fall on that spectrum. But he's also saying, like, yeah, he's a streamer in California. I'm not interested in a conversation about him. Mm-hmm. I don't really know the guy.
7: Three times he was at his elbow during campaign stops during the primary. What do you mean you don't know the guy?
3: Yeah. So this is...
7: That'd be like Tom Osborne saying, this Charlie McBride guy, I don't know who he is.
3: Right. Yeah. Well, I think that they were together more than three times, but your point is well taken. Speaking of the Huskers, the 1110 KFAB Certified Transmission Sports Brief now. Here's Jim Rose.
7: Hi, Scott. Good morning, everybody. The Husker Chinese poured over that first depth chart of the football season. It was the topic of conversation at dinner tables across Nebraska. Normally, we get a clean sweep of the free agents swooping in and taking those starting jobs. All of the hired guns are usually atop the depth chart this year, except one. Trey Babala, the big-money free agent from South Carolina, actually got beat out for the starting right tackle job by Gunnar Gatula of Lincoln Southeast. Coach Matt Rhule didn't talk a lot about that during his weekly news conference, but he was asked about running back. Do we have a number one there yet?
17: We have three backs that we feel like are all in that upper realm of playing, and so we'll play all of them. A lot of it has to do with this week, you know, which can be a little uncomfortable. Sometimes, you know, young players are like, if you could just get me into a rhythm. Well, Emmett went out and played the other night in the preseason game, right? It's not about getting into a rhythm. First play better be a flashy play. You know what I mean? Whether flashy is getting a 2-yard run or an 8-yard run, there's no easing into it. There's no whatever. Like, so we're going to put those guys out there. But
7: that's the conundrum. You bring in guys, and they all want to play because play means money. The more time they're on the field, the more money they can make in social media clicks and NIL leverage. But you can only hand the ball off to one guy at a time. Cam Lenhart beat out Williams Nwaeri to be a starting rush end, paying Nwaeri a lot of money, too. All of this in advance of the season opener on Saturday against Ohio.
17: Been obviously a long training camp. Great job. I thought the guys did a great job last week coming in and taking advantage of another week while we're in classes, handling the academic load and getting here, and ended with a mock game on Saturday. So excited to get the game week. Turned to a great opponent in Ohio University, a team that's had, four since 2022 elite seasons, and excited to get back in Memorial Stadium and play in front of our fans.
7: 11 a.m. on FS1. USC football team was roundly laughed at yesterday across the country. They had a two-thirds empty L.A. Coliseum for their opener. Lots of excuses like ticket prices are high, security lines are long, parking lots are too far away, it's downtown L.A., who wants to drive down there? All of which, of course, have been in place since USC started playing there in 1932. But somehow it's a bigger problem this year. UCLA fired its athletic director yesterday. Guy on the job 6 years. Each one of his 6 years, they ran a budget deficit in the tens of millions. And the bar tab for UCLA sports today is $214 million in debt. Chancellor said he's a good guy, but we got to have somebody that knows numbers. That Millard-South Millard-North game on Friday drew a record crowd of over 10,000 at Buell Stadium over there at 144th and Q. That is the largest crowd to see a high school game in the metro, probably in Nebraska, in 16 years. And, of course, they had another 10,000 users on the Millard South High School student live stream. Why the interest? Well, so far, most of the players on the field that night aren't getting paid. Volleyball, the Huskers are number one again. Jays cracked the top 10. They're up three spots to number 10. Bergen Riley, one of the Huskers' best players, is the Big Ten Setter of the Week. 62 assists, 15 digs against Texas and Vegas. This is the 14th time in her career that she has been named Big Ten Setter of the Week. Sports is news on Nebraska's News, Weather, and Traffic Station. We got the Rosie DiGenosi in 25 minutes. KFAB News Time of the Morning, 825.
3: Go Big Red. I love that it's game week. Thank you, Jim. Lucy Chapman now with Time Saver Traffic.
0: From the A1 United Heating, Air, and Electrical Time Saver Traffic Center, I-80 eastbound, still slow from 680 down to about 72nd. Of course, you're always slow around 84th Street. That's in both directions. But we are getting reports of some debris in the road there. I'm not seeing anything on the camera. Watch for tie-ups in Bellevue at 48th, just north of 370, a crash there. And also at 168th and 180th and Q, crashes clearing in both of those areas. That's a look at your roads. I'm Lucy Chapman.
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3: Now the weather watch, hot, humid, 95 today. Got a chance of rain, maybe a thunderstorm popping up overnight, lingering into tomorrow morning. 74 for a low, and then sunny and another humid day tomorrow. 97, 96 on Thursday. Breezier with a chance of rain Thursday. 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
33: Fox News, I'm Therese Crowley. Nearly 1 year since the assassination of Charlie Kirk at Utah Valley University, 200 witnesses of 9,000 on hand have filed for victims' benefits like counseling, with a court hearing today on whether the crowd was really in danger, prompting Tyler Robinson's aggravated murder charge.
34: Both the defense and prosecution have submitted lengthy written arguments for and against a murder trial, and today they're expected to have 2 hours to argue in court as well. Tyler Robinson is charged with aggravated murder, which carries the death penalty.
33: Fox's Matt Finn. The Lindsey Clancy murder jury back giving no clues on their fourth day of deliberations. President Trump meets oil executives at the White House with oil prices back up to $88 a barrel after the president vowed to smack Iran again for its failed missile attack on U.S. forces in Jordan. 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
27: It's 8:31. We've got 78 degrees in Omaha, Council Bluffs, 75 in Lincoln. I'm Craig Evans, News Radio, 1110 KFAB. The Respect Nebraska Voters Constitutional Amendment Initiative will not appear on the November ballot. The decision by Secretary of State Bob Evnen comes after an objection was filed by State Senator Michaela Kavanaugh and former State Senator Kurt Friesen, arguing that the initiative violates the Constitution's single subject rule of the initiative petition process. Organizers of the initiative say that they will continue the fight in court. Three more suspects are arraigned in a petition fraud case in Lancaster County. The case involves initiatives covering adding term limits and changing who is eligible to vote in Lincoln City elections. The Good Government Lincoln Project submitted petition signatures in July, but about 70% of the signatures were found to be fraudulent. An Omaha man is going to prison for robbing an Eastern Nebraska bank. Dante Orduna was sentenced to 17 years in prison for bank robbery and using a firearm during a violent crime. Prosecutors say Orduna and another man robbed a Cedar Bluffs bank at gunpoint in January of last year. I'm Craig Evans, News Radio 1110 KFAB, Nebraska's news, weather, and traffic station. 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Now, let's check time saver traffic with Lucy Chapman.
0: From the A1 United Heating, Air, and Electrical Time Saver Traffic Center. Well, that morning rush is definitely easing on the Dodge Expressway. The JFK looks like you're in pretty good shape all the way up to I-80. I-80 between 680 and 480. Starting to see traffic moving through there with no delays. You do have a possible medical emergency at 480 and Martha. So it's actually going to be 29th and Ed Creighton right off of the 480 exchange there. That's a look at your roads. I'm Lucy Chapman.
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8: Hot, humid, sunny, 95 today. Feels like 100 degrees throughout the week here. 97 tomorrow after a low of 74 overnight. Might see a few rain showers, perhaps a thunderstorm popping up here or there. That slight chance of rain lingers through tomorrow morning, but it'll be sunny and 97 tomorrow. Chance of rain on Thursday with a high of 96. Right now, 78 Omaha Council Bluffs and 75 in Lincoln. It's moments into the trading day here. All the indices are down. The Dow is down about 275 points. Global bond yields are up. Dow is down 275 at 52,910. S&P has dropped 52 points at 76.33. The NASDAQ down 353 points. That's down about a point and a third at 26,017.
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8: Yeah, you get tuition-free entrance every afternoon into the Butch Up Academy. Your dean is Chris Baker, which is quite a difference from how I'm sure he spent his time in school. If you ever listened to him, you know what I'm talking about. Chris, 2 to 6 right here on News Radio 1110 KFAB. I'm Scott Voorhees here with Lucy Chapman, Courtney Donahoe, Craig Evans, and Jim Rose. And we are on the first day of September, and we are just about a week and a half away from the 25th anniversary of the attacks against our nation on September 11th, 2001. There's a group of people, a lot of community and business leaders, who are taking that opportunity of the anniversary to try and do some good, not just on that one day, which has been long since commemorated as a day of service across the nation, but to turn it into 11 days of service. It's an organization called the Heartland Honors 9/11 Group. And we have here from Mutual of Omaha, one of those business leaders, SVP of Stakeholder and Corporate Engagement with Mutual of Omaha. Gail Grave is back here on 1110 KFAB. Good morning, Gail.
0: Hey, good morning.
8: It's the first of 11 days of service. How can we inspire especially young people to take a look here at 9/11 when a lot of these people in college, none of them were born or have any memories of that day? So this is one of the obstacles in trying to get people to focus in on what happened 25 years ago, this month?
2: Absolutely. So, you know, earlier in the year, we were really reflecting and thinking, wow, first of all, it's hard to believe it's been 25 years, you know, since that tragic day, and really thinking about how is our community going to recognize this milestone. And so started visiting with some other community leaders and Mayor Ewing, and really thought, you know, there's an opportunity to have a community-wide, all-volunteer-led effort here, and to really think about how we both honor, remember, respect, and show appreciation for our first responders. So that's really how this came about. And, you know, Scott, it's interesting as you're talking about generations of folks. We were all visiting earlier about what were you doing on 9/11. And there is a whole group of folks who weren't born yet or don't have that same lived experience. So we felt like this was really going to be an opportunity to educate folks and to help them understand, really, if you weren't born during that time, you didn't experience the unity that we had as a country. And so a big piece of this campaign absolutely is about service and giving back. But how do we just reinvigorate the unity that, frankly, we don't always feel every day in our community?
4: Yeah, it was a short-lived, unfortunately. But it was great while it lasted. Now, as far as volunteering, do you have a series of places where people can volunteer, or do you just want people to go out and volunteer for anything?
2: You know, what we'd like people to do is just find what works for them and to think about causes that are meaningful to them. So we have partnerships with the United Way of the Midlands, with Share Omaha, with Share Iowa. So those are great resources every day of the year, by the way, that you can look to if you're not sure what the needs are, if you're looking for something that you want to do just for yourself, with your friends, your family, your neighbors. There's absolutely opportunities there. But really, it's about just service and giving back to others. No act is too small. And those random acts of kindness, you know, and the empathy that we all felt, you know, Jim, as you said, it was short-lived here. But how do we inspire that? So even just doing something for your neighbor or for someone else. It might feel like a small gesture to you, but it can really make a difference with someone else.
8: Yeah, Share Omaha, we do a lot of work with them here on 1110 KFAB. It's not Share Omaha for Share impersonators. That's a group I'm a part of
4: right.
8: on weekends.
4: Yeah.
8: Share, Share, and you can go to that website and type in something that you have a passion for, whether it's animals or veterans, youth, things like that. And it lists all these different nonprofit organizations right here in the area, and they're more than happy. You know, people think like, oh, I got to volunteer my time. Is that like a big commitment every day? It could be an hour or two a week, whatever it is you can give. So I like that you guys are pushing the volunteer angle of things. I host the Community Matters show every weekend here on 1110 KFAB and across the iHeart stations. I talk with nonprofit directors all the time, and they're always happy to take all the help they can get, whether it's money or time. And I'm sure that you're hearing the same thing.
2: Absolutely. I think another way that's been really meaningful for folks is write a letter, write a note to a first responder, to your local fire station, to a police department. On our website, heartlandhonors-9-11.com, we also have ways that if you want to send a note, send an email to somebody who is stationed and serving our country, you know, that's just another meaningful way. So you don't even have to leave your house. You know, you can just send a note, and that means so much for the people really who are defending us in our community and our country every single day. There are not enough ways that we can thank and show appreciation for these folks.
4: You got a lot of nice businesses behind this. What exactly is Mutual doing? How did you guys get involved in this? I know you don't lack for work over there 9 to 5, and I'm sure you're getting a bunch of extra pay for this one. Now, what is the involvement of these of the corporate community in Omaha?
2: You know, well, we're so lucky. Our brand, our company is Mutual of Omaha. You know, and so
4: we've heard of it. Yeah.
2: Yes.
4: Yeah.
2: Our company can only be as successful as the company where we're based. And so we are very committed to this company and the philanthropic efforts and being part of the community. And earlier in the year, our CEO, James Blackledge, and his wife, Paula, were really thinking and reflecting on this 25th anniversary and started talking with some of their peers across the community to say, gosh, there feels like there's an opportunity to do something here. And so Mutual of Omaha, Paula and James are our chairs for this volunteer-led effort. board, we've really been conveners. And so as one of the larger companies in Omaha, we know a lot of people. And we also have a lot of partnerships with nonprofit folks and civic organizations across the community. So our vision here really was to bring together a group of people who really care about the community, who were really looking for an opportunity to create a campaign that everyone can see themselves in it. So in doing that, on our steering committee, all these folks are on our website and our community champions. But these were people that just said, hey, put me in, count me in. I will help and bring those resources and help spread the word and get the word out. And I think you can see that it's been really taking off, you know, in the last couple of weeks. All the yard signs that we have around town and all the visual displays of people who are supporting this effort.
4: Yeah. It's awesome.
8: Fly the flag, visit the website, heartlandhonors9-11.com, heartlandhonors9-11.com for more on this initiative. Gail, I know that you join my opinion. We don't want this anniversary to come and go like, you know, some morning guy doing radio that morning saying, hey, today it's Andrew Ridgely's birthday. Also on this day of history, 25 years ago, there was a terrorist attack. All right, now sports, you know, this means a lot more. And I think the 11 days of service is a great way of commemorating the 25th anniversary of 9/11. Thanks to you and your partners with Mutual of Omaha, as well as the other civic and community and business leaders here for getting behind this effort. 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From Mutual of Omaha, that's our friend Gail Grave. Good to see you.
2: Oh, good to see you guys. Thanks for having me.
8: Absolutely.
4: Come by again.
2: I will.
8: Yeah. Yeah, we've got Rosie DiGenosi coming up here after traffic, weather, and a news update next.
4: Okay, first, this is a big day because it's the day before the DraftKings app's game day app goes live nationally on September 2nd. And if you're a football fan, and most folks around here are football fans, you want to get this. If you don't have it already, get this because we're offering a terrific award if you sign up on the game day DraftKings game day app. And spend $5, you're going to get $200 in rewards. How about that? Now, we're live in all 50 states, so you can take it with you wherever you go during the football season. But you're going to want to be a part of this if you're a football fan because of all of the insight, all of the videos, the interviews, all of the data associated with football in 2026 is on the DraftKings Game Day app in every one of the 50 states. 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
0: From the A1 United Heating, Air, and Electrical Time Saver Traffic Center. Looks like that morning rush is almost over. It is easing. The Dodge Expressway, you're in good shape. JFK looks good. Where you find construction is where you're going to find delays. Of course, that road work continues on 75, both north and southbound at Capehart and at 370. But also watch for delays in Millard at Q Street, 136 to 138. That's a look at your roads. I'm Lucy Chapman.
15: 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Kids back in school means back-to-back showers and drains working overtime. Beat the clog before the rush. Visit omahadrain.com.
16: A few spotty showers on the map this morning, mostly north of the metro. Otherwise, we're clearing out and heating up again. 95 for the high, feels like near 100 this afternoon with a south wind at 5 to 15. Partly cloudy and a low of 74 tonight with a 30% chance of some thundershowers after midnight into Wednesday morning, then a high of 97. From the First Alert 6 Weather Center, I'm Senior Chief Meteorologist Rusty Lord.
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0: the doctors say is like, you're wearing yourself out, dude. You're not a kid anymore. You gotta slow her down. You can't perform all night long anymore. He's like, the song? No, I mean, like, into anything. The night. So
1: shut her down.
0: He finished the show, and then he went and got treated for dehydration and exhaustion again. Lionel Richie is giving you everything he got.
1: Yeah.
0: Now it's time for Jim Rose to do the same thing. He's got a rag in here. He's wiping his brow. He's got people in here having him spit into a bucket.
1: Right.
0: These Rosie DiGenosis take a lot out of him. Here's the latest one.
1: Okay, Scott, good morning, everybody. Look, I'm a political junkie. I love elections, campaigns, conventions, speeches, the whole schmear. Have since I can remember. But in my advancing years, I've gotten past the hoopla. Now I just want to know what they're going to do if we give them the job and how they're going to do it. Is that asking too much? Donald Trump brings all of the class and dignity to the presidency as nose hair. But when he says he's going to close the border, it gets closed. When he says he's going to stop buying his friends by slapping tariffs on foreign countries or making NATO pay for their own defense or staging a Formula One race through the streets of Washington, D.C., count on it. Anybody else? This chase for a seat in Congress between Country Club Republican Brinker Harding and pissed off mom Denise Powell leaves me a little worn out. Brinker's family has been in Omaha since the 19th century. He grew up with old money, attended Brownell Talbot and then the prestigious Deerfield Academy, a private high school in New England that runs $77,000 a year. His career has been in commercial real estate. He's a rock-ribbed conservative, engaged in conservative politics most of his adult life. His voting record after 10 years on the Omaha City Council is pretty clear. In most cases, not all, but most of his votes have been to limit government spending, support law enforcement, use tax money carefully. If we send him to Washington, he's going to do the same thing. What about Ms. Powell? To be fair, we don't know. She's never cast a single public vote. She has no record. So in the absence of her sitting down for a long-form interview and being pressed on specific questions, we don't know. She's not naive. She's no rookie. For 10 years, her political consulting firm has helped get liberal women elected to office. She knows how to win, which explains a few of her actions. In her latest round of campaign TV commercials and external messages, there is no reference to her affiliation with the Democratic Party. Now, why would that be? My guess is its position on very important issues like entitlement spending, immigration enforcement, the Democrats' socialist agenda, which includes open borders, closing prisons, and government-owned businesses. On her website, she has a series of drop-down tabs on health care, education, affordability, lowering costs, even supporting farmers. But if you click on the tabs, she simply reiterates the problem, offering no concrete solutions or even any ideas. Maybe she believes in Medicare for all, but where is the $4 trillion to pay for it? She's always been a big cheerleader for public education. Great. What is her solution to cratering test scores and rampant truancy? No idea. And is she aware that 90% of school funding comes from local and state taxes? But this much is clear. On no issue has Denise Powell been more passionate, energetic, and active than in transgender health care and sex education. She publicly opposed LB 574 in 2023, which became law restricting gender transition procedures for Nebraska minors. She went crazy with social media posts, TikTok videos, made signs, even demonstrated in person in the Capitol Rotunda. She is a past executive board member, treasurer of Educate US, one of the country's most powerful organizations opposing parental rights and promotion of universal sex education for school children as young as 5. In short, Educate US goes to war every day trying to deny a parent's right to have a say in what their child is taught in school or any other part of the kid's life. Naturally, she must then favor trans boys' participation on girls' teams and their use of girls' restrooms and locker rooms, even though 85% of the country does not. Yet none of that is on her campaign website. Why not? Shouldn't she be more transparent? When candidates purposefully hide what they are, how they think, their plans, that's a red flag.

0: it means they don't really respect the voters. They're counting on voters having the attention span of a goldfish. Do you? If so, please don't vote. If not, make them earn that vote. That's it for now. KFIB News Time in the morning, 8:55.
1: Jim Rose right there. Now, Lucy Chapman once again with that issue on the road. Lucy.
2: Yeah, things are looking better on the Dodge Expressway. You're moving through there eastbound with no big delays, but you've got a crash on 680 northbound at the Dodge exit. That's what's backing things up there. That's a look at your roads. I'm Lucy Chapman.
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0: Well, when the temperature is going to be 95, you start the day every day with a prayer. 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
10: Hey there, I'm Jason Alexander, and this is my dear friend, Peter Tilden.
11: Hey, Jay. By the way, the script says best friend.
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11: Best friends.
10: Mm-hmm, because we had two things in common. Number one, we like to argue about everything, driving, food, music.
11: No, we don't. 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
11: 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Jerry Seinfeld wondered why they refused to make the stall door go all the way to the floor in a public bathroom, but he didn't get an answer. 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
10: And talking dogs, really? 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
11: Competitive eaters, they don't chew during competitions. How about that?
10: Really? No, really?
11: That's what we heard. So we spoke to some of the biggest champions of the hot dog eats hot dog world of competitive eating to get the answer. 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
1: 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It's 9 o'clock.
14: Two murder cases in two courtrooms in two states. I'm Dave Anthony, Fox News. One is ending. Lindsey Clancy's jury just started a fourth day deliberating in Plymouth, Massachusetts.
15: They were probably tired. It's emotionally draining and very, very taxing, and they spend all day except for a little lunch break.
14: Clancy's attorney, Kevin Reddington, is using an insanity defense in the killing of Clancy's three children. In Utah, a judge could decide today if Tyler Robinson will go on trial in conservative activist Charlie Kirk's assassination.
16: Tyler Robinson is charged with aggravated murder, which carries the death penalty. It's aggravated because the state alleges the shooter, Tyler Robinson, shot into a crowd, which carried a risk of harming other people. But Robinson's defense is challenging that heightened aggravated factor.
14: Fox's Matt Finn outside the court in Provo. President Trump's again urging the governor of Illinois to call him so he can send the National Guard to Chicago, something Democrat J.B. Pritzker insists won't happen to deal with what the president called in a Truth Social post this morning, Chicago violence unchecked at record levels. This is the day after a murder in New York City's famous Times Square.
17: Investigators say a woman pulled out two large butcher knives out of a Target bag and stabbed two people. She killed a 32-year-old woman who was here from New Jersey.
14: The attacker is also dead. Fox's Alexis McAdams reports from Times Square. Police shot her.
17: Officers say they told her to drop the weapons over and over again and even tried to taser, which was unsuccessful, before these shots were fired.
14: The U.S. could attack Iran again, with President Trump considering strikes that would reportedly be very limited, while Fox's Trey Yingst in Tel Aviv says
18: Iran's President Masoud Pezeshkian has indicated Iran is still interested in an agreement, but President Trump told Fox News he isn't sure he can depend on Iran for a deal, as the Iranian economy is under new economic strain due to the ongoing U.S. sanctions and the naval blockade.
14: As for our economy, the president will meet with oil refiners today, discussing lowering gas prices that continue to top $4 a gallon. 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
19: The public hearing for proposed changes to Omaha's affordable housing plan is today during the city council meeting, with five changes being recommended. The plan updates rules for developers getting tax increment financing in Omaha. All demolished housing units must be replaced. Rent and lease information or sales prices must be disclosed. The city would expedite permits for income-based affordable housing developments, and staff would help developers get through the process to make it simpler. City Council meeting starts at 2. A Southwest Iowa man is facing charges after allegedly threatening a Fremont Mills school board member ahead of a key vote. Sheriff's investigators say after viewing a social media post about the upcoming vote, 52-year-old Eric Ballinger called a board member from a blocked number last month and threatened violence if that member did not vote a certain way. Ballinger was arrested Monday, charged with terroristic threats. I'm Craig Evans.
13: For more on these and other local stories, go to KFAB.com. 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
20: A few spotty showers on the map this morning, mostly north of the metro. Otherwise, we're clearing out and heating up again. 95 for the high, feels like near 100 this afternoon with a south wind of 5 to 15. Partly cloudy and a low of 74 tonight with a 30% chance of some thunder showers after midnight into Wednesday morning. Then a high of 97. From the First Alert 6 Weather Center, I'm Senior Chief Meteorologist Rusty Lord.
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0: No, I didn't forget the keyword. I'm looking for it. Here we go. Because apparently if I put a stack of papers in a studio in the back that I've had there for a very long time, someone might just decide to take one and just throw it away. So I got to look for my keyword here to send you to Vegas. This is a nationwide keyword. I'm going to give it to you in just a moment. We don't want you to miss out on your trip to our 2026 iHeartRadio Music Festival, along with airfare, hotel accommodations, tickets to both nights of the concert in Vegas at Capital One Arena, as well as $1,000 spending cash in your pocket. And as soon as this computer decides it wants to open a Microsoft Excel document, I will look up the keyword for this hour in just a moment and provide it for you. In the meantime...
1: It's still good.
0: Hi, Lucy. Yeah, we'll get that keyword. Well, I don't want to start off on a topic.
1: Oh.
0: And then
1: have the keyword.
0: And then you're like, all right, now we can do the thing, but...
1: Well, did that give you enough time?
0: I don't know what's happening here with the thing. It's not opening. And what's interesting about this is nothing, actually. What's interesting about this is nothing. But now, from a computer standpoint, I got the spinning wheel of death suggesting, like, all right, we're working on opening the document.
1: Uh-huh.
0: And then the spinning wheel stopped. You're like, okay, it's going to open it. And it's just not going to. So...
1: And it's just sitting there saying, psych, from the 1980s. Yeah. I guess that's the 90s.
0: I don't know. As soon as I can pull that up for you and get that for you, I will. I apologize for all of this. I'm trying something else. Wait, I got a screen. I should just leave this entire space blank. Lucy, in the meantime, can you figure out who threw away my document? All right, here we go. The nationwide keyword for your chance to win a trip to Vegas for our 2026 iHeartRadio Music Festival is win. When am I going to get this word? 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Good luck. 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Now I'll pause and allow the roaring applause to wash over me. Feels great. And begin. Baby, everything is all right. Thanks, Stevie Wonder. Hi, it's Scott Voorhees here with Lucy Chapman on News Radio 1110 KFAB. Story from KMTV 3 News Now. A man in Iowa, and you've heard Craig Evans reporting the story throughout the morning. There's an element, though, that is kind of left out in some media outlets' reporting of the story. The story is there's a 52-year-old guy named Eric who lives in Russell, Iowa, who's been charged with a threat of terrorism. It's a Class D felony in Iowa. You can't call up an elected official and say, you better vote this way on this issue, otherwise I kill you, or whatever it is that he threatened. You can't do that. And this guy is accused of doing it. What's missing in some of the reporting of the story is why this guy decided to call up a member of the Fremont Mills School Board. The issue... for some, which is not an issue for others, is whether a person who was born Grace, who now goes by the name Ace, which I got to tell you, I'm going to put that as rule 1A. I've only had one rule for adults who decide I want to go through the whole transgender thing. And that rule has been... this is not a time to go bargain shopping. If you're going to go the whole transgender, you're going to go the whole 9 yards. You know what? Make it 10 or 11 yards. Spend the money. Get someone. I mean, you want references. You want to talk to people. You want to find out if this person knows what they're doing. We're talking about some very valuable real estate that will be undergoing major construction. So this is not a time to go in there with a BOGO coupon and go, hey, can you take care of me and give this guy half off? Like, half off, then the surgery won't take. Ba-da-bing! You know, this is when you want to spend the money. So I'm going to go Addendum 1A. Addendum 1A is if you're going to do the whole transgender thing as an adult and you're going to change your name, make it fun. Have some fun with it. Have a little fun with it. This woman's name was Grace. And then she decided to say, nope, I identify as a man. Well, what's your name? Ace. Come on. That's funny. Tip of the cap. So this is someone who wants to teach music at Fremont Mills High School. That's in Tabor. Well, it became a contentious issue in the Fremont Mills. Where is Tabor? Is that in Mills County or Fremont? We'll put it right on the border. Over there, it's over there. And initially, the school hired this individual. I don't know whether, and I'm not saying this as it would have been disqualifying. I just mean in terms of hiring anymore. They're like, someone wants to come teach music here. Well, do they have a degree in that kind of thing? Yeah, kind of. Will they agree to the very low wage we're willing to pay them? They said yes. Great. Hire them. I don't know. I don't know if it was ever seen as maybe they didn't know that this was a transgender individual. Whether they did or they didn't, this now gets into all kinds of different issues. Like, are you allowed to hire or not hire this person based on all of this? So I'll just go with the timeline here. The person was hired. And then someone said, he's a fake, so to speak. And suddenly the issue then became, is this going to be a problem? I mean, this is,
1: Well, the kids aren't going to call him by his first name.
0: Well, I know. Well, it's not the issue. Look, this is a blanket statement for all teachers. You don't want to go into a classroom with a whole heaping pile of your political axes to grind. Now, no, maybe this teacher was just going to say, I'm just interested in teaching hand clapping and music theory, you know, based on whether it's little kids. We all play the recorder. This is something that you do as a little kid in elementary school and then never again the rest of your life play the recorder. And or maybe this was someone who was going to go in there and say, yes, we're going to sing Timey Kangaroo Down Sport. But first, let me tell you about LGBTQism. What? You know, and like, I'm five, you know. So this is just something that teachers decide to swerve into on whatever the hot button political issue is of the day. I don't know. It doesn't look like any of that happened, as this person was hired in July and school didn't start until the other day. So what I'm guessing here is Fremont Mills School Board hired the teacher. Someone said, I have an issue with it. Potentially some parents said, I have concerns. It came back up to the school board whether to... You know, the job was offered, the job was accepted, but before it was all signed off on, it had to be voted on by the school board. The school board weaseled out on this one. They, two members said, yeah, we'll hire this person, and two members said, we're not going to hire this person. But you wouldn't have any board where you'd have gridlock all the time. It's got to be an odd number. There was a fifth member. The fifth member didn't even show up for the vote. Now, it could be that the fifth member was the person. Remember, the story started with threats against an elected official. It could be that fifth member was the one who got the phone call from a number that he or she didn't recognize. It was a guy who went to great pains to block his number. They found him anyway. Now, if you're thinking, man, what will those Flock cameras not do? Are they capable of everything?
1: Well, I mean, it's Tabor.
0: I think that's the bigger part of it. This guy also went on his social media and loudly complained about the hiring of this teacher.
1: Oh, forget it. It wasn't Tabor. It was him.
0: Yeah. So
1: did it himself.
0: Yeah. So when he called the school board member, and he's probably someone who went and spoke to the school board, and I'm just looking at his mugshot, if you're like, well, we don't know which way he wanted them to vote. I am going to judge a book by its cover. I've always hated that phrase. Don't judge a book by its cover. There's a reason that they put the cover on the book, and they went through a lot of different conversations and different illustrations and designs on what to put on the cover to attract you to the book in the first place. You are supposed to judge the book by its cover. Now, I'll then judge the content of the book on its own merits, but there's a reason the cover's there. That's my first judgment. Title, cover. Judging this guy's mugshot in the same way, I'm guessing he didn't want them to vote for did not want him to vote in favor of hiring the transgender person. He doesn't strike me as the kind of guy who is like, I'll tell you what I really like, Pride Month. You know, I might be wrong. We don't know that in the story. I'm just going to have to make a guess. I'm not flipping a coin. I'm judging this guy's book by his cover. His cover suggests that he doesn't spend a lot of time listening to George Michael. I do. Yeah. George Michael's one of the greatest singers of all time. The guy should. All right. Anyway, so he called, blocked his number and called this person. The school board member then, I'm sure, called the police and said, I don't know because the number was blocked, but I'm guessing it was Eric. So police go over and talk to Eric. And there was enough there where they said, all right, we're gonna check things. They were able to check his phone. They conducted a forensic examination of his phone, which showed a blocked or private call was placed to the school board member on the day in question at the time the person said, I received a call. It also showed a second blocked or private call placed to another Fremont Mills school board member the same morning. The second call was not answered because no one answers a call that says blocked number, unless you're trying to win some money or something here on iHeartRadio. I always say, just answer the call. That'll change my worst case scenario though. I've always said, hey, if you play the contest, you get a call back from a number you don't recognize. Answer the call. Worst case scenario, someone trying to sell you an extended car warranty or maybe threatening to kill you if you vote the wrong way on a board issue. Best case scenario, it's money. I wish, for the sake of the school board member, it was iHeartRadio with $1,000, but it wasn't. It was allegedly Eric with a threat. So the two board members said, we're not voting for the person. Two other board members said, we are voting for this person. The tie-breaking vote didn't show up for the vote. Now, that could be because they were threatened and they were worried about their life, even though this guy was in custody. So they got the guy. He's charged with threat of terrorism. And we also have at the center of this, Ace, who probably thought, look, we're just being honest. We're all adults here. There are just going to be some people who say, yeah, this whole transgender thing, I don't like it. That's how it is. It's not right or wrong. It is. And especially the knock is always, I had to get out of small town Iowa because people didn't accept me or my lifestyle. Then you go into small town Iowa and say, I want you to accept my resume and me and my lifestyle. But they probably thought that they were safe as a music teacher, you know, teaching music, drama, theater, whatever. it's generally considered to be a safe space for students who are in this particular alphabetical spectrum, and this individual did not get the job. If this individual is a good music teacher, and we can teach music without also spending a lot of time in every single class period laying out a political doctrine of any type, then I'm sure that ACE will be hired by another school district. In a case you're like, wait a second, here in Omaha, my kid's music teacher last year was ACE. ACE worked last year as a substitute teacher in the Omaha Public Schools. ACE didn't get a full-time job in Omaha.
1: Well, ACE seems to be doing okay.
0: ACE could probably, on the job front, maybe be doing better for anyone who's deciding, like, oh, I need to put some resumes out. I need to get a teaching job. It's September 1st, probably all set.
1: Yeah.
0: ACE will probably be doing a lot of substitute teaching this school year.
1: I don't know. You probably have some new teachers out there that will get into school, start the school year, and then just say, nope. I thought I'd give it one more try. Nope. Out.
0: Yeah. And that's, it's a weird thing to hope for. Fingers crossed. Fingers crossed there's someone who has a job that I want who hates his job so much that they quit and run screaming from the school saying, get me away from these hellions. And you're like, I'll do it.
1: Well, everybody's happy.
0: Not everyone's happy in this story. It does raise a couple of questions, though. Questions I don't have answers to be honest. Questions like, okay, so if I'm gay or I'm transgender, many see that as a distinction without a difference. I don't. Am I not allowed to work in some of these school districts? Should I not even apply? Is that legal? And what about the students who are questioning their gender, their sexuality? Is school no longer a safe place? Because at last check, all the young people are questioning their gender and sexuality. It's kind of how, I don't know, based on the stories I hear, it sounds like that's the case. Last thing on this, and here's my snarky yet rooted in fact comment, because I haven't had one yet. Here's my snarky comment, and it's not mine. This has been going around the social media webs. It's funny that a lot of the people on the political left in this country are saying Trump can't change the name of Lake Ontario. Meanwhile, they want to change the name of the Washington Redskins, the Cleveland Indians, the Millard South Indians, Grace to ACE, as well as changing the gender. They want to change all that. They want to change the name of Fort Bragg. They want to change the name of mountains and passes and all the rest of this. But Trump's like, I'm going to change the name of this lake. You can't change names! Here's a mirror. Here's a kettle. You can let you draw your own conclusions.
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14: Fox News. I'm Lillian Wu. It's day four of verdict watch in the Lindsey Clancy murder trial, with jurors telling the judge they're not able to reach a unanimous verdict.
15: I'm going to ask you to go back out. Like I said, keep in mind the instructions I gave you, reviewing the evidence, and I'd ask you to resume your deliberations at this time.
14: Jurors are deciding if she should be held criminally responsible for killing her three children. It's been nearly a year since a gunman shot and killed Charlie Kirk in Utah, and today a judge is expected to decide whether there's enough evidence to take the suspect, Tyler Robinson, to trial.
16: Now, both the defense and prosecution have submitted lengthy written arguments for and against a murder trial, and today they're expected to have 2 hours to argue in court as well.
14: That's Fox's Matt Finn. 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
18: A few spotty showers on the map this morning, mostly north of the metro. Otherwise, we're clearing out and heating up again. 95 for the high, feels like near 100 this afternoon with a south wind at 5 to 15. Partly cloudy and a low of 74 tonight with a 30% chance of some thundershowers after midnight into Wednesday morning. Then a high of 97. From the First Alert 6 Weather Center, I'm Senior Chief Meteorologist Rusty Lohr.
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20: 2,600 missing children reports were filed in Omaha in 2025. Many of these missing children are victims of child sex trafficking. 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
13: Good morning, and thank you very much for being here with us on News Radio 1110 KFAB. With Lucy Chapman, I am Scott Voorhees. Thanks a lot for hanging out here with us. on Nebraska's news, weather, and traffic station. And thanks to Glenn Beck for filling in during this hour of the program yesterday while I was away. Gary Sattelmeyer hosted Nebraska's morning news yesterday. And Lucy, you were part of that program yesterday. Did Gary do a Strait of Hormuz update?
0: Maybe.
13: Well,
0: I don't think so, though.
13: Then I guess we'll have to.
0: Okay. In the Strait of Hormuz,
13: I'm surprised Gary didn't sing this. And
0: well, Jim asked him to.
13: Oh, I'm sure Jim was begging for it. Mostly I do this right now to annoy Jim Rose. He hates it. He hates it when I start doing the Strait of Hormuz theme song. If I go there, it's not on a cruise. Strait of Hormuz. There we go, a little Karaoke Tuesday Strait of Hormuz update. President says Iran is dead. That was one of the things he posted on True Social the other day, that these guys are dead. The other leaders are dead. If they attack any tankers, they're dead. They'll kill them all dead. They'll hang them until they are dead, dead, dead, dead. All caps dead. I feel like my entire life has been listening to President Trump say every single week, Iran, they're in trouble right now. They got no money. They got no food. Their pets' heads are falling off. It's a bad deal for them over there in Iran. By the way, we will dang the 90s. Movie reference said there in Trump style. Lucy, you got that one?
0: Good. That is a Home Again or something.
13: That's Home Again. That's
0: What is it?
13: Great, great movie. Home Again. You got it. Dumb and Dumber. You were so close.
0: I was thinking of the cameo he did on
13: Home Alone 2?
0: Home Alone.
13: No, that was Trump as Lloyd Christmas.
0: Okay.
13: Jim Carrey's character in Dumb and Dumber. Harry, your fingers are freezing. I can't deal with it. Yeah, we should just start recasting our favorite comedy movies with Donald Trump. What's one of your favorite comedy movies?
0: Jerk.
13: He doesn't like these cans. I like these cans very much. I get along very well with these cans. They're great cans. Great cans. She's got great cans. I can't say that. I've been told I can't say that. He doesn't like these cans, though. Doesn't like these cans. I like these cans.
0: Jaws.
13: Yeah, one of the great all-time comedy movies, Jaws.
0: Oh, sorry. Sorry.
13: Lucy was the only one in the theater at the Indian Hills that day just going, you got another one. No, I tell you what, that shark, he loves eating kids. This is great. Lucy hates children so much that when that little kid gets eaten, then Lucy was sitting there laughing, throwing popcorn all over the place. This is great.
0: I didn't hate little kids then. I was a little kid.
13: Funniest movie I've ever seen.
0: Well, Jaws 3 was.
13: Oh, yeah, it was terrible. What movie was it? Was in Naked Gun when Leslie Nielsen and Priscilla Presley go to the movies and they come out and they're laughing so hard they're crying and it pulls back and you see that they just watched Apocalypse Now. What a great movie. Anyway, Iran is dead, according to the president. So what happened in the Strait of Hormuz? The leaders of Iran, whoever they are, say, we blew up a tanker. We got it with one of our mines. President Trump's like, they're lying. They've been lying the whole time. They're lying even more than lying Ted Cruz. He's a bunch of liars. And so it doesn't sound like Iran blew up a tanker. But why would they say that? Because all they have to do is find someone who's posing as the leader of Iran to post somewhere on like Alja Twitter or whatever. We blew up a ship, and you get the president to respond to it, and then suddenly the markets say, well, did Iran really blow up a ship? Are they close to blowing up a ship? Do we know whether they have the capability of blowing up a ship? The president says they can blow up a ship. And then next thing you know, it sows the seeds of confusion, lack of trust for how much America truly has the Strait of Hormuz under control, and the stock market takes a major dive. As of this morning, though, it's rebounding. All the major indices are still down, but the NASDAQ was down about 300-some points. Now it's only down less than 200. It's up 100-some points in the last hour and a half. So
0: way
13: that's
0: to see the bright
13: good.
0: Side.
13: Yeah, see, that's great. But doesn't it feel like we're going to be doing this with Iran forever?
0: Well, it might feel like that.
13: I imagine
0: we'll get a new administration in at some point that will say, okay, Iran, do whatever you want. We'll send you the money. We'll send you some money on pallets. I mean, not that sounds like what could never happen, but...
13: Yeah, it's been a while. I wonder what... Let's just explore all the different roads. So the road that you've paved in front of us here is that either this or some other president or Congress says, Iran, we know that you guys are the good guys. Trump is the worst. And we've decided to give you trillions upon trillions of dollars. Now, you're not going to take this money and build a nuclear bomb with it, are you? And Iran says, no. And we say, okay. And let's see how that road ends. Looking into my crystal ball. Oh, we're all dead. They blow us up. They blow us up, and it hurts, but only for a moment.
0: A lot.
13: Only for a moment. It hurts a lot, but momentarily. Just a flash of light, and we're gone. And our realization is we see the bomb coming at us. The realization is, I made this. We paid for that. That would probably hurt worse than the... Rush
0: not for long, though.
13: The rush of fire that engulfs us
0: again
13: and blows us up real good. The realization that we paid for it. Oh, and I wonder if in that flash, that split second flash, which I'm told from ghosts that visit me that right before you die, it does seem like an eternity. That moment where either your life flashes before your eyes or you think, did I leave the oven on or whatever it is that you're thinking there? It does seem to last for a while. And I wonder if the people who are out there praising Iran, praising Hamas, and Hezbollah, and the rest of these Iran-supported terrorist organizations and vice versa, just because they're not Trump, I wonder if when they blow us up with money that we gave them, I wonder if that last thought would be, maybe Trump was right. You know who would like that? Trump. I'm sorry we're all dead, but at least they knew for a second that I was right. Yeah, you're going to have someone out there who hates Trump with every fiber of his or her or their being. And their last thought as they see that flash of light is maybe Trump. That'll be it.
0: So is this going to be like in a ghost auditorium?
13: Yeah, there'll be a ghost auditorium.
0: And Trump will be in charge.
13: Yeah, it'd be the Grateful Dead. So there's one scenario. The other scenario is Trump says, all right, I didn't know they were going to be this hard to beat. All right, they win. They can have some of their oil, and I'm still declaring victory, but nothing has changed.
0: Mm.
13: But I don't think that's... I think that's probably the most likely scenario, with the caveat that if they ever try and enrich any uranium ever again, we'll just keep blowing up that facility. We're keeping an eye on you. We'll blow it up. You know, so that's probably going to be it. Trump's probably trying to figure out, how can I win this and save any kind of face? It doesn't matter, because the people who hate him, Iran could wave the white flag and say, Trump is right. We were trying to kill all of you, and he saved your life. And they'd be like, hey, he probably paid them off. He's probably going to build a golf course there in Tehran, and they're just sucking up. We know how they deal with Iran. I know that all these people deal with Trump. So it doesn't matter. There's no saving face that this president can do with the people who hate his guts. The other scenario is Trump finally gets tired of every single week having advisors come to him and say, and he's like, how's it going over there? Well, they have no food and they have no money. Their currency is absolutely worthless. toilet paper, used toilet paper, is worth more than their currency there in Iran. All their leaders are dead or severely dismembered. They have no capability to even play video games. So there's nothing we need to worry about. Well, then how come the New York Times still says, I'm losing this, and gas prices are going up, and diesel costs are raising the cost of everything. I try and bring in cheaper beef, and everyone loses their mind about it. I'm losing the public relations war, and I'm probably losing it to some 11-year-old kid in Russia who's acting like the Iranian foreign minister by posting on social media, you'll never take us alive. We'll fight to the end. We're fighting against some 11-year-old kid on some Moscow computer. So Trump just gets tired of all of it and just decides to blow Iran off the face of the map, and then he renames that map America Middle East. Middle Eastern America, it's a great place. We're going to have golf courses there as soon as the radiation clears. It's going to be great. You're going to love it. Everyone's going to love it. Everyone says so. I don't know how this ends. In the meantime, we just have this never, it's a like a carousel. Trump keeps coming around. He's riding the horse on the Ferris wheel. They've got no money. They can't win this. All right, Mr. President, and I'll see you in a little bit. Then he goes around. Comes back around. They've got no ability to wage any kind of war, I tell you.
0: I think all of those scenarios are actually possible.
13: It's just going round and round and round. And meanwhile, it's running on oil, the carousel is, and we're paying a lot more for it.
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13: KFAB comment line, that's Gene Stothert's little slice of heaven here between 10 and 11 on 1110 KFAB is coming up. 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
11: Your Buzz Extra, I'm Sean Callahan with the Huskers here in Lincoln. Well, we heard from head coach Matt Rhule to kick off the week for Ohio. And one thing we did learn, there will not be captains officially this year, just game-to-game captains, which Rhule had already kind of tipped his hand on. But we will not find out the single-digit jersey wearers until Saturday. The players know at this point. Rhule did say, though, there's going to be more than 10 because the number of players on offense and defense that receive player votes is above 10. So they will have some duplicate single-digit jersey numbers. That

0: That when that movie came out, Platoon would have been recently in theaters. Thank you, everybody, for sending me an email with a check your facts, fool. Now I need to have Ben Gray yell at me.
1: Check your facts, fool!
0: I did. Sorry, I got that one wrong. I apologize. This is Scott Voorhees, a.k.a. Fool, here with Lucy Chapman. We're right here with you on News Radio 1110 KFAB, and it's a pleasure to be here with you today. We have another story here in the Trumposphere. Not enough, I think, to do a Trump date. We already hit you with the Strait of Hormuz update music. No reason to go overboard. That's right. A rare show of restraint here on 1110 KFAB.
2: Who are you?
0: Tired. The Army's top civilian leader has left his position. So this is either one of two things. It is, as the White House says it is, Secretary Dan Driscoll, Army Secretary. This is kind of the civilian position. The Senate confirms him. He's kind of the watchdog. He's the public auditor of the military. But he works pretty closely with the Secretary of War, Pete Hegseth. And it's also interesting that he went to college with, I think he went to academy with Vice President J.D. Vance. They're described as being close friends. And Army Secretary Driscoll has submitted his resignation. No official reason for the resignation was provided. The White House has put out a statement that says the Secretary Driscoll has been highly effective in advancing President Trump's agenda for the Army. The United States Army is more powerful than ever thanks to his work alongside the Commander-in-Chief and Secretary of War. He just decided time to move on and do something else. Or it is as those who can't stand the president and love the potential discord here are framing this. And they might be right. The Army Secretary Driscoll has, he's been rather vocal in saying a few things that are mostly along the party lines there of the Trump White House, but also questioning some of the stuff about why is this happening? Why isn't this happening faster? Why is this taking? So now, according to those in the inner circle, who, by the way, those I think left in Trump's inner circle don't talk to the press unless that person is the aforementioned Army Secretary Dan Driscoll, who then secretly tells the members of the media, hey, I'll give you a scoop. Someone in Trump's inner circle says that Army Secretary Dan Driscoll has been arguing with Secretary of War Pete Hegseth and feels that perhaps he's not being listened to, and why would I sit here and be a part of this anymore if you guys are going to continue to do stuff wrong and not listen to what I have to say? And then the media member would say, aren't you Army Secretary Dan Driscoll? Maybe. Maybe I'm not. Maybe I am. Click, you know. Which is what I presume would have happened here. I can't imagine Vice President Vance went out to CNN and said, I got a scoop for you guys. So I don't know. One of his big complaints is we don't have enough senior officers. They've all been removed or fired. It is true that a lot of these senior officers have been removed or fired, and this guy is resigning. I'll let Clay and Buck take a bit more on this one. They're coming up after the KFAB comment line next on 1110 KFAB. 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
4: Ah, 1971. 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
4: Across the country, people were speaking up, and the more they did, the more they learned about the hidden underbelly of the most powerful law enforcement agency in the land. I'm Ed Helms, host of Snafu, Season 2, Medburg. The story of a daring heist that exposed J. Edgar Hoover's epic FBI snafu. 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
12: This weekend marks the end of the summer travel season, but plenty of people are still headed out of town for Labor Day. AAA's Marie Dodd says Alaska cruises are especially popular this time of year.
13: Ships are typically less crowded than earlier in the summer, and while the weather is a bit cooler than in July and August, it still remains pleasant and offers opportunities to see wildlife and early fall color.
12: And if you are traveling this weekend, you're likely paying more than last year's trip, especially on gas, hotels, and domestic flights. And besides Alaska, two of the other most popular travel destinations are on opposite ends of the country. Rory O'Neill with more.
14: Many travelers are headed to Seattle, while families flock to Orlando for theme parks. AAA says Boston, Denver, and New York are other top domestic destinations. Rome, Vancouver, London, Dublin, and Paris top the international list. Domestic airfares for Labor Day weekend are 20% higher than last year, averaging nearly $800 a ticket. International flight costs are down 4%, averaging about $1,240.
12: And as most kids get back into school, a newly passed Texas law that bans cell phones from any public school classrooms seems to be working. That's according to experts who've been tracking the rollout.
15: The engagement is higher and the outcomes are better.
12: That's Professor Shannon Holzer at Houston Christian.
15: Classes run much smoother. The attention is much greater.
12: And record attendance being seen at the Alaska Oil and Gas Association conference in Anchorage. U.S. Energy Secretary Chris Wright discussed President Trump's push to develop more resources in Alaska. Wright had a big thank you for Alaska, saying, quote, "The world depends on your resources." And the U.S. Department of Justice is suing Oregon, Washington, Arizona, and New Mexico for allowing non-citizens to pay in-state tuition at state colleges and universities. The lawsuit claims the in-state tuition is in violation of a law that prohibits states from granting benefits to non-citizens that U.S. citizens can't receive. I'm Monica Nelson with your consumer and business news.
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17: The jury is deadlocked.
18: I'm Dave Anthony, Fox News. After starting a fourth day deliberating whether she's guilty of murder and the killing of her three children, they sent a note to the judge.
19: I've got your question, and the question is, after many hours of deliberation, we are unable to come to a unanimous decision.
18: And this was Judge William Sullivan's response a short time ago.
19: I know that this was a long trial. All right. I know there were over 80 witnesses. There were over 300 exhibits. But because of that, I'm going to ask you to go back out.
18: So they're trying again, resuming deliberations now, considering Clancy's insanity defense. An hour from now, there's a hearing in another murder case.
5: Next week marks 1 year that Charlie Kurtz's assassination was captured on video here in Utah. His alleged killer, Tyler Robinson, has yet to even enter a plea, but that could change today. Judge Tony Graff is expected to make a ruling on whether there's enough probable cause to send this case to trial.
18: Fox's Matt Finn outside the court in Provo. There's a meeting of financial leaders from around the world in Asheville, North Carolina. Treasury Secretary Scott Bessent said this about Iran.
17: We are going to economically asphyxiate this regime.
18: Telling Fox Business's Larry Kudlow.
17: My job is to make sure that they want to have a deal. And they will want to have one.
18: Working to impose even more economic sanctions on Iran, President Trump is also considering more limited military strikes as oil prices rise another 2%. Fox's Aisha Hosni reports oil refinery executives will be at a White House meeting today.
20: The Interior Secretary, Doug Burgum, who will be in the room with the president, as well as the Energy Secretary, tells Fox News that they're going to talk about regulations, red tape, how to change policy, make it better, to make it easier for these guys to put out more gas.
18: AAA's National Laboratory. Regular $4.09 per gallon today. 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
21: There'll be another name on the November ballot for governor in Nebraska. Brett Lindstrom is filing to run for governor as the America First Party candidate. The former state senator filed this morning with the Nebraska Secretary of State's office. Last week, the Nebraska Supreme Court cleared the way for the Nebraska Working People Party and the America First Party to become two new Nebraska political parties. The public hearing for proposed changes to Omaha's affordable housing plan is today during a city council meeting. They have five changes recommended. All have to do with TIF development projects and housing. A Southwest Iowa man's facing charges. He's accused of threatening a Fremont Mills school board member. The Fremont County Sheriff's Department says 52-year-old Eric Ballinger called a board member from a blocked number last month and threatened violence if they wouldn't vote the way he wanted. I'm Wendy Wild.
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22: A few spotty showers on the map this morning, mostly north of the metro. Otherwise, we're clearing out and heating up again. 95 for the high, feels like near 100 this afternoon with a south wind at 5 to 15. Partly cloudy and a low of 74 tonight with a 30% chance of some thundershowers after midnight into Wednesday morning. Then a high of 97. From the First Alert 6 Weather Center, I'm Senior Chief Meteorologist Rusty Lord.
23: 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Gene Stothert and the KFAB comment line next. 84 degrees, Omaha Council Bluffs. 82 in Lincoln.
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0: And a very good morning to all of you. Welcome to the KFAB comment line. And we're going to be on fire today. I think it's supposed to be 95 degrees out there today. Peyton shaking his head going, ooh, that doesn't sound good. I am your host, Gene Stothert. Peyton Hylak, my producer, is also here. Good morning.
1: Good morning, Gene.
0: How are you today?
1: I'm doing pretty good.
0: You're all in green. You look Irish today.
1: A little Irish.
0: Yeah. Well, I'm Irish now. By marriage.
1: Yes, that is true.
0: Okay. Because I'm married to Kevin O'Rourke. How much more Irish can that be?
1: That is about as Irish as it gets.
0: Yeah. His family is from Limerick, Ireland. So yes, I am now Irish by marriage, but I am Gene Stothert on this show, and thank you all for being with us today. We want to hear from you. We want to get your feedback. We want to hear your comments, concerns, questions, complaints. Anything goes. We've talked about the streetcar this week quite a bit. City, state, national, or the world. And we will have plenty of guests. We have a good guest coming on tomorrow. But today, the show, the floor is yours. But of course, we will always have plenty of good guests. But it's your chance to speak up and sound off. So you can send your emails to comment at kfab.com. You can call us at 402-558-1110. Or you can leave us a recorded message on the talkback mic. And we will play it on the air. We are so happy that you are with us. Boy, Peyton and I are looking at the TV screen here in the studio. And this Clancy jury, this is getting to be a little bit worrisome if you've been following the Lindsey Clancy case, because they are now saying they can't make a unanimous decision. The judge just instructed them this morning to keep on deliberating. Boy, if this comes out to a hung jury, this is going to be quite interesting.
1: Yes, it is a little bit interesting. And after the weekend off, 15 hours of deliberation yesterday.
0: Yes.
1: And now suspicions of a hung jury today. It's a little bit questionable.
0: Well, we will be on verdict watch while we are in the studio today, and we'll come in and tell you anything if anything has been decided. But it's really an interesting case, and there's so much speculation out there about what happened, and so many comments and people giving their opinion. So it'll be interesting when this jury rests and when they come out with a decision. However, today, like I said, we want to hear from you. We've had a lot of good conversations this week. One thing I did want to bring up, because it is on the front page of the World Herald, but the city council, I think Rosie and Scott brought it up a little bit this morning, but the city council is going to consider changes to the TIF use. And that's one of those subjects. It's like affordable housing. It's so hard to explain how we use TIF, how it is good for the city, the way that we use it, and to explain about affordable housing. But this has come from a plan that we developed back when I was still in office and still the mayor, and we called it the HAAP plan. HAAP, which is Housing and Affordability Action Plan. And we started that in 2022. And some of this ended with a recommendation to really update the city's TIF approach. And so we formed a committee, and these are basically recommendations that came from the planning department and from that committee. But I don't know, I would assume if it came from the planning department, we have a very good planning department, a very good planning director. Dave Fanslaw does a great job. But one of the recommendations, there's basically five that will go in front of the city council, and it is a resolution, and so it is not a ordinance, which would be a law, but it is a no net loss policy mandating that if new projects are going to demolish residential units, they either have to replace them or pay into an affordable housing development fund. Otherwise, if they tear down affordable housing, they have to replace the affordable housing. I'm not sure that I can think of any instance where that happened. So I hope this isn't just a feel good type of thing. I'm not sure. And so it'll be interesting what the city council, their discussion today. I know one of the council members, Don Rowe, was on that committee, but they just want to make sure that we are updating our use of TIF and make sure that the city gets the most bang for their buck by using it. A lot of people don't understand how we use TIF, and they do believe that we are taking taxpayer dollars, and we are not. because it, once again, if you try to explain it, if you've got some old gas station on a corner that is vacant and empty and the property tax that they're paying is very small and you get a developer come in and he wants to build a multifamily apartments with some, say, a restaurant and some retail around there, that area, if they TIF it and make it more affordable for that developer to develop there, that is only going to greatly increase the property taxes that will be paid on that corner in the future. Otherwise, it's just going to continue to be an old empty gas station that the value goes down, down, down. So it's a good thing. It's not just something that they rubber stamp when anybody applies for TIF. In fact, they have kind of a meeting, I would say, I'll call it a meeting, with the planning department when a developer has an idea and thinks that he would qualify for TIF. And even before they apply or the planning department gets their plan, they come in, talk to the planning department. And a lot of times the planning department will just say then, no, this isn't going to work. This is not something that I can tell you that would be something that would be eligible for TIF. So there's a lot that goes into whether they award TIF or not. It goes through the planning department. That's discussed in an open meeting in public with public comments. Then it goes to the city council and the city council discusses it. So they use very, very careful use of TIF, and there is a TIF report that comes out every year that anybody could look at, and it's on the planning department's webpage. The other thing is affordable housing, and it is so difficult to define, but I just want to go through it one more time since this is a topic that's going to be in the city council agenda today. But it is hard to define affordable housing because an affordable one-bedroom unit for a single person is different than it would be for a couple. And then you also have to include utilities in the calculation along with the rental rate. So that means an older unit, say with a bad furnace or AC system, could make a unit unaffordable even if the rent is within the range because of the utility cost. So then a unit might be affordable for someone which is in workforce housing. And I told you before, I mentioned it on this show, that these definitions come from HUD. And if you start at the very bottom, you have subsidized or Section 8 housing. And those are subsidized by the government. And then you go up to affordable, then you go to workforce, then you go to market rate, and then you go to luxury. So workforce housing is defined at if you are making 80 to 120% of the median income in the county. Now, this is where it gets difficult. Where affordable is someone making less than 80% of the median income in the county. And so sometimes, you know, it'll be 60 to 80% of the income could be if you make compared to the average market rate income in the area. It's really hard to understand. It seems like I'm stuttering around here, but it's all based on the county median income. Therefore, affordable in Omaha is different than what's affordable in New York or Los Angeles. So it's all based on the median income in your area or your county. And so it's very confusing because they talk about, you know, like I said, affordable for in the 60 to 80% of the median range, or it's workforce if it's 80 to 120% of the median range. But the easiest way to define affordable is usually to refer to the household size and the income and the use at that as the measure against the cost of renting plus utilities. For instance, you could say that a couple making so much per year can afford rent of a certain amount, which includes utilities for a one bedroom, or a family of four with joint income can afford something different for a two bedroom. So it's very complex of what is affordable and what is not. And so when you hear the mayor, Mayor Ewing, is saying, you know, his number one priority is affordable housing in the city of Omaha, then that's certainly a question to ask the mayor.
1: Yeah, Gene, and it sounds like you can't really define affordable in one sentence, because what's affordable to me is not the same affordability to you, to somebody
0: exactly.
1: that I pass in my car on the street, and how big your family is, how many people are living. So affordable
0: right.
1: has a net, if you will, of a lot of differences within it. So it's tough to define, but you have to work towards affordability for everybody in all income ranges.
0: Right.
1: So
0: and if you look at the matrix, like I said, with HUD, who defines those things, you there's a table that talks about your household size and your household income, and it's broken down for between the 80 and 120% of the average median income in the area, then the 60 to 80%, and then under 60%. And so that's what they're looking at based on the average median income in the area that you live in. And so, again, affordable for what is affordable for, say, you and your wife, for a one bedroom without kids with two incomes that you have might be not affordable for somebody else. So I hear that a lot when we talk about, their different developments, for example, where the Twin Towers were downtown that Todd Heisted is developing into 707 apartments. And he said originally about 30% of those will be affordable. And immediately people were saying, well, what is that? What's the rent for a one bedroom? When he said what the rent was, they said, well, that's not affordable for me. And that is true, because it may not be affordable for that person, depending on that person's income.
1: And you've said in the past, when talking about affordable housing doesn't mean cheap housing.
0: No, it does not. And it does not mean subsidized housing either. And again, affordable and workforce are two different things. And so workforce is right under what is market rate. And, you know, I even asked recently several developers in Omaha, what is an average one-bedroom market rate apartment in Omaha? And I got three different answers, which I thought was quite interesting. I got 1,200, I got 1,400, and I got 1,800. And so, you know, it really that's even a little questionable about what the actual market rate is in the city of Omaha. So some of it depends on the area that you're in too. So all of those things play into what is affordable. But again, this resolution that's on the agenda today that they're going to discuss, it does consider changes to how we use TIF, and that is linked to affordable housing. And so, you know, to say how the current mayor is defining it, what level of affordable housing that he wants to see. The city of Omaha has been partners with Front Porch for some time. Back when I was still mayor, we were still very, very engaged with Front Porch with affordable housing, and they are still a partner with the city. And that's under Sherwood Foundation, too. So how many units that the city is wanting to build every year, that's something that I think should be discussed, and the questions should be asked to the new mayor.
1: The comments are flowing today on the KFAB comment line. We have a lot rolling in here, Gene. If you have something that you would like to say, give us a call, 402-558-1110, or comment at KFAB.com. Gene, let's fire through some comments here from the listeners. This first one is from Chris. Chris, you are live with Gene Stothert here on 1110 KFAB.
0: Good morning.
2: Hi, Mayor Gene.
0: Good morning.
2: Morning. So I have a quick question. So you hear about the lawsuits that the state of Nebraska are selling for millions of dollars. And I'm just curious, where does that money go? And do the cities like Omaha and the rest of the cities around Nebraska see any of that settlement money?
0: You mean with Meta?
2: Yeah, just in general, it always seems like, you know, there's, you know, Nebraska is one of many states that is settling lawsuits.
0: Right.
2: Against the citizens and stuff like that. And I'm just curious, you know, because with the, you know, with most of the state not having two nickels to rub together, you know, where does that money go? And is it distributed to, you know, cities like Omaha, Lincoln, or throughout the, you know, what happens to that money?
0: You know, what happens with the state is something that I am not 100% sure of. I would assume it would go into the state's general fund. And, you know, like if, for an example, this settlement with Meta, so far they said the state of Nebraska could get up to $200 million. So we don't know exactly if we will get that much at this point in time. But I think usually it would go back into the general fund. Now, with the city of Omaha, there's basically four funds where your tax dollars go into. And one is the general fund, one is debt service, the other is the redevelopment fund, and then there's a judgment fund. And that judgment fund is money that we put into an account to basically fight lawsuits and settle lawsuits. So I think with the city of Omaha, if a lawsuit is settled and the city of Omaha wins it and gets some sort of award with it, monetary award, in my opinion, I think it would go back into the judgment fund.
1: I looked this up too after we had this result of the Meta settlement with Attorney General Mike Hilgers, and the money that the state will receive for this Meta settlement is going to go to the Nebraska State Settlement Cash Fund.
0: Okay,
1: it's a pool of money Nebraska receives when lawsuits happen like this.
0: Right,
1: and under state law, it's administered by the Attorney General.
0: Okay.
1: He is the one that decides. And I don't know what the checks and balances are of that. But the legislature can also direct transfers to other state funds, including the general fund, state patrol cash fund, financial literacy cash fund, and other funds. But it goes to the settlement fund for the state of Nebraska, which then it can be distributed other places after that.
0: But, and that makes sense because that's very similar to what I said about the city of Omaha.
1: Yes.
0: It would go into the judgment fund, as far as I know, and that would be managed basically by the city attorney. And so, then it could be moved into some of these other funds like general fund, debt service, or redevelopment if that judgment fund gets to be too large, if it's a big, big settlement. Usually not. Usually,
1: right.
0: They want to have enough money in there so that if the city is sued, that they could pay their debt service. The reason they do this with the city, and I could talk more about the city, but I'm sure it's similar to the state, is because if there is a judgment that is settled against the state or against the city of Omaha, the last thing you want to do is pay that judgment out of the general fund, because all city departments are funded out of the general fund. Police department, fire department, the libraries, the planning department, and you don't, parks department, and you don't want to have some settlement against the city, and you'd have to take money out of the fund that is funding all these city departments, because you don't want to say, oh, we got a settlement against the city, so now we're going to have to get rid of a bunch of firemen and policemen. No, you don't want that. You want your general fund protected. So it makes a lot of sense to have a judgment fund, or like the state does. What did you say the state calls it?
1: A state settlement cash fund.
0: There, yeah.
1: Whatever,
0: it's about, it's something very, very similar. And so, but if that fund gets to be too much, I know they decide on an amount of money that they feel like they need in that fund, that they need to keep in that fund. If it gets too high, then I think with a vote, it could be transferred to other departments.
1: I see this like at home with your family finances. They say to have 3 to 6 months of emergency money ready to go in case something happens. You're good for it.
0: Mm-hmm.
1: You know, and I think that that's pretty similar, but that's a really good question, Chris. Thank you very much.
0: Yeah.
1: Ultimately, with this Meta case, though, I don't think it's expected to come back into the Nebraska pockets, the people of Nebraska's pockets.
0: No. No, it doesn't go. So, no, it would stay with the states.
1: Absolutely.
0: With their budget. Right now we are still facing a budget shortfall. And so, that is something that the state and the legislators and the governor will have a lot of say about, I'm sure.
1: Gene, we talked about this last week. This is an email from Tom at comment@kfab.com. What in the world is going on Q Street? It's torn up between 192nd and 204th, and it looks like they're tearing up past to 204th to 208th as well.
0: Oh, we had Todd Fitzer on last week that explained a lot of this. Maybe we'll have to replay some of the things that he said, because that is in Douglas County. That is not in the city of Omaha. And so I asked the Douglas County engineer to come on the show, and he did explain what was going on there, as well as several other areas that there's a lot of road construction that's in Douglas County. And so maybe we should find that, and so that we
1: can try and find that clip,
0: yeah,
1: too. But I think it was essentially the delays because of what it would take to get the infrastructure and the supplies or something along those lines, where the time of things to get here,
0: The main reason he said, and the reason I really wanted him to come on, is because Mike McKnight did a story on it, and he did ask Todd Fitzer, the Douglas County engineer. He really wanted him to say it's because of the streetcar.
1: Right.
0: And the reasons that it's delayed, and this happens with every road project that we do in Omaha. If there is utility work to be done before the road project can be complete, you are at the mercy of the utility companies, and that would be OPPD, MUD, and the cable companies. And a lot of times you'll get one to come in and do their work right away, and then you wait and you wait and you wait. And the reason that they said, oh, it's because of the streetcar, and they wanted Todd to say it, which Todd Fitzer did not say that. But what the point is that there are so many big projects going on now, including the streetcar, that there's a lot of utility work being done. But there's a lot of road work all over Omaha, too, with a lot of utility work. So the utility companies are stretched very thin. And so they're not able to come in there and get things done as quick as the city or the county wants them so they could complete that project. And so he said they are basically, it was delayed because they were waiting on the utility work underground to get done. And then there's really nothing that the city or the county can do about that. They just have to wait.
1: And Todd Fitzer did say that area that they're going to be tearing up west from 204th to 208th, that is a proactive construction project to get those intersections figured out. So when the expansion and the growth continues west, it'll be seamless that way. And another important distinction he said is that the man hours for the project on Q Street from 192nd to 204th has not gone over the contracted man hours, which means it's not over budget in that way.
0: Right. And sometimes they, you know, on these road projects, they will put they'll put a timeline on them. And then there are, they call them liquidated damages, that they would basically fine the construction company if they don't get it done by a certain time, but they are still within that time. You know, a lot of times work around the schools, for example, have liquidated damages that are attached to the work because they want the work done before school starts. So they're like, sorry, utility companies, we are on a timeline. You have to get this done by this certain time or you're going to have to pay us more money. And so that usually gets them going. But usually the city doesn't like to do that, to have liquidated damages, because usually the construction company, if they know that's on there, they're just going to charge you more.
1: Gene Stothert and the KFAB comment line. My name is Peyton Hylock. When we come back from break, I got comments about gas prices, the shooting in the old market, and some occupying force, the Lindsey Clancy trial, and some window tinting. Lots more to come here with Gene Stothert and the KFAB comment line on KFAB.
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1: News Radio 1110 KFAB, Gene Stothert in the KFAB comment line. I'm Peyton Hylock, controlling the board. And Gene, the comments are flowing today. Lots of talk about from you guys. We love the input, the questions, the comments, and the concerns. We spoke yesterday, Gene, about the Old Market shooting, and we got an email from Dale. Good morning, Gene. Is it time for Mayor Ewing to call on the occupying force to help secure 12th and Howard on Saturday nights?
0: The occupying force would be the Douglas County Sheriff's Office, but the Douglas County Sheriff's Office and the State Patrol has already been contacted about what is going on in the
1: old market. Can we get the horses in there?
0: And the Mounted Patrol.
1: They're Mounted Patrol? Yeah, can we get the horses in there? Because I would love to hear them on the brick roads.
0: They're down there. I mean, they're down there already. But here's the deal with the old market. I mean, number one, what we see down there is a lot more police officers, for example. They do have their own private security that are dedicated to the old market area that is hired by the Downtown Improvement District and the Old Market Association. I'm going to try to have Billy Colburn on. I've got a message out to him. He's president of the Old Market Association. But there are multiple high volume bars in that area about 13th and Howard. They are getting more presence of law enforcement down there, whether it's OPD, whether it's their private security, whether it's the Sheriff's Department, and also the State Patrol in that area. There's also an increased use of cameras, drones in that area too. But here's one thing people bring up a lot, and they will say, why don't you, City of Omaha, have a curfew down in the old market? And that comes with a real challenge, because basically then you're running up against the Constitution. And what the Constitution would say is that you can't have a curfew in one place in Omaha. And here's what how you do a curfew. A mayor can do an emergency curfew, but it would only last for, I believe, it's 3 days, and then it has to go to a city council for an approval. I issued a curfew, and that was the first time it had been in about 30 years when we were having the riots in Omaha back in the summer of 2020. If you would try to do just a certain area, downtown, which you would call the old market, I think, like I said, the Constitution would come into play, and such a law would, if it would survive a challenge or not, I don't know, because it would be very difficult to define what the old market is. And inevitably, people would congregate then in an area that was not determined to be in that area that we defined as where the curfew is. You might then you could say in the old market, well, this side of the street there's a curfew and that side of the street there isn't a curfew, so I'm going to go over on the side that doesn't have a curfew. So that's why it gets very difficult to have a curfew just in one distinct area, and that's why it has not been done. And so that people will always say that. They said that about, you know, the riverfront parks when they first opened. And there was some of the little, we call them gang wannabes down there, the 13, 14-year-olds that would come in big groups and walk around and try to frighten people. Well, why don't you say there's a curfew in the riverfront parks? You really, again, that would not survive a constitutional challenge, a lawsuit against the city. And like I said, that area that is designated as the area of a curfew, you just go across the street to the area
1: not a boo-boo, you can't get me.
0: That's right.
1: You
0: know. That's exactly what they would do. But they, you know, there is another thing that they are working on, and I think the Old Market Association are working with the City Council Law Committee to try to coordinate efforts to track tavern reports. And tavern reports are when a specific bar or tavern does not follow the law, and citations are issued by the police department or the sheriff's department to that specific bar. And when you get so many tavern reports, then the city council could look at what they could do as far as maybe they could even shut that bar down. And so I think what the Old Market Business Association wants to do is work with the City Council Law Committee and really keep track and coordinate the effort of tracking multiple tavern reports at certain bars in that area, because each situation needs to be dealt with differently according to what specific citations were issued on that bar. Like one of them could be they stayed open till 3 a.m. instead of closing at 2 a.m., like the law says, that they're not controlling the crowd, that they need better crowd control, that they're serving to minors. Whatever that citation was issued for, they need to be handled differently. But multiple citations for one bar creates multiple tavern reports, and then that could go to the city council, and the city council could make a decision what to do with that establishment there. So I think that these things, they're all working. There's a lot going on down there, but there's also a lot being done down there. And then the other thing is I think that what the old market wants is that the residents down there, there is a lot of residents, which they would refer to as our neighbors, a lot of residents in the old market area, and they need to be assured that they are safe down there, and that the security and the police we are using are to be their eyes to watch out for their safety, that the perpetrators of violence that are going down there, that are going to go down there, that are thinking that they're going to cause some problem, then they need to see this extra law enforcement as a watchdog. We're watching you, and you better not come down here, or there will be consequences. So, you know, these things have happened in the old market before, but it seems like that we are hearing more and more. This incident that happened early Sunday morning, one person was shot in the leg, but again, that means there was gunfire into a crowd, and it could just as easily hit somebody in the head as it could their leg. So then you're talking some real issues.
1: This is a great topic that we will absolutely bring up with our guest tomorrow. And on a similar note, Gene, I got a call from Patrick that was asking, why does the city not pull over untagged cars? Cars with no license plates, paper tags that are expired, expired regular tags. And his frustration was, you know, I pay the wheel tax and I'm paying for my tags and my plates and my registration. What's going on with this? And why isn't the city pulling over cars?
0: They do, and it is frustrating because if they see them, they do. But they do not have enough. They do not have the amount of officers in traffic that they used to, because we are still down our number of officers, about 90 down, and we are not going to be up to full budgeted strength by the end of the year. Tomorrow morning, Patrick Dempsey is going to be on the show, and he is the president of the Omaha Police Officers Association, their union. And there's a lot of stuff that we're going to talk about with Pat Dempsey tomorrow. But this is one of them, and I'll bring this up tomorrow with him, because, you know, when they don't have a lot of officers out there on traffic that are out there really monitoring these things, because the number is still down, then these things slip through the cracks. And, you know, we used to have officers that would actually go through parking lots of apartment buildings looking for cars that aren't tagged properly. And they were looking for them. And they don't have the amount of officers to do that anymore. And so that's really the issue.
1: I see things like this from Patrick with the untagged cars, and I think to myself, well, that's a genuine concern, and I understand that thought process. But then you also have people on the other side. You hear about a police officer driving through apartment building parking lots or grocery store parking lots looking specifically for untagged or expired tags. And other people would say, is that really, really what we want our police officers doing? A task like that?
0: Exactly.
1: You know, go fight some crime. That's what people love to say. Go out and fight some crime, fight some bad guys. But instead, you're looking for tags in parking lots.
0: But that's exactly why that. It's not being monitored like it used to, as because until we're fully at full strength, and you know, these are a lot of the chief's and the deputy chief's decision to foot, so that when we are down the numbers of officers, we do everything we can to work more efficiently and focus on those things about fighting crime, basically. But it is annoying to people to say, yep, I pay that wheel tax and I register my car every year and I get my tags on my license. Why does this guy get by with it? Well, it's unfortunately, it's because he's not getting caught.
1: Right.
0: And those things do happen. But hopefully, I would think maybe by next year that we will be full strength. But we're going to talk to Pat Dempsey about this tomorrow. I think it'll be an interesting conversation, because a lot of changes have been made, a lot, that makes it much more attractive for someone to apply or want to be an Omaha police officer. We're going to talk about that tomorrow. But why are we still down as much as we are? Keep in mind, too, and I have said this before, that they might have a ton of applicants where we were down on just the number of applicants, but they might not be the applicant that we want to send through the police academy, because they do an extensive background check on these folks that apply to be police officers, because you would rather be down and have a force of good police officers than to get a whole bunch of them in that aren't suitable to be in law enforcement. And that's what we don't want.
19: We built this city.
1: Quick question on the streetcar here, Gene. Jeremy sent a message and says, is there going to be any new streetcar traffic laws after the streetcar is finished, after Oscar is up and running? Any new traffic laws in and around the streetcar?
0: I don't think there'll be any new laws specifically because of the streetcar. Obviously, the streetcar runs with the traffic, and the rails are going to be on Farnham and Harney, where there will be traffic moving along. I think we might be also looking at what other cities, again, have done and been successful in doing. If there's going to be laws about driving the car in front of the streetcar, behind the streetcar, too close to the streetcar, where people get off the streetcar and unload. And I think they're going to be looking at all of that before it's up and running.
1: Real quick here too, Gene. Chris Baker brought this up yesterday afternoon after we were talking about Oscar in the streetcar. Is there going to be any tone on it on the streetcar? There's been some events where streetcars can hit pedestrians and stuff like that due to the pedestrians' lack of attention.
0: Right.
1: Or the streetcar, if it's electric and it's on the rails, it could be kind of quiet.
0: They are quiet, and their run, this streetcar in Omaha is going to run by two different ways, battery and electricity, and it's very quiet.
1: Yeah, it's like the Prius in the parking lot in the grocery store, and it almost sounds like a spaceship is hovering by.
0: Exactly. And now, we did not talk about that when I was still in office. We did not talk about adding a tone or a sound to it, but that is something that other cities have done. Mm-hmm. And so, you know, people crossing the street, they are very, very quiet. And some people also that are hard of hearing. I mean, they have a real problem with that. So that is something that I'm sure that they will look into. But as the streetcar is up and running, and before it's up and running, I think all of these things will be looked at, looking at what other cities have done and successfully and not successfully. For example, in Kansas City, they had a problem, and that's our nearest neighbor, with a very successful streetcar that they're adding on to it now. But they would get homeless people that would, especially in the winter, and they would get on the streetcar and basically live on it all day long. And so they came up with the rule that once you make one complete loop, everybody has to get off. And so it's, you know, it was a simple solution to a problem that maybe you wouldn't think about it until it actually happened.
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5: NFL teams continue working towards their openers. Rosters and practice squads are being finalized. The Cowboys cut quarterback Joe Milton after snagging running back Amari DiMercato off waivers from the Chiefs, and the Bills add a veteran linebacker to their practice squad, signing Shaq Thompson. Baseball included a home run barrage at Wrigley Field. The Cubs hit 9 of them, 3 by Alex Bregman, and a 17-3 win over the Brewers. I'm Matt McCoy.
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7: Gene Stothert and the KFAB comment line here on News Radio 1110 KFAB. Gene, I got a fun phone call for you from Jake here in just a moment that we're going to get to. But one quick thing that I wanted to bring up that came through first at comment at KFAB.com was gasoline prices. Andrew says, I really wish all of the KFAB crew would break people's thinking on gasoline. Gas prices go up and down, and maybe even gas stations can take advantage of it. But his one question is, why are people filling up their gas tanks to the top? With prices fluctuating so much, have a fixed dollar amount. Put that in when you can and go from there. That is the email from Andrew. Gene?
8: And sure. I mean, that makes... I understand his point, but I mean, it depends on what you're doing. If you're going to take off on a road trip and drive to Kansas City, you might want to fill up your tank. But keep in mind, you know, that when... during the Biden administration, I mean, gas prices were up to $6 a gallon and inflation was 9%. And so, to his point, yes, they do fluctuate. They do go up and down. And hopefully we're going to see him going south sometime soon. But there's little understanding about how gas prices are actually determined. And I think right now people are just want to, you know, wipe their hands and say it's because of Donald Trump. Mm-hmm. It's because of him. That's why it's that way. Well, they were up higher during the Biden administration, too. And so, you know, it's just the way gas prices are determined. And hopefully they will go down. But at the end of the day, golly, I mean, you got to, if you're driving a car and you want to get around, you've got to pay for it. And,
7: yeah,
8: and you, mm-hmm. you just don't have a choice. I clench when I have to fill my tank up, too.
7: I have that same sentiment. I guess it doesn't really matter what the price is. I'm still going to have to swing through and fill up.
8: That's right.
7: But that's just how it goes. We'll continue to talk about that as well. Jake on the phone lines here, 402-558-1110. You are live with Gene Stothert.
8: Good morning.
9: Hi, Gene. Good morning. I have some people that I know who are very like intelligent people that I would consider that always call you Mean Gene, and every experience that I've had going that like what you've done for the city, and like I had a cousin who was like a regular server for you, and like you always tipped really well, and like I've literally heard nothing about you that would say that you're mean. And so, like, and the fact that, like, you lived in St. Louis, like you said multiple times, like you didn't. And, like, how does that happen?
8: You know, well, number one, thank you. Number two, I've been called a lot worse than Mean Gene, so I said I'll own that. That's okay with me. But you know, I think it's people love name calling. I mean, it rhymes, so they love to call me Mean Gene. It's just like now they think it's hilarious that they're calling Brinker Harding Stinker instead of Brinker. I mean, they think this is so funny that they come up with these things. But no, I said, you know, you want to call me Mean Gene, call me Mean Gene. I think.

0: the thing with that, it had a lot to do with my gender and being a female. You know, I've said many times, when a man is strong and makes decisions, he's a strong, courageous leader. But when a woman is that way, she's mean, or she's, there's other words they call a woman when she has a powerful position too. So people just liked, I don't know, they like name calling. But like I said, I've been called a lot worse than Mean Gene. The whole St. Louis thing is just, it's absurd. It started out on liberal social media. You know, my mom lived in the St. Louis area, and back in 2020, I was going back to the St. Louis area. She actually lived in Illinois, in Wood River, Illinois, helping her a lot to move from the house I grew up in into assisted living. And all of a sudden on social media where is she? Why she's not in office? Well, she's in St. Louis. Well, she lives there then. And they insist that I live in St. Louis. And, you know, I have lived in St. Louis less than 10 years of my entire life. I moved there after I got out of nursing school because my first job was at St. Louis University, and I wanted to live close to there, to the hospital, and lived there less than 10 years. But people are insisting that I live in St. Louis. And I, you know, we've said on this show jokingly before, oh, let's just go with it. We'll just say I live in St. Louis and I drive here every morning and drive back every night. But it's so easy to prove that they're wrong, because I've lived in this same house in Omaha for the last 33 years. I pay taxes here. They could look up public records. I don't own property or pay taxes anywhere else. But I was at Hy-Vee. I go to the one at 178th and Pacific all the time. I love that store. This weekend, and some guy came up to me and said, oh, are you here for the weekend? Are you here from St. Louis? And I just wanted to slug the guy. I went, why do you say that? Finally, I thought,
1: that's kind of mean.
0: Oh, I know. And so I was Mean Gene to him. And I said, why do you say that? And he goes, well, I just heard you lived in St. Louis. No, I don't. And so it's just, I think people like name calling, and they think it's funny.
1: Scroll through a political candidate's social media page, for whether you are for that candidate or not, and just go through and look at some of the names, and you might get a, if you're in a bad mood, scroll through a political candidate comment section and you'll have a laugh.
0: Yes. It's, I mean, look at Brinker Harding.
1: Stinker farting
0: is what they call him. And they think that's really funny. And you know what? I don't think I've ever worked with a man that was more honest and more of an independent thinker than Brinker Harding. I mean, he didn't always agree with me. And so for everybody to say, oh, yes, he will do whatever Donald Trump tells him to do, what are you seeing to the future? No, he won't. You know, he will represent you. And that's what I saw him do on the city council, too. But you know what, Peyton? Golly, that is it for us today. We are so glad that you have been spending this hour with us. Tomorrow, Pat Dempsey, the president of Omaha Police Officers Association, will be with me in the studio. So I hope you all have a great day. Love to see you with us tomorrow. I'm Jean Stothert. 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
4: Trying. I'm Lisa Brady, Fox News. That message from Judge William Sullivan at the Lindsey Clancy murder trial, after the jury in Massachusetts sent their second note in 4 days of deliberations telling the judge they can't reach a unanimous decision.
5: I'm going to ask you to go back out, keeping in mind all the instructions that I gave you, to go out and to continue your deliberations at this time.
4: Prosecutors argue Clancy could control her actions the day her three young children were strangled. The defense says she was suffering psychosis and should not be held criminally responsible. In Utah, the latest hearing begins at this hour for Charlie Kirk's accused assassin Tyler Robinson. The judge is expected to rule on whether the case will go to trial. President Trump reportedly considering a variety of limited strikes on Iran to address threats in the Strait of Hormuz.
6: Axios reports the idea behind the plan is to reduce the risk of Iranian attacks on oil tankers, U.S. Navy ships and Air Force aircraft to mow the lawn, as this person put it. Overnight, another tanker coming out of the Strait of Hormuz reported being hit by three projectiles as Iran threatens this critical waterway.
4: Fox's Trey Yingst in Tel Aviv. Iran's president signaling he's still open to making a deal. President Trump meets today with oil refiners and distributors as part of an effort to lower gas prices. This as Democrats keep hammering affordability concerns.
7: House Republicans continue to cave to Donald Trump and will always rubber stamp his costly agenda. But Democrats won't.
4: House Democratic Caucus Chair Pete Aguilar, but House Speaker Mike Johnson says he's very optimistic about the midterms.
8: Do American families want a return to rampant inflation, record crime, record illegal immigration that we had under Democrat governance? Or do they want to continue the restoration of common sense?
4: Heavy rain and possible flooding heading for Texas and Louisiana as Tropical Storm Edward heads for the Gulf Coast. 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
9: There'll be another name on the November ballot for governor in Nebraska. Brett Lindstrom is filing to run for governor as the America First Party candidate. The former state senator filed this morning with the Nebraska Secretary of State's office. Last week, the Nebraska Supreme Court cleared the way for the Nebraska Working People Party and the America First Party to become two new Nebraska political parties. The public hearing for proposed changes to Omaha's affordable housing plan is today during a city council meeting. They have five changes recommended all have to do with TIF development projects and housing. A Southwest Iowa man's facing charges. He's accused of threatening a Fremont Mills school board member. The Fremont County Sheriff's Department says 52-year-old Eric Ballinger called a board member from a blocked number last month and threatened violence if they wouldn't vote the way he wanted. I'm Wendy Wild.
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10: Still on track for a hot and humid afternoon. 95 for the high, feels like temperature near 100, and a light south wind at 5 to 15. Partly cloudy tonight, a low of 74. 30% chance of a couple spotty thundershowers, mostly north of the metro after midnight, lingering into Wednesday morning, then a high of 97. From the First Alert 6 Weather Center, I'm Senior Chief Meteorologist Rusty Lord.
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0: Fan Tuesday edition, Clay and Buck. We are rolling in with all of you. Hope that your Tuesday has been going well, and we hope that the next 3 hours that we spend with all of you will be a lot of fun and also somewhat interesting of a day here. Earlier, maybe about an hour and a half ago, they had a hearing in the Massachusetts courtroom where Lindsey Clancy is on trial for murder. And basically the jurors sent a message to the judge and said, yeah, we can't figure things out. We're at a logjam. We're not going to come to a consensus. And I bet that we have the audio of that and what it sounded like in the courtroom. But essentially the judge comes back and he says, hey guys, you all need to go back and you need to continue your deliberations. This is cut one.
1: The question is, after many hours of deliberation, we are unable to come to a unanimous decision. I brought you back out because I know that this was a long trial. All right. I know there were over 80 witnesses. There were over 300 exhibits. But because of that, I'm going to ask you to go back out, keeping in mind all of the instructions that I gave you, to go out and to continue your deliberations at this time. All right? And so with that, I'm going to ask you to go back out. Like I said, keep in mind the instructions I gave you, reviewing the evidence, and I'd ask you to resume your deliberations at this time.
0: Okay, this doesn't surprise me, Buck, as I was talking about yesterday, when they didn't come back with a verdict before they went into the weekend. It was giving you an indication that there were probably issues. If I were assessing what's likely going on here, I suspect they said, hey, we're at a log jam. We can't come to a conclusion. Let's all go home and sleep on it. We'll then come back tomorrow and see whether or not we agree or disagree on these details. They came back. They still can't render a verdict, reach a unanimous verdict. There are 3 men and 9 women. And I tend to think that this is probably going to end in a mistrial, Buck, where we'll see what the actual math ends up being. But it feels like people are digging their heels in. And this is a mess of a case. What's your take on this as you see it?
2: Well, because the facts are really not in dispute at all, what would be the thing that somebody could say in that jury room at this point that would sway somebody to their side? I think that this has become, and we have seen this, Clay, reflected online for really the whole time this case has been a national news story. This has become oddly personalized by a lot of people who somehow see some of their own struggles in what Lindsey Clancy did. And I can say did because she admitted to what she has done. It's just a question of her psychological state. I think that somehow there's been a mobilization of emotions here, overwhelmingly from female supporters of Lindsey Clancy, that are both irrational and very disturbing to a lot of people who are observing this. There's no question about what she did. There's no question that it is about as heinous a series of acts, not just one act, a series of acts that any human being could ever conduct. And as we've discussed, there are people outside the courtroom who are cheering for her. There are people who very much want her to have a verdict that essentially absolves her of a criminal state of mind, mens rea, as you've often talked about here, and somehow makes this an issue of the mental health system and not a woman who murdered her 3 children in a premeditated and brutal and horrific fashion, who was, I might add, getting a lot of help and support from her husband, from others. It was not like she was out on her own in this process. So, yeah, I have a lot of concern, Clay. I think it is also likely heading to a mistrial. I think that's also where this is going.
0: And if it does head to a mistrial, then I think the state of Massachusetts will have a real decision to make. And if some of you are saying, okay, what are the stakes at play? My understanding is, Buck, if she's found not guilty by reason of insanity, she could be out of a mental hospital as soon as 40 days from now.
2: Yes.
0: In other words, as soon as they can demonstrate that she is no longer insane by medicating her. So she's
2: temporarily insane just enough to murder her own three children in a brutal and premeditated fashion, but then sane enough that maybe she should actually pay almost no penalty for those killings in the state of Massachusetts by the state of Massachusetts. It is insane if that happens. The only thing that strikes me as clearly insane about all of this is the notion that she may escape real punishment by the state. Those are three human beings that were murdered. That they were her children just makes it worse. But the state of Massachusetts has an obligation to defend each and every one of those lives the same way they would anybody else, an adult, any other person. So, I mean, even more so for children's, clearly. But I am troubled. I know I was out yesterday and you were talking about this, Clay. I'm troubled that this has gone as long as it has, because you may just have one person. What is it? Three men and...
0: Three men, nine women.
2: Nine women, right? You may have just one woman who sees... She has seen the TikTok commentary on this. She has seen the online conversations and has decided, I see something of myself, my own struggles with depression in Lindsey Clancy, and therefore I will not vote for a conviction here on these murders. And if that she is dug in on that, if that juror is dug in, it only takes one, and then you are heading to a mistrial.
0: Yes, that is 100% accurate. And the challenge that I think the state of Massachusetts would face if they get a mistrial, let's assume the jury's deadlocked and we can't get a unanimous verdict of 12. Then how in the world do you impanel a new jury and believe that you're going to get a different verdict than the one that you already have? Because every single person in Massachusetts, for sure, but much of the nation, has kind of already made up their mind on this. It's a month-long trial that's been going on. I don't know if she's willing to plead guilty to any lesser charge. I'm not sure if the state would offer it. I'm not sure if Lindsey Clancy's representation would allow it to occur. But I do think, Buck, what you're going to see coming out of this is I think way more people are going to start using the insanity defense, because in a case like this where you know exactly what happened. Now, some people are saying, oh, I think it was her actual husband. Some of y'all, let me just say this, that did the murder. That is a thing that is out there on the internet. Some of y'all need to spend less time on the internet.
2: Yeah.
0: And I say that as a guy who basically lives on the internet. If the defense isn't citing your argument as one of the reasons why the defendant is not responsible for the murder, we just saw this with Tyler Robinson. So many of you coming up with different theories on who actually killed Charlie Kirk other than the guy who all the evidence points to actually killed him. Some of you, I dive into the mentions, and so it doesn't take very long for somebody to say, well, I think it was actually the husband who did all this, and she's taking the fall for it. And first of all, if there was any evidence of that whatsoever, then you could make that argument, and the defense would use it. The defense has to come up with whatever they can to try to argue that the defendant is not responsible. Do you think that you're coming up with better defenses than the lawyers who sit around and spend thousands of hours investigating every scintilla of evidence and sit in a courtroom all day trying to ensure that their client is not convicted? Do you think that you cracked the case by going on Reddit threads and sitting around with a bunch of drunk moms on Facebook Messenger? I don't think so.
2: There are unfortunately a lot of people online to whom the answers to all those questions would be yes, yes, yes, absolutely. I have figured out the thing that nobody who is actually paid and to investigate this and as a professional who has done it before has come up with. Clay, I will tell you, I have a friend in Miami who approached me and she said, I think the husband did it. And I just said, honestly, I can't have this conversation with you. I can't do it. I can't do it. I cannot talk. There's no way, because you've already reached a level of crazy where anything else that I say about this is just going to fall on deaf ears.
0: So this happened to you where?
2: In Miami. Friend of mine on the street wanted to talk to me, straight up said it. She goes, what do you think about the case? And I And she's obviously it's a woman. It's kind of a neighbor of ours. I said, I don't want to really get into it. It's just too, I said it's too horrible, which it is, by the way.
0: Which is what, by the way, was our initial take on it until I started seeing these crazy women cheering her arriving at trial. It was just such a dark story that I didn't really, again, the story itself is awful, but the fact that people are celebrating her in any way is to me the thing that makes it a national story. But so, yeah, so this
2: I also would want to know how anyone could explain this to me. So we all agree, or I should say, every sane human being who relies on evidence and not vibes or their gut instinct or feeling for things like this agrees that she did these three killings, murders, from what I can see. And yet there are people who would be willing to put this in a situation where she might actually be released into the public at some point. If a person cannot be trusted to not suddenly go crazy and murder their own three children, would you want to stand next to that person on a subway platform? Would you want that person to be behind the wheel of a car that you were in? Would you think that this person is safe in general society? Why? They'd say, oh, but she was fine before. She was fine until she murdered her three children. And then we're told now she's going to be fine again. She can just have that break with reality one time, do the worst thing a human being, certainly the worst thing a mother could ever possibly do, but there's no public safety risk? Based on what? Because a few state, underpaid state quacks at some mental facility are going to tell her, yeah, you seem okay. We're going to let you out. That's a just outcome here? Would you want to be this woman's neighbor afterwards? Would you? People say, yes, I trust her. Why? You don't know her. All you know about her is that she murdered her three children. And now, by the way, and you know, tried to kill herself. And now we're told she should only go to a mental facility. But why should she go to a mental facility to give her a clean bill of health? Why would she be, you know, this when you start to actually play this out, none of the Lindsay Clancyites out there make any sense whatsoever. And I think it's part of this is just that it's so troubling. By the way, every angry email I get, when we've gotten a few from and it's only women, I might add. There's something going on there, folks. Not a single man has texted me, called me, told me, you're so wrong, you know, you don't get it. It's only women who seem to want to take this position, which tells you something. That this isn't just, this is about emotion. This is not about the logic or the facts of the case. But every time they send me the email, the second you tell me that you don't blame this woman for what she did, I don't care what you have to say about the case. Like there's nothing else that can be. It would be like someone telling me, yes, OJ did it, but race relations require this. No, I don't want to. I don't. You're never going to convince me of that. You're never going to convince me that OJ should have been able to murder Nicole, Nicole Brown Simpson, his ex-wife, and the innocent bystander, Ron Golden. And you're never going to convince me, and I don't think you're ever going to convince Clay either, that this woman shouldn't spend the rest of her life in prison. I don't. This is as straightforward as it gets from what I can see.
0: Yes, and again, if this were just a dispute about insanity and how it's going to be applied in a court proceeding, that story is different to me than I'm going to go stand on the side of the road, wear pink, like we're a member of a favorite sports team, and cheer for her. Guarantees are tough. I would be stunned if the three men, to your point, Buck, on this case are in any way considering a not guilty verdict. Maybe we'll be wrong. I would be very surprised.
2: I don't want to turn this into, it's not like when we're talking about some far less serious thing, right? But I am certain that it is not the men on this jury, okay?
0: By the way, this is comedic, so it takes, can you imagine, take it outside of this, that you have to convince nine women you're the three guys? That is like the most miserable. Can you imagine? In a highly charged emotional case, take it outside of this scenario. You're on a jury. There's three dudes, and you have to tell the nine women all day long, every day for hours in a jury deliberation room, no, you're wrong. No, you're wrong. Because to your point, Buck, there is no factual dispute really here. Right. Yeah. This isn't like, oh, was the bank robber, like, was it actually the right bank robber? Are we sure we got the right guy? Or
2: there was actually far more reasonable doubt in the OJ case.
0: Oh, and there was not a lot, but yes,
2: And there was basically none, but there was more.
0: Yes.
2: 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We'll take your calls and your emails. 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

0: Welcome back in here to Clay and Buck. We have a bunch of stories to talk about, Clay, today. Obviously, we're going to have updates on the Lindsey Clancy situation, but we also have a victory for Big T with the White House able to continue its construction of the ballroom, which is very exciting. Turns out that they were not able to just say stop, halt, cease and desist all ballroom building activities. So I think that is a nice thing. We've got more with Iran. The Iran story continues on. And one thing I think is interesting, Trump clearly agrees with us analytically on data centers, but his tone is a little caustic, maybe, on the data centers. We should have a conversation about this. Like, I think everyone's going to get to the place he wants them to on this, but I don't think the frustration in the truths that he's putting out is necessarily working for him in a positive way. You see what I'm saying on that one?
1: Yeah, look, I think this plays into a larger question that I don't think is a bad one to ask. How much does Trump actually care at this point about the midterms?
0: That's a good question.
1: I mean, he's already had the ultimate triumph of getting elected. We could talk about that maybe when we come back a little bit. I don't know that he's got the same fire in his belly that he had in the 2024 election, to be clear. 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
0: All right, welcome back in here to Clay and Buck. And so, Mr. Clay, we had some things breaking yesterday. Like I mentioned, the White House ballroom, the Supreme Court having to come in over the top and say that the White House ballroom construction can continue. Kavanaugh on the side of the angels. John Roberts on the side of the communists on this one. Not a surprise. So just able to continue. Think about this, though. If they kept it where it was, it would be rubble. Like, it's already under construction. So now is it the contention of the people that want the Trump ballroom to stop that he's not allowed to finish it, but he should undo it and go back and restore what was there before? I mean, you want to talk about a waste of money and going crazy. The whole thing seems to be pretty nuts to me that there's been such intense opposition to it, especially because, as we've said, this is a fundamentally sound idea. Clay, you were at the first White House Correspondents' Dinner, which was disrupted by a lunatic running in with a gun. And that's at a hotel. And yes, Secret Service tries to secure it. But as we know, this president is the president under most threat in our lives. I mean, I think you could say, I mean, Reagan would be the next closest. And you could say, well, very, very close. You know, they both were shot. So obviously both of them under tremendous threat. I think ideologically, in many ways, this president, President Trump, is under even considerably more threat. So having that ballroom makes sense from a security standpoint, makes sense from a logistics standpoint. And yet, because Trump is doing it, they have decided that they would rather it sit there, I guess, a pile of rubble than allow the ballroom, which no one is suggesting Trump would take with him, and it's not portable. So it would be there for whoever wins the next election in 28 to use and to have their dignitaries and donors and whoever come through. I just, to me, it's one of these classic Trump derangement syndrome moments where there's the only reason to really want to do this, or rather to stop him from doing this, is because it's Trump, and stopping Trump makes them feel good. Doesn't matter what it is, even if it's a dumb thing to stop.
1: Yeah, the legality on this, I will dive into for a moment. But Buck, it feels like every single news story is event happens and then we wait to see what a judge is going to say. Doesn't it feel like that for the last several years? That almost everything is a, okay, we'll see you in court. We'll see what a judge says. And then a district court judge says something. And then a circuit court judge says something, and people argue about what they said. And then a Supreme Court says something, and then you go right into the next cycle of what can and cannot occur. To me, the ballroom legal dispute is actually pretty intriguing from a legal perspective, because, and this gets really into the weeds, but the entire case was based on someone who objected to the aesthetics of the ballroom as a citizen who was interested in historical preservation.
0: It basically, it like offended his sensibilities as he walked by, I think, was or less the objection.
1: And typically there is a standing requirement, and the standing requirement of I'm a citizen and I'm upset by something like a ballroom is typically not going to rise to the level. What was intriguing to me was so that they basically dismissed it on that ground, which is going to allow Trump to get it done. What was interesting to me was there was an underlying 5-4 decision where essentially the three liberal justices plus John Roberts all said they don't think that Trump has the legal authority to be able to undertake this construction. I do think I agree with you 100%. The ballroom is going to be awesome. And it's going to benefit Democrat, Republican, political parties that we may not know for the next, for far beyond the life of anyone here going forward. I do think as a total procedural question, what if a president just decided to tear down the whole White House? I mean, there is an argument at some point in time, and I think it's a fair argument to say, and many of you may have been involved in this yourselves, at some point, a renovation becomes something different than a teardown, right? And I know that there is often legal artifice involved as to, you know, the structure and what can be and can't be done to it. And I know the history, was it Truman who came in and basically ripped the White House out from its studs because the whole thing was in danger of falling apart? And I will say, and I know this is going to get clipped, people are going to be mad at me, White House is a little bit shabby sometimes, Buck.
0: Yeah, it is. It's true.
1: Like, if you, I mean, and if you've been there,
0: a musty old country club, you know, sometimes it sort of feels and smells a little bit like the country club from Caddyshack, where Judge Smales could appear at any minute and be like, you know, Randolph.
1: I mean, if you've been in most houses that were constructed in the 1800s, most of the time you don't walk in and think, my goodness, this house is a work of art. The White House looks like it's been what it is, a place that has been well worn. And so it doesn't feel like an ornate place necessarily. And so I do think it needs modernization. I can't even imagine how difficult, for instance, for any of you who have built a house or tried to add in modern tech to a house. You would think about this quite a lot from a national security perspective. Think about all the details that have to be put onto this house from the 1800s. There's a lot to be done to make it habitable. And I do think Trump is trying to look forward. I also think this ties in with the question that I asked. What does Trump care more about right now? The arch that he's building, the ballroom that he's building, remaking. I think he put in marble in one of the bathrooms upstairs. Does he care more about the legacy work that he is doing on the White House or who controls the House of Representatives in January? I think the Senate matters, and I think he would know because for Supreme Court appointments, which are so incredibly significant. But do you feel like Congress is going to get anything done no matter who's in control? I really don't. I don't have a lot of faith in Congress to get very much done at all. And so I think Trump largely feels vindicated by the spectacular win that he had in 2024. He sees that as his historic legacy, his moonshot, so to speak. And I don't know that who wins the midterms. I mean, most of us don't remember who wins the midterms after. I also think this ties in with Trump. Trump voters often don't show up without Trump on the ballot. I know you're pessimistic about how all this is going to go, but I just feel like Trump doesn't have the same fire in his belly for this midterm as he did in 18, or yeah, as certainly he has in 16, 20, and 24 when he's been on the ballot himself.
0: Well, I think I think that's all true. I do think that legacy building for Trump is going to increasingly take center stage, and that's when you're looking at things like the arch and the ballroom and other things, you know, the beautification of DC, the monument building, and these things. I think that Trump is no longer much bothered, if at all, by the notion of Democrats. If you're Trump at this point, are you quaking in your loafers when you hear that Democrats in the House are going to launch an investigation or even impeach you again? Do you care? You do not care. They're not going to have the votes in the Senate for removal, so they're not going to be able to stop him from his last 2 years. So what really is the downside for Trump? Now, I do think that he would like to see his agenda continue to go through. I'm not saying Trump is hoping for a loss here, but I don't think he is as concerned about this as he has been at other times. And there seems to me to be plenty of cause for concern if one cares very deeply about how things are looking in the House and the Senate based on the data, the polling that we have so far. You can say all the polling is wrong, but some of this stuff seems to line up and make sense. I would just note, sometimes the polling is wrong, and we all know. The perfect example of this was the Seltzer poll in Iowa for Kamala versus Trump,
1: where Kamala, I think she said Kamala was going to win by three, I believe, was the math that she had.
0: Kamala was going to win by three?
1: Yeah, that was.
0: I thought it was much
1: poll.
0: More than that. Oh, I'm sorry. She was off by like 16. Yeah, so is that's right. But no one saw that poll with Kamala winning Iowa and thought, oh wow, Kamala's going to win Iowa. We all knew, and that was the end of that pollster's career. Truly, was the end of that pollster's career. I'm not seeing things that make me think that the current state of the electorate is poorly reflected. Now, in tight races, a tight race is a tight race. So you're up, you're down, 1 point, 3 point, whatever, we can't necessarily know. But if Beto O'Rourke can take it to within 3 points against Ted Cruz, I think you have to take seriously that Paxton has a real race on his hands with Tallarico. I think that the tale of two Sullivans up in Alaska is concerning, just because that will also be tight, and people say, oh, Alaskans figured it out. Okay, basically all Alaskans did, but even if a few hundred get confused, or older people, they're trying to read this, you know, it doesn't.
1: 3,000 people voted for the wrong Sullivan. Like,
0: well, that's the whole number that voted for that. Maybe some of them wanted to vote for him.
1: Well, and there could right? be some I mean, truth that otherwise yeah. they would have been Democrat voters, and so they made that choice, but My point is, I think this race could come down to 3,000 votes.
0: Well, this is the thing. And so that's why the dirty trick is concerning. And Susan Collins, I think, I was very confident that Susan Collins was going to come out the victor against, and now, of course, in real time, I'm blanking on his name, but the guy that
1: Troy
0: got pushed
1: Jackson,
0: out.
1: The new guy.
0: No, the guy before that, I'm
1: Graham
0: saying.
1: Graham Plattner.
0: Plattner, thank you. Against Plattner, I thought that she was looking really, really strong. She's got more of a challenge on her hands. So you start to look at some of these tighter Senate seats. I don't know if I believe the Al-Sayed polling that I've seen. And that's the only one where I start to say, really? Up by? Because I've seen some that have him up by a few points. Although it's within the realm of possibility. That much is for sure.
1: I think the polling has been atrocious so far in the majority of these midterm races. What I would say is just go vote. And it's ultimately going to come down to, I think, a handful of people, frankly, just like 2024 did, and what the actual turnout is. I will say this, if you want a positive. The Democrat Party as a whole is actually less popular than the Republican Party.
0: Which
1: and
0: is
1: there
0: remarkable.
1: Are a lot of people who are just a pox on both their houses, people who are just fed up with the political process, which I understand. Some of them are in this audience and they're saying, why did I show up and vote if they can't even pass the SAVE Act? And I understand that perspective as well. I think there's just a lot of frustrated Americans at the political representation that we have in Congress and in the Senate, period.
0: Yesterday, Clay got to introduce you to Ben Spell, the co-founder of Good Ranchers. 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
3: 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Let's see. There's a lot of talk about all of the different stories. Let's see what Dallas has to say. Al in Dallas, you're nervous about the Texas Senate race.
4: Very nervous. It's past time to push the panic button here. Tallarico's ads are everywhere. He's on every social media platform, TV, radio, yard signs. Paxson's campaign is non-existent. No ads, no yard signs. It's invisible. It's very, very scary.
3: Okay, thanks for the call. I was texting with Ken Paxton yesterday, so I know the campaign is working in earnest. I would say this. Their belief is this is a race.
5: You weren't just texting me to be like, hey, you guys are still like out there, right? Like, just check in. No. Is anybody home? You know,
3: no, Bueller? I told him that that I want to help, and we were talking about what his schedule for campaigning is going to be around big college football games. As you might imagine, I will be at some of them, so I'm going to be with him some this fall at football games.
5: They're
3: getting outspent. The caller is right. Yeah. Tallarico has raised money like crazy. It's mostly out of state money that is flooding into Texas, not dissimilar to Beto. But their belief is this is a race that starts right after Labor Day, and that until we actually get all the kids in school and everybody's back and rolling, that's when everybody starts to pay attention, and that's when they're going to unleash and really kind of turn up the battle.
5: So apparently MAGA Inc., which is a Trump-aligned super PAC, has over $400 million war chest. And has not committed to any independent expenditures to help Paxton. And some of the more Texas GOP establishment side of things has been saying or has been feeling that because Trump chose Paxton over Cornyn, that there should be a lot of Trump MAGA help. Now, when I say Trump, I mean from his super PAC. So there's a lot of money that could go into this to help. I think the question is, are they waiting for Maximum Impact, Clay, or is there actually a delay or even a refusal to spend to help Paxton pull this across the finish line? So we'll have to take a closer look at that.
3: So far, President Trump has spent around $800,000, I believe was the amount that was reported for Darlene Graham. I would expect that he will start to put some of that money into play for the Senate and in close House races. We'll talk about that and more next.
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8: The U.S. strikes back. I'm Lisa Brady, Fox News. CENTCOM just confirming U.S. forces are hitting military targets in Iran near the Strait of Hormuz after recent attempts by Iran to hit commercial ships and U.S. forces in the region.
9: It's an indication that once again the United States is trying to send a message to the Iranian regime that threats against this international waterway will not be tolerated.
8: Fox's Trey Yingst in Tel Aviv. This as President Trump is set to meet with oil refiners aiming for lower gas prices as the U.S. continues a pressure campaign on Iran's economy.
10: Treasury Secretary Scott Bessent says the U.S. will economically asphyxiate the Iranian regime.
11: My job is to make sure that they want to have a deal. And they will want to have one.
10: Last week, Bessent announced a new sanctions package he described as a financial D-Day, targeting countries and financial institutions still doing business with Iran. At a summit in Kyrgyzstan, Iran's president says his government is willing to return to a ceasefire agreement if the U.S. agrees to end its naval blockade and lift sanctions.
8: Fox's Jared Halpern at the White House. A jury is deliberating for a fourth day at the murder trial of Lindsey Clancy in Massachusetts, where the judge told them this morning to keep trying for now, after a note from the jury said they could not reach a unanimous decision. She's using an insanity defense in the killing of her three young children. Tropical storm Edward could be a hurricane when it reaches the Gulf Coast later today, moving quickly but threatening heavy rain and flooding in Louisiana and Texas, where Fox's Britta Merwin is in Port Arthur.
12: We have a history of tropical systems that might appear weak, but they linger and sit around for days on end, producing epic flooding. We're not going to see that from Edward, but we are going to have that flash flood impact. And depending on how strong the system gets, we could have wind gusts above 60 to 65 miles per hour.
8: In the Pacific, Lowell is now a hurricane, but still far from land. 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
13: The man arrested for the fatal shooting of a 15-year-old in Omaha was sentenced to decades in prison. Christopher Swilley was sentenced last week to 50 to 70 years in prison in connection to the death of 15-year-old Shalamar Davis Jr. in March of 2025. Former Nebraska State Senator Brett Lindstrom has officially entered the Nebraska governor's race. He filed today to appear on the ballot as the America First Party's candidate. His candidacy comes after the Nebraska Supreme Court unanimously upheld the party's recognition, clearing the way for its first statewide campaign. Nebraska's first West Nile virus-related death of the season is in Lancaster County. The Lincoln-Lancaster County Health Department says the victim was an adult in their 60s. I'm Chris Turner.
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14: Still on track for a hot and humid afternoon. 95 for the high, feels like temperature near 100, and a light south wind at 5 to 15. Partly cloudy tonight, a low of 74. 30% chance of a couple spotty thundershowers. Mostly north of the metro after midnight, lingering into Wednesday morning. Then a high of 97. From the First Alert 6 Weather Center, I'm Senior Chief Meteorologist Rusty Lord.
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0: Hour number two, Clay and Buck. We appreciate all of you hanging out with us as we are rolling through the Tuesday edition of the program. Couple of updates. The Lindsey Clancy jury said that they could not reach a verdict a few hours ago. The judge said continue deliberating. We also have another court hearing going on in Utah surrounding the Charlie Kirk murder. And Buck, I would just continue to reiterate that one of the biggest failures of, I would say, right-wing media as it pertains to Charlie Kirk's assassination is that case rapidly descended into right-wing conspiracy media rabbit holes. And instead of sitting around and pointing out that yet another crazed trans-inspired killer killed Charlie Kirk, the question has been, did his microphone explode? Why didn't the bullet fully exit? And not look at the motivations of the guy that was on the bullet shell casings writing Antifa slogans and far left-wing talking points and was involved in a relationship with a man pretending to be a woman and was motivated based on trans ideology to kill Charlie Kirk, instead has turned into Israel killed him. Have you really looked at ballistics? And it's not dissimilar in some ways to the Lindsey Clancy case where people have gone down these crazy conspiracy rabbit holes. But in the Charlie Kirk case in particular, his killer was actually the kind of person that many of you would expect for him to be killed by. Someone who had left-wing ideals and wanted to silence Charlie. And instead of having that conversation as the trial moves closer, much of the conversation has centered around that some nefarious, under-discussed entity actually killed him, and that Charlie Kirk's killer, Tyler Robinson, is just the fall guy. And a lot of people out there listening to us right now believe that. And they're shaking their heads at me and saying, oh, you're probably getting paid to say that. Yes, I definitely want to cover up the Charlie Kirk killer. But unfortunately, and that's sarcasm for people, unfortunately, that's the world in which we live now, where I think much of the plot has been lost as it pertains to that killing.
1: How many times in the 5+ years now, going on year 6 of this program together, Clay, have we both been completely wrong on a matter of factual analysis such that we've had to come back and say, wow, we missed that? Don't tell them, what about an election? Or no one can predict every election. That's not what I'm talking about. But I'm saying we're telling you this is the case. Not I think this might be or I think this will be the case. We're telling you this is what happened. And we then had to come back and say, you know, it turns out we were wrong. That isn't what happened. That isn't
0: I can't think of a single thing.
1: I'm telling you guys that Tyler Robinson is the only person for whom there is any evidence whatsoever shot Charlie Kirk. I'm telling you that is the current state of play and an enormous amount of evidence on top of that. So
0: it is going to be televised, that trial. And I would just point out that many of the conspiracy theories that some of you believed or researched or read about, they are not even being cited by the Tyler Robinson defense team. That's how outrageous they are, that even his defense attorneys who are trying to come up with anything to absolve him of culpability, even they are not citing some of the crazy harebrained conspiracy theories that you can find on the internet as potential exculpatory evidence for Tyler Robinson.
1: So we are trying to bring you the best factual analysis on all of this always, best factual realities, best facts, and the best analysis. Of course, the fact that it's televised though, Clay, I think a few things are going to come from this. One, it will be a reminder to some people, based on even who is maybe in the courtroom and some of the conversations here, that Charlie Kirk's real friends his friends who he was actually very close with at the time of his assassination. Real trial. You will not hear a single person who has Charlie's legacy and family's best interests at heart who will say that this is a sham trial. And I'm talking about Donald Trump Jr. I'm talking about J.D. Vance. I'm talking about people whom all of you, I think, would trust on a critical issue of character like this in something as important as this on anything else. So I think that's part one of it. Just a reminder here. If Charlie Kirk's widow, Erica, was saying there's a broader conspiracy, they don't have the, you know, they have the wrong guy, anything like that at all, that would be a signal that something is up. I'm not saying that that would be proof on its own, but that would be nobody who was truly invested in Charlie as a human being and as a friend and had his best interests at heart thinks that this trial is a sham, or that there was an exploding microphone, or any of these things that you're hearing that are along on the internet. Clay, part two in this, just real quick. As the trial unfolds, you know what people are going to start saying more and more online? I just wanted to wait and see the facts presented at trial. Well, I'm just telling you right now, people aren't going to like this, but that's kind of a Fauci moving the goalpost thing. You know, Fauci, it turned into, I know COVID's very different, but Fauci, Clay, it turned into, oh, nobody really knew, and now we know more. But that's not what Fauci was saying when he was making us do all the terrible, stupid things. It was, I know, and I'm certain. There's a lot of certainty in the conspiracies around Charlie that are out there right now. A lot of, oh, it's not Tyler Robinson. Oh, it was some foreign country. Oh, it was an intelligence, or whatever it may be. People are making declarative statements. They're not just asking questions. And they're going to walk back the declarative statements when the facts are actually presented at trial and say, oh, I was just curious. Also, we're curious people. Why aren't we curious about whether, you know, some foreign country had Charlie assassinated? Why aren't we asking that question? Oh, because we're in their pocket. You know, they're paying us or something.
0: I would also add this. I co-sign everything you said. Let me add this. And I mentioned this before, but I think this sometimes can cut through the noise. You're a dad now, Buck. I'm a dad of three. Tyler Robinson's dad is testifying against him at his criminal trial for killing Charlie Kirk. For all the dads and moms out there, is there a dollar figure that you could be paid to testify against your son or your daughter and say they committed a murder if you didn't know to the absolute utmost scintilla of your soul that they were 100% guilty? I'm not sure, Buck, even if my kid was 100% guilty, that I would be able to go on the witness stand candidly and testify against them because it's just so hard to even comprehend. Tyler Robinson's dad is doing that. Just if you don't want to believe any of the other things, just think through what would it have to be, the situation, for you to go on the witness stand and lie that your son or daughter was a murderer. If you had any doubt at all, would you ever even comprehend or consider doing that? I'm glad this is going to be
1: televised. I would tell you this. If somebody said.
0: Yeah.
1: Yeah, if somebody said you have to testify that your son is a murderer when you did not know 100% that that was the case, put aside whether even then you would want to do it or not as a father, Clay. If somebody sent me that, or somebody told me rather, you're going to have to testify against your son, or you know your life is forfeit. Right, I'm going to take you out. Basically, I'd say, let's see. No way.
0: Yeah.
1: No way I would testify against my son. Someone could literally say, I'm going to kill you if you don't do this. And I would say, well, I'll take my chances.
0: I just think that is the most compelling of all the evidence that is out there. It is that his own dad is saying he did it with grandpa's rifle, the rifle that he knows well.
1: Yeah.
0: Again, I think, again, the fact that it's going to be televised. We've got loaded lines. Tons of people want to weigh in on a variety of topics so far. Yeah, also, people are angry at us. Women, yeah, as,
1: I like
0: we,
1: that.
0: Every time we mention the Lindsey Clancy trial, we get crazy women emails, and they're furious with us.
1: I have friends on this who are personal social friends of mine. I will admit this, who are in the one, I told you, I have a neighbor who says that the husband did it, which is just crazy.
0: Well, this is the email.
1: That's crazy.
0: VIP email from Chris. First of all, let me say, I'm in no way saying she should be persecuted for not be prosecuted for a crime. I just want to let you know, most people who are cheering for her acquittal are doing so because they think she didn't do it. They think her husband did it. Then her defense would say it. I just, when I hear people,
1: if they had
0: make
1: any prayer of raising that as reasonable doubt, they would do it.
0: Screaming. I'm sorry for screaming. I have been a defense attorney. If there were any evidence at all that someone other than her murdered the children, it would be their primary defense. They aren't.
1: They have him on the phone.
0: They didn't do it.
1: They have him on the phone calling the 911 operator when he found her. I mean, they can. The people in the trial have heard the father. It's like the most horrific thing. Just reading it, by the way, just reading the transcript is haunting, and I know because I read some of it. But the audio. They have the audio of this guy on the phone call. I know you say, oh, he could fake it. He's a talented actor. I mean, you know, now you're just going to be crazy. And this is like somebody saying, how do I know North Korea is a bad place? You've never been there. I don't know. I trust all of the mountains of evidence that everyone has ever seen that tell me that it's a rough place for freedom over there. Like, you don't have to physically experience everything.
0: This is like, and I understand that a lot of you have not done this. Imagine putting every fabric of your soul into the job of defending someone at trial and not using the most useful evidence to keep your client from being found guilty. It's so unfathomable. First of all, it would be a disbarrable offense if you're not providing adequate counsel, which is what this would be, and you're ignoring this exculpatory evidence. It did not happen. If you're believing this, you are, frankly, you've lost the plot.
1: There's something going on here, Clay. There is a real surge in the true crime online commentary and obsession, folks, who, one, seem to think that they can figure out from chat rooms and Google searches more than all the different FBI investigators, state police, local police, all this. But also they get particularly deeply emotionally invested in things in which they're really, really wrong. And that's troubling because there, at some point, it spreads far enough where it can start to actually undermine the justice system, as we see here, where I think that some of the jurors have been influenced in the Lindsey Clancy case by some of the nonsense that people have been saying online. But I'll give you another example of this. I was just in New York visiting my family in New York City. A woman was just stabbed to death in Times Square.
0: Yep.
1: Stabbed to death by a lunatic in Times Square. And the woman with the knives out, who had just stabbed a young female banking executive who I think had either just gotten engaged or just gotten married. And the whole thing is a horror. It's the cover of New York Post. Horrible story. No reason at all. Just lunatic stabbed her to death in Times Square, broad daylight. And then she runs at the cops with the two knives. And the cops are saying, drop it, drop it, drop it. And they shoot her. And there are people online who are saying this is excessive force. If you think that a person who stabs someone to death and then runs at a cop with the same knife that they just stabbed a stranger to death with, getting shot is excessive force, you are a moron and should never think about criminal justice matters again until you learn something about what you were talking about. But already, there are all these commenters. Oh, it's excessive force. It's excessive force. It is the definition of lawful force. It is that, and if you can't start, when people forget, Clay, that at the end of the day, we have to have people able to enforce our laws, enforce them, there is that word, using force, everything starts to crumble. And whether it's, you know, a proper verdict in the Lindsey Clancy case or the use of force in this woman in this lunatic in Times Square, if everything is just kind of up for a constant relativistic, how I feel today debate, then no one is capable of being held accountable for anything. And if we have a society without accountability, we have a society that is falling apart.
0: I think you hit on something we should talk more about, which is this true crime obsession that women have.
1: It's not healthy.
0: I think the podcast world has taken it to a completely different level. And I think we should dive into this and the internet subculture surrounding it all. This is uniquely female in nature by and large. I think we should talk about it.
1: Almost 2 years ago, we got introduced to a device and a technology that proved to be really helpful to a whole lot of people to date. The device is called a Rapid Radio. It looks like a smaller version of a walkie-talkie, the kind that we grew up playing with. Only now in 2026, these aren't toys. They're actually great communication devices that can connect with anyone anywhere in the U.S. Think of them as a modern-day version of the walkie-talkie. Now they have nationwide range. They operate over an LTE network, ready to go right out of the box with 5 days of battery power. When Hurricane Helene descended on the Carolinas 2 years ago, some of our relatives were left without power or a way to communicate. Rapid radios came through for us, keeping us in touch so we could be in constant communication. 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
1: Welcome back in.
0: You got us.
1: Yeah, it's all good. We both would like to welcome people. Well, you're very welcome. You're so welcome, we both say it. We have a super tight turnaround here, Clay. But I just will say we will talk backs, calls, all of it. We're going to rack and stack them. And we've gotten some VIP emails in. Like, for example, Sheila here writes, I listen to your show every day and absolutely love it. I'm glad all of us listeners have someone like you to tell us the truth about these issues. Considering it was told the mother had some kind of mental issue, this is my question. Why didn't she kill her husband also? She had everything planned to the letter, so her brain was evidently intact. She didn't think my husband might hurt me because I killed our children. Not sorry, but guilty is guilty. Sheila, people are asking questions like that about, you know, why she, first of all, she planned this out so methodically against the children, and then she had a very kind of haphazard plan for her own demise. And why would she do that? You're going into such a dark place with all of this that you feel at some level, I think, Clay, it's hard to even take your mind into the place of analyzing this stuff.
0: Yeah, but she, I mean, I guess, yes. My take on it, Buck, would be she knew how to kill the kids. I think she could have killed herself if she had wanted to.
1: That is Clay's take. All right. Incogni, my friends, this is something you got to check out. My phone, all the scam calls calling in, all the spam texts, all that stuff that was happening. Guess what? I've got silence these days, and it is golden thanks to Incogni. 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
0: Welcome back in. Clay and Buck waving at a baby in studio. You can hang out with us on YouTube. The numbers have started to skyrocket. I am holding up my Clay and Buck mug for my coffee from Crockett Coffee here that I'm about to drink. We're going to take a bunch of your calls. President Trump has just posted in the last 5 minutes, Buck, the United States, as we speak, striking Iranian targets near the Strait of Hormuz. The strikes are large and powerful, and in retaliation for the Iranians' failed attempt at adding sea mines to the strait, which currently has no mines. They have been completely removed or detonated. And the Iranians shooting 8 missiles, all successfully knocked down at our military base in Jordan. If the failed nation of Iran retaliates for this very justified attack, they will be hit again at a much harder and higher level, but it will not be the biggest attack of them all. That is waiting in the wings, and when it is over, there will be very little of the Islamic Republic of Iran. President Donald J. Trump. That just in the last 5 minutes. We'll react, continue, see if there's any fallout associated with those strikes, but we got a ton of callers. Let's start here with Mike in Oakville, Washington, up the top of the page here. Mike, what's up?
2: Hello. You hear me?
0: Yeah, we got you.
2: But you're concerned about why these women are demonstrating in favor of killers. And you're not mentioning the fact that they support aborting their own children, killing their own babies before they're born. They see killing as a solution to a problem, so they're supporting killers. What do you think of that?
0: Thank you for the call. I think the question my wife asked.
1: I think I said that there's been demonization of children through the abortion stuff, and I brought up on the show last week that Massachusetts just legal. All 9 months of a pregnancy. So I know everyone doesn't listen to us all 3 hours every day, but just to be clear, I did actually address some of this. Yeah, we have talked about this.
0: Laura, my wife, brought this up, and I do think it's significant to think about too. If she's found guilty, she's going to be basically in prison, a first degree murder for the rest of her life. If, though, she is found not guilty by reason of insanity, in 40 days, she's back on the streets. And my wife said, what in the world does that look like? And Buck, here is my sadistic, unfortunately, expectation for what will happen. She's raised $1 million in GoFundMe. I think she will become a speaker on the true crime and mom world circuit and make hundreds of thousands of dollars a year to be a speaker. You guys think that I'm crazy? Some of you might say, actually, you know, I see it. That is what will happen. She will make lots of money going around the country as a featured speaker whenever the medical team signs off on she's no longer insane. That's the reality of what I think her life would be like if she is found not guilty.
1: I also just think that the number of people that you're going to see who commit a heinous crime and run some version of a temporary insanity defense is going to skyrocket after this.
0: Yeah, I think you're right.
1: And that's in itself really, really troubling because I think that you're going into a place where the removal of accountability, not just for this, but other heinous crimes could very well be in the near horizon. And that's this is some very dark stuff. I would also say, Clay, I pointed this out. If this was three adults, would we be having this conversation? Meaning if she had murdered three adults, brought them down to let's say she bound them, you know, by their hands, slit their throats, whatever it is, killed them in the basement of her home, and then said, oh, sorry, a voice told me to do it, and I was just crazy in that moment. I'm not crazy anymore, though. Would anybody be saying, yeah? Something else I'm going to say. People keep saying, you guys don't understand postpartum depression. Okay, we are men, so yes, Clay and I cannot give birth, so we do not personally understand postpartum depression. Millions, tens of millions, hundreds of millions, billions of women around the world give birth and maybe deal with some form of postpartum depression. And there's a lot of hormones, a lot of chemistry stuff that's getting out of whack during a birth and afterwards. We understand that. Murdering your three children is not okay. It's not justified by the psychological state that you are in because of pregnancy, nor is it mitigated by that. So I don't understand what this would be like saying I went into a school and you know or I engaged in a mass shooting, but I was really depressed. So don't hold me guilty because I was really depressed. A lot of people are depressed. Depression is not, by the way, millions and millions of Americans are depressed and they're not harming anybody and they're showing up and they're pushing through and they're going to work and they're doing the right thing and they're taking care of their families and they're maybe suffering in silence with this, but it's not an excuse for them to do something horrible. And that's why the mental health component of this, I just think people are wrong. I got to take care of something with the baby, actually, Clay. So you're going to take the control for 1 second.
0: Let me say this to build on what Buck was just saying. For the women out there that are upset about this, do you think Irina Zaritska's murderer on that Charlotte public transit, the guy who stabbed her in the throat, she never saw him coming? That awful, violent video that we all saw. Do you think that he is clearly insane? Do you think that there should be no culpability for him because he's insane? For the women out there that are saying, hey, Lindsey Clancy, she shouldn't be responsible for this murder. My question for you would be, you watched what happened to Irina Zaritska. People are arguing, I believe I'm correct, that that trial has still not progressed because that guy is insane. And people are saying he can't be held accountable. He can't be put on trial. We can't do anything to him. Does anyone actually want to argue that? Now, that would be somewhat consistent. Hey, we shouldn't have culpability. And again, I just come back to almost everyone is going to be at some point in time who commits a murder, oftentimes in the grip of some form of insanity, some form of mental struggle. My wife is really fired up about this case, and she's texting me while I'm on the air. I'll read what she said. Lindsey Clancy being found not guilty by reason of insanity might truly set women back 100 or more years, because we will never be able to be taken seriously again, and now will forever be considered, you know, too fragile, too emotionally unstable to do stressful things, because God forbid one of us snaps and kills kids. Women in general are no longer allowed to consider to be mentally stable enough. Now, I think that's aggressive. Not sure that I would co-sign 100% of what she just argued, but I do think that the fact that so many women are willing to line up and cheer for Lindsey Clancy, and the fact that as soon as I heard that they were in danger of a mistrial and the jury was deadlocked, I mean, I sent a tweet. I will be stunned beyond belief if the three men on this jury, Buck, if the three men on this jury say, you know what, she's not guilty. And I think the reason why I have that opinion is because of all the crazy women I have seen and all your crazy emails that you have sent me. I was just asking, Buck, you had to duck away for a sec. I think almost everyone in this audience was outraged that Irina Zaritska's killer, the young blonde Ukrainian refugee who was brutally murdered on a public transit in Charlotte, got stabbed from behind by that guy, that black mentally ill guy who should have never been on the streets in the
1: arrested
0: first place.
1: Many times, of course,
0: tons of menace
1: to the public
0: for violent activities. Did we get a single email or a single call from people saying we really need to consider that violent felon's mental state? He can't be held responsible because he just stabbed that girl. Look, this is going to sound dark. I think what Lindsey Clancy did is darker and more evil than what that guy did to Irina Zaritska on that public transit, right?
1: No question.
0: I mean, if you have to assess evil, first of all, she did it three times, but she was the protector of those children that she strangled to death. That guy was just enacting violence upon a bystander, innocent, that he had never seen before. They were in not some form of personal responsibility. Again, they're both awful, but Buck, do you remember anybody arguing that he shouldn't be held accountable for the murder that he did?
1: No, of course not. That's what I meant, though, also about how adults, if there were adults who had been murdered by this woman, there'd be a very different feeling from the general public that has taken certainly Lindsey Clancy's emotive side in this. Do you see this VIP email from PJ?
0: I have not
1: read
0: seen
1: this one
0: yet.
1: I'm a single mom that raised five and took care of my mom who had cancer. Talk about stressful. Lindsey Clancy's guilty as heck. Can't imagine what those poor children were thinking when they were a person they admire and love most is doing this evil to them. May she burn in Hades. Yeah, PJ, I mean, I agree. So, yeah, a lot of people have a lot of problems. Mental health problems, substance problems. Got to draw the line of killing your own kids, everybody, in terms of there's just an ultimate accountability that has to be enforced here. There's, you know, this is, like I said, I could understand, and this is far more common, somebody who doesn't want to go forward themselves, but to take your children out before you try to take yourself out is, this is a murder-suicide attempt, and there's something uniquely evil and demonic about it.
0: Am I wrong to also think, isn't it convenient for her that she was sophisticated enough to know exactly how to kill her kids and did all of the Google searches to ensure that she did it in a way that they would all die, but yet she wasn't able to kill herself? I'm just going to say, I mean, that seems awfully convenient for her that she was able to do exactly what she needed to kill them, but she couldn't do it herself. Look, if this is a dark story, and it is, and you want to shine some light on things, how about Tunnel to Towers? Maybe we can grab Frank yesterday. I think Buck would love one of his answers about people who say America deserved 9/11. In fact, producer Greg, if you would grab it, might have to bleep it. But it went viral yesterday on social media because Frank is just such a good dude. And he founded the Tunnel to Towers organization after his baby brother died as a firefighter, rushing to those towers on that day. And it's not just Frank's brother. There's heroes every single day that make the ultimate sacrifice. Heroes like Detective Victor Vargas. He dedicated his life to service. He was a U.S. Air Force veteran who later became a detective in New York City. After the 9/11 attacks, Victor joined the search and rescue efforts at Ground Zero, selfless act that would later cost him his life. In his 25th anniversary year of 9/11, we continue to see the toll that day is taking on heroes and their families. Victor fought pancreatic cancer with courage, leaving behind his wife, Adriana, and their four children. Tunnel to Towers honored Victor by paying off the Vargas family's mortgage. You can help more families like the Vargas family through Tunnel to Towers. 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
1: Jay on the talkbacks, guys.
2: Let's go to calls. We'll let them get that set up. Sharon, in a bunch of people want to weigh in also on these big time battles that are going on in the Senate. Sharon in Houston.
3: Yes, I'd like to comment on our general Ken Paxton. He's the best we've ever had here in Texas, and there's a lot of confusion about, and I've heard it all over, why isn't he out there campaigning? Well, first of all, the National Republican Senatorial Committee, which is the one who distributes all the funds for all the campaigns, they distributed $100 million to John Cornyn. And John Cornyn lost because he's a do-nothing senator. We got rid of him. But they're all very offended now because John Cornyn was part of the establishment up there in D.C. And now that's why they're not supporting Paxton. They haven't sent him any money. But our Governor Abbott, he does have a good war chest. He has good money, and he's coming out now. I heard a clip on the radio of him talking on one of the shows on TV, and he was criticizing Tallarico, and he called him a pathological liar, and he said everything that comes out of his mouth is a lie, and he's right. He is a liar. And the other thing is Ken Paxton has been busy all summer doing his job here as the Attorney General for Texas. He's been involved in lots of big-time lawsuits, and he gets huge, big victories in court. He's a fighter.
2: Thank you for the call. We're all in on Ken Paxton. Here is one thing that I would say in general is a challenge. When you have won every big race for 20-some-odd years, as Texas Republicans have, I think there's a natural indication to presume that you're going to continue to win long into the future. And most of the time, that's true. But it can lead to people taking for granted races that otherwise should not be close that helps to keep them close. One thing I'll say, Buck, is Beto was able to send a shockwave through the Texas Republican community, and people knew they really needed to show up in 2018. There was an expectation and understanding that he was about as good as the Democrat Party could do, and he was a talented campaigner, and he did a really good job in that race. What I would say in general, Buck, is I think it's Republicans always win. I think this actually works in Tallarico's favor. He's such an awful candidate that I think a lot of people just say, oh, there's no way that guy can win, and don't take him seriously in a way that they did Beto. Does that make sense, like in terms of trying to set the table?
4: As George W. Bush once said, people are misunderestimating Tallarico.
2: That's such a great line. Let me play Frank Siller for you, by the way, Buck. I mentioned this yesterday. You'll love this answer. Cut 28.
5: I am so angry at him and people like him that might say something like that or say something as ridiculous as that. We're the greatest country that ever existed in the world. We've helped so many countries and so many people. You know, it's incredible that somebody could say that. People like that hate America. They don't even understand. Meanwhile, he's got plenty. He's made plenty, and he's got the nerve to talk about capitalism or whatever it may be. But I'm going to stay in my lane. I am angry.
2: We'll play more of that when we come back. I love Frank. That guy. Angry Frank is great.
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5: Explosions in Iran. I'm Lisa Brady, Fox News. CENTCOM says the U.S. military is targeting Iran's Revolutionary Guard Corps after Iran's recent attempted attacks on U.S. forces in the region and commercial shipping around the Strait of Hormuz.
6: Last night, there was another Iranian projectile fired at a Saudi tanker that was passing through the strait or toward the strait.
5: Fox's Jennifer Griffin reports that was the fourth ship targeted by Iran in the past week.
6: There have been eight ships who have been targeted or struck by Iranian missiles since July 14th. So this is an ongoing problem. The IRGC either doesn't have control of the units that are firing these, or this is a low-level asymmetric warfare that they are attempting.
5: President Trump calls the new U.S. strikes large and powerful, but warns Iran will be hit much harder if it retaliates for what he calls a very justified attack. This as the U.S. continues a ramped-up economic pressure campaign on Iran.
7: And of course, the Strait of Hormuz that President Trump just started striking again is important because of the oil. These strikes, of course, mean that the Iranians have not been responding the way that the president and his team thought they would to the economic D-Day that Scott Bessent rolled out a few days ago.
5: Fox's Peter Ducey at the White House, where the president has a meeting with oil refiners and distributors. The National Weather Service says landfall is imminent as Tropical Storm Edward bears down on the Gulf Coast along the Texas-Louisiana border. Flash flooding, a top concern.
8: It truly is the rain impact that's going to be most concerning. We have a flood watch across parts of southeast Texas where we could pick up 2 to 4 inches of rain in less than an hour. So when you're facing the reality of 6 to 8 hours of that intensity of rain, we're likely going to see some street flooding.
5: Fox Weather's Britta Merwin in Port Arthur, Texas. Edward now centered about 25 miles southeast of there. 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
9: An Omaha man will spend 17 years in prison for a bank robbery in eastern Nebraska. Dante Orduna was sentenced for his role in the January 2025 robbery in Cedar Bluffs. The public hearing for proposed changes to Omaha's affordable housing plan is today during the city council meeting, with five changes being recommended.
10: The plan updates rules for developers who get tax increment financing, or TIF, in Omaha. 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
11: Still on track for a hot and humid afternoon. 95 for the high, feels like temperature near 100, and a light south wind at 5 to 15. Partly cloudy tonight, a low of 74. 30% chance of a couple spotty thundershowers, mostly north of the metro after midnight, lingering into Wednesday morning, then a high of 97. From the First Alert 6 Weather Center, I'm Senior Chief Meteorologist Rusty Lord.
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0: Third hour of Clay and Buck kicks off right now. Thanks for being here with us, everybody. And as part of our discussion today, of course, we have the latest from President Trump in his showdown with Iran. There have been more strikes going on. We can give you some of those updates. The bottom line here, I think, is the pressure campaign from the Trump side continues. Clearly, the Iranian regime is hoping to at least push things into the midterms and use the political leverage that they have. But the U.S. struck Iranian rocket launchers on Larak Island in the Strait of Hormuz. Iran hit U.S. bases in Jordan, and there are reports about the UAE being hit as well. Trump called Iran a failed nation with 300. You know what? Actually, we have Trump saying this. This was just yesterday. This is cut two. Here is the president, the commander in chief, saying exactly what he thinks of the situation.
1: They're a failed nation. They've got 350% inflation. They have no currency. They're not paying their soldiers. Their leaders are largely dead. Their navy is gone. Their air force is gone. Their surveillance equipment is almost entirely gone. That doesn't mean we won't smack them. We'll see what happens. But we have the Strait of Hormuz in extremely good shape. You know, we're taking over. Many, many ships got through last night, as you know, with the Navy's assistance. And we've been averaging 30 ships a night. That's a lot. And a lot of oil's coming out. That's why you haven't seen the price of oil go like they thought it might have to go. And the main thing, when I say it all, I could go on for an hour about what a great job we've done.
0: So, Clay, Trump, once again, saying that we've got the Iranians more or less right where we want them, and that this has gone the way that we have needed it to, and that we are in a good spot here. There's certainly Trump's willingness to hit the enemy is something that no one is questioning. He has done that many, many times now. Where are we with the price of gas in the midterms? Because that is what this always translates into right away.
2: $88 a barrel at this exact moment in time. I was looking it up to see if there was movement. There is some movement every time there is some additional firing back and forth. The price of oil and gas usually goes up a little bit. I will say, I think even people who thought Trump was crazy for going into the Middle East expected oil and gas prices to move more than they have. I think there has been an ability to get a lot of oil and gas out of Iran. And I do think that the president's decision to put additional economic sanctions on Iran is partly based on the fact that there has been an ability to keep the global economy moving without having to rely on the oil and gas that Iran produces. And ultimately, I know everybody thinks in terms of, hey, what are the next 90 days going to be? How are we going to meet our quarterly numbers? What's going to happen next? The reality is this decision, and we haven't even talked about this on the program because I didn't mention it yesterday. If the Venezuela oil deal works as it is being talked about working, it's a decision that makes sense for years into the future. It would get us $30 a barrel gas.
0: Well, this is the next thing I was going to ask you about, which is, so you are reading my mind, sir, which is let's talk about Venezuela and their oil and what's going on. This is cut four. Listen to what the president said just yesterday. Hit it.
1: We have a great relationship with Venezuela. It's, you know, it's a team in a sense. And we're taking out millions and millions of barrels of oil, going to Houston, going to Louisiana, going to lots of different places in the United States and all over the world. And we're making a fortune, and they're making a fortune. They're starting to make real money. And we have Exxon going in. We have Chevron going in. We have our big oil companies going in. And everybody's bidding. And, there are those that say it was the greatest deal ever made. Let's see what happens.
0: President Trump said, Clay, the U.S. has secured majority control of over 65 billion, with a B, barrels of Venezuela's proven reserves, which is about one-fifth of the country's total, more than the current U.S. proved reserves, 46 billion barrels, at no cost to the American taxpayer, that is a quote, through a partnership with private business. The announcement was framed as the biggest oil deal in history. And Venezuelan interim president Delcy Rodriguez has confirmed it, said that it covers 17 strategic fields lasting at least 25 years, targeting higher output, $100 billion in investment, and roughly $209 billion in royalties and taxes for Venezuela. It is a, to put it mildly, big deal.
2: Now, the gas still has to get out. The Venezuela ability to produce gas has been severely damaged over the last generation or so as Maduro rose in power. I believe the last numbers that I have seen is Venezuela is producing around 1.2 million barrels of oil and gas right now and has been as high as 3 to 4 million barrels of oil and gas in the past. These reserves would suggest that if things start to fire on all cylinders in the years ahead, they will be producing millions and millions of barrels of oil and gas, which will make American consumers hopefully have to pay less and less for gas in the years ahead. I don't think the Venezuela plan actually is likely to have that much impact on President Trump's tenure, because I believe what is necessary to be done is a multi-year process. So this is actually, and you know, I think you could put the ballroom in this category. I think you can put the arch. I think you could put a lot, even the Iran decision in general. For all the talk about how President Trump only cares about himself, he's actually making many legacy defining moves, which will primarily benefit the country after his tenure is over. A lot of presidents kind of make decisions that are going to look really good for them in the 4 or 8 years that they have in office. And then the legacy of history is a secondary thought. It feels to me increasingly like Trump in this second term is reaching beyond the scope of January 2029 and trying to make decisions that he thinks are good decisions for the 2030s and the 2040s. And if anything, you can criticize his overly ambitious scope in that way, as opposed to being completely focused on the very particular concerns of this day, of this week, of this month, which is largely, I think, what the midterm is going to be defined by. And Buck, what I would say, we talked about this a little bit earlier, is I do think in the wake of winning the national popular vote, winning all 7 swing states, I think Trump feels like he already won the Super Bowl, and the midterms feel to him just kind of like another race, which most people are not going to pay attention to. And I don't know that he's that concerned about the House being back in the control of Democrats. I'm just being honest, because he's already been impeached twice. What are they really going to do to him? They tried to put him in prison for the rest of his life. People are trying to kill him left and right. Do you really think he's going to be afraid of subpoenas from Hakeem Jeffries?
0: Yeah, he's been through more than what the Democrats will be. I mean, he's been shot. He's been through more than whatever the Democrats will be able to muster politically and via lawfare and bureaucratic nonsense against him. That's certainly the case. But they'll be able to slow down his agenda, and they will be unfortunately in a position, even if they just win the House, to direct House business and do oversight investigations, things like that. That will be a distraction and irritation and annoyance. And Trump has a lot that he's trying to get done in just the next 2 years. So all of this, I think, is, it's going to be quite a day in this midterm. It's all coming together here. This Abdul El-Sayed character, this is a guy who, he is far left for sure. And he is, in some of the polls I'm seeing, even ahead of Mike Rogers right now. Now, that doesn't mean anything necessarily. But J.D. Vance said this, Clay. This is cut 7. I wanted you to respond to this. J.D. really not holding back, specifically when he goes after this Abdul El-Sayed guy. Play 7.
3: There's something about Abdul El-Sayed that is very, very evil and on the rise in the United States of America today. And it's people who see themselves not as citizens of a common nation, fighting for every single person, whether they're Jewish or Christian, whether they're white or black or brown, but see themselves as fighting for one group at the expense of others. And that is how, ladies and gentlemen, you destroy the United States of America. I see in this crowd people from all walks of life. I see white people, I see black people, I see Jews and Christians, I see people who are united by their love of the United States of America and their desire to give all of our children a better life.
0: Abdul El-Sayed is coming at this race as somebody who is, one, a socialist, but also still very much adhering to the race communist ideology that has been ascendant with the left for a long time. I don't think he's going to win, Clay, but it would be troubling, particularly if there is one set. In Texas, it would be troubling politically. In Michigan, it would be just because, guys, we can't lose a Senate seat in Texas. Come on, right? If Republicans won a Senate seat in California, Democrats would be apoplectic. But if you lose in Michigan with this El-Sayed guy winning, I think that that is showing that the radicalization of the Democrat Party has moved even further and faster than people realize, that this is now where the leadership of the party is going to be, or certainly the energy of the party is going to be for the foreseeable. This is not just some flash in the pan. It's not just some one-off.
2: If he wins this Senate race, I think Abdul El-Sayed will run for president in 2028. He sees himself as Mamdani. We've talked about the fact that Mamdani, who would, I think, very likely be the nominee for Democrats in 2028 if he hadn't been born in Uganda. I think Abdul El-Sayed sees himself as Mamdani, but with the presidential prerogative. And look, Buck, if you can win statewide in Michigan, then you've got one of the big swing states already in your back pocket. And so, to me, this is a little bit of an audition for El-Sayed. I don't think he wants to be particularly a senator from Michigan. I think he wants to be president of the United States. So if he can win a swing state, now there's going to be a lot of people out there battling in 2028, and I'm not saying he's going to win, but I think he sees himself as Obama-like. I think he sees himself as a transcendent political figure that has all the answers to the problems that he sees in America. And I don't think his ambition is going to be sated with being a senator from Michigan. If he wins, how long was Barack Obama a senator from Illinois? 4 years before he ran for president of the United States? I mean, remember, Obama came out of nowhere. Nobody even knew Obama until he spoke at John Kerry. If I'm remembering correctly, Buck, correct me if I'm wrong, until he spoke at John Kerry's convention. That's what launched Obama onto his sprint to the presidency. And even if you talk to the Obama team, they didn't really think that they had any chance to be nominee. They didn't think they beat Hillary. There's nobody as big of a favorite as Hillary is, as Hillary was in the 2008 cycle, waiting in the wings for Democrats. I think he'll run. Flag it. I think if he wins this election, I think he will be a candidate in 2028. Certainly he's a vice presidential candidate because he's in a state that a lot of people have to win. Look, we got a brand new sponsor. I'm excited to have them. They're a big part of Sport and State. But look, if you are in Florida, Hard Rock Bet is the only sports gambling app legal in the entire state of Florida. Think about how awesome that is. If you're going down to Florida for any reason, Buck lives there. I'm down there a decent amount. If you're going for a sporting event, the only app that you can legally use in all of Florida is the Hard Rock Sports Bet app. They're also available Arizona, Colorado, Florida, Illinois, Indiana, Michigan, New Jersey, Ohio, Tennessee, Virginia. And I apologize to everyone in Texas right now because I think the Texas Longhorns are going to be your national champion this year. College football week one kicks off this weekend. I'm taking Texas at 8-1 on the Hard Rock Bet app. They have an amazing offer. 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
2: Welcome back in, Clay and Buck. We got a bunch of you that want to weigh in on a variety of topics waiting online. Jenny in Michigan, what you got for us?
17: Oh, hi. I just wanted to say I'm very concerned about this election in Michigan, and I'll tell you why. The UAW, the nurses union, the teachers union, they're all for El Sayed. And plus, there's a lot of Muslims in this state, so that's a whole lot of people. And every ad I see on TV is either for him or horrible attack ads against Mike Rogers, and I see virtually none for John James. So I'm wondering where all the Republican money is. When is it going to start coming into this important state? And Clay, I wanted to ask you one last thing. I know you love Northern Michigan. I go up there all the time. I'm going up there next week. What is your favorite place?
2: Oh, that's a tough one. So one, seriously, I hope that we are going to start to see. I do think it's fair to say that Democrats, as is often the case, they are outspending and they have outspent during the summer. I hope you're going to start to see more money evenly spent. Buck, I don't know if you've ever been to Northern Michigan. I love Harbor Springs. I love Charlevoix. I love Traverse City and Petoskey. Those communities are all relatively close to each other, but that would probably be my Mount Rushmore. Obviously, Mackinac Island is where I got engaged. Mount Rushmore, I had a four. Now I got a top five. Those would be the five places that would immediately stand out. St. Ignace, also very cool across, from Mackinac. Those would be the ones that immediately jump out to me.
18: Can you do the ice fishing there in the winter?
2: Yeah, I believe so.
18: So
2: certainly the lakes freeze over. I'm not a cold weather guy. I understand a lot of our Wisconsin listeners, the ice fishing is a big deal, and you can tell me, hey, it's warmer inside of the sheds that we build, the shacks that are out there. I don't want to go anywhere super cold.
18: You're not really an igloo. Thing. You're not really an igloo guy. You know,
2: not an igloo.
18: Neither am I.
2: Not great Wi-Fi in the igloos.
18: No.
2: Tough to watch football games in the igloos. Not really my cup of tea, generally speaking. I went out to dinner, by the way, with our friends at Pure Talk last week. 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
0: Welcome back in here to Clay and Buck. And Clay, we'll get some calls and talkbacks. I also thought we could discuss a little bit more of our look, and this one I put very much in the spirited debate category. Like, I don't want to have a spirited debate with anybody over the Lindsey Clancy trial. Like, I just think that that's very clear. Data centers, I hear people, I hear the concerns, I hear the drawbacks, and they're real and they're valid, right? But I also think that the benefits pretty dramatically outweigh the drawbacks, so long as things like, when people say things like, I don't want a data center across the street from my house, I just always think, yeah, but you also wouldn't want a meatpacking plant across the street from your house. Localities have zoning, then there's a reason for this, right? You generally don't even have, a lot of people couldn't even have an auto body shop across the street from their house, or maybe even a gas station, right? It depends on where they are. Trump has come down very hard on anyone who is not pro data centers, or I should say is not taking the more I'm reading it right now for everybody. The only reason that communities, this is from Donald Trump's Truth Social, the only reason that communities throughout the USA should not want data centers is if they want to end up being backwards and poor. If they want to be successful and rich with far lower taxes and jobs all over the place, let data reign. The good news is that there are plenty of other places that want them. If we kill the golden goose, you will only have yourselves to blame. China could not be happier with this anti-data center movement. Actually, they can't believe it is happening. President Donald J. Trump. So he's very clear about how he feels on this, Clay. You have some data about the data centers that I think you were going to share on this issue.
2: So a bunch of things, and this is from the Wall Street Journal, which I thought did a good job, and I trust the Wall Street Journal. I think they're the most reliable major media outlet in the country. Average electric rates nationwide have increased roughly in line with inflation since 2016. That is, you're paying basically about the same amount in your electric bill as you were a decade ago. Increases in places that are obsessed with climate change have been higher, like California and the Northeast. Couple of other things here. We've talked about the overall situation of the data centers. We talked about golf courses, and this was reiterated again in the Wall Street Journal editorial this morning that essentially the golf courses use 30 times as much water as the average data center does. And in fact, the water that is used inside of data centers to a large extent have almost no impact. Then there's a couple of other things that were, here it is. Yeah, golf courses use 30 times more water than data centers right now. Using as an example, the Microsoft data center in Wisconsin is only going to use 4 Olympic swimming pools of water in an entire year. Now, Wisconsin has a lot of water, so I don't think Wisconsin is in danger of running out of water, but I did think that was interesting because a lot of the water recirculates and they use it over and over and over again. Here's another couple here. Loudoun County, which is one of the richest counties in all of America, it's where I believe AOL back in its heyday was based. It's a major tech center. They have declined, property taxes have in Loudoun County, thanks to data centers, massively. If they shut down all of the data centers, the average property taxes have come down. The average property owner would have to pay $6,000 more a year in property tax. In Louisiana, they just announced a really big data center there. The teachers in Richland Parish got bonuses of $50,000 thanks to the tax revenue that came in from Meta's AI data center that they are building there. Your point is a good one. It's one thing if you don't want a data center in your backyard, just like you don't want a meatpacking plant or just like you don't want an apartment complex. That's a zoning related concern, and that's very valid. Every community has to make decisions about what to build and not to build as it befits the particular zoned area. But the idea that you would put in place a moratorium on the construction of data centers in entire states, I believe as New York has done, or that you would not allow, we had a farmer who called in, that you wouldn't allow someone who has hundreds of acres that they may not be able to make money on to sell it to allow the construction. And here's where the politics are going to get interesting. I said this to you off air, Buck. People who work in construction jobs, electricians, they are fighting hard now and saying, wait a minute, these are great high-paying jobs for the construction of these data centers. And I would just point out many of the people who are opposed to this, I do think are being influenced by Chinese propaganda campaigns. But also, where do you think the power to be on TikTok all day comes from? You know, a lot of the people that are angry about data centers are sending tweets about their anger for data centers. And they're on Facebook talking about the anger for data centers. The power that undergirds the entire internet is being expanded. You can't watch movies and everything else on your phone without the data to support it.
0: I also think that there's a philosophical misunderstanding that a lot of people are having right now about where this plays into the economy. We have, for a long time, and really in the Trump era particularly, on the right, conservatives, the GOP, bemoaned the loss of manufacturing, bemoaned outsourcing, and all understandably and in many ways correctly. And so we've said, Clay, we need to bring back stuff here. We need to bring stuff back here to America. Let's bring factories back to America. Now, the truth is that a lot of the stuff that is made in factories in China, you would never be able to make here at a competitive price. I'm talking about, you know, sort of cheap stuff you can get on online and Amazon and stuff. Those factories and the textile industry, a lot of you'll buy your clothing and you look, you see your clothing's made in Bangladesh. Your clothing's made in Vietnam. You're not going to be able to bring the global textile industry back to America. Data centers are something akin to, I think, the factories of the future. And when people start to think of it that way, some town that is going to have a data center is going to have a lot of activity going on there, a lot of revenue generation going on there, job creation, construction, union workers. You think union electrician guys in a lot of these places are happy to not only be a part of wiring up the data center, but they're going to have to maintain that data center. They're going to have to be guys who are very well paid, who are doing work in a place that is in their community that could revitalize it. You know, we're not going to bring back steel smelting into every town in Ohio that lost a steel plant. That's just not going to happen. But, you know, I know there's been some of this, and people can argue about how much and how much reindustrialization we can do. But when you're looking at tech and the future and AI, this stuff is going to be playing an enormous role in the economy, and people can be participants in this. So Trump is correct on this. I just wish he was a little more open to the concerns and a little less like, just shut up, I know what I'm doing here. This is very Trump on this. But he's right that if you block a data center, remember when AOC blocked Amazon from setting up a campus?
2: It was a huge failure. One of the worst decisions of her political career.
0: In Long Island City. And all the jobs, everything that would have blocked, just because, like, Amazon's a big corporation.
2: Not only that, Buck, she didn't understand the concept of tax abatement. She thought that the company was getting hundreds of millions of dollars in actual dollars as opposed to getting to be able to build a tax abatement. I mean, this is stuff that's actually really dispiriting to have people who don't understand basic accounting who are making decisions such as these.
0: And so that really, it was going to be in Long Island City. They were going to build a major, which is in Queens, just across the river in Manhattan. They were going to build a major campus and huge investment. And Amazon said, fine, you know, you're going to make it hard for us. We're going to do this somewhere else. Those of you who live in red states know this. They're friendly to industry. And so industry is going to them. Communities that are unreasonable about data centers, you're just going to send them to communities that realize all the benefits of this. And the more people look at it, Clay, the more they will see. You know, I saw, I think it was Stephen Moore in the Wall Street Journal wrote a whole op-ed saying that this is like the building of the railroads in terms of this is the architecture, the infrastructure of a technologically focused future, and artificial intelligence, as well as all these other things that are going on, you know, with autonomous driving and robotics and silicon wafers that are down to the, you know, the micron level that almost looks like magic what they're able to do in some of these places that manufacture these chips. So, Clay, you can either be a part of this and benefit from it, or you can say, I don't like this because people tell me it takes up too much water. How often have the people who told you that this takes up too much water so we can't have it been correct? Look at what that's done to California, I might add, right? They've decided that you can't water your lawn. They've even told you how long you can shower, I think, when they've had droughts. I mean, the people that are telling you we don't have the abundance of resources necessary for private industry and the free market to thrive are almost always on the wrong side of this stuff. And I just think that the data, every time somebody raises a concern about a data center, I say, okay, that would be like saying, Clay, I don't want there to be a tower, like a 100-story building built in my neighborhood. If they're going to do construction 6 days a week and they're going to, you know, not figure out how to reroute traffic around, you know, the light that's there, or they, this is all fixable stuff or all manageable stuff. The core question is, why are states, entire states, saying we don't want any data centers here? It's a bad idea. It's just a bad idea. I don't know what else to tell anybody.
2: It's 100% right, and I think it's a lot of people who don't know any better being taken advantage of. Let me hit a couple of calls here. Cindy's been waiting a long time. I'm excited about this, Buck. Cindy in Arizona, fire away.
3: Hey, guys. I'm not part of the crazy crowd, but I am part of the excited crowd. And, Clay, you are part of the reason for that. I woke up this morning and had a message from a girlfriend, and she let me know that one of our mutual friends is now a writer for your new company, State and Sport.
2: Close. Sport and State. Thank you.
3: Sport and State.
0: Sorry. Of course, with Clay, Cindy, sport goes
2: so
0: first.
2: Great.
0: Sport
2: so
0: goes
2: great,
0: first.
2: Cindy. Yeah, we have hired a bunch of new writers. I'm excited about it. That's cool. I didn't know. Cindy's been waiting online. On air here to talk for a while.
0: This is like we got a caller saying she loves all Clay's work, especially when he talks about FCC football. It's like, no, not quite.
2: We are up and running at Sport and State, and it is going to be awesome. And thank you for the call, Cindy, and we're excited. We're hiring a lot of talented people. I'm glad one of your friends is one of them. It's a small business, hopefully growing into a bigger business.
0: I'm a little annoyed. We got an email real quick for this call. VIP email from Don. Clay, you are an ass. Water usage is not the issue with data centers. Land usage and noise pollution are the bigger issues, but the biggest is the collection of data on U.S. citizens. Before we get into his objections, why am I not an ass?
2: Yeah, it is true.
0: I'm going even more hardcore on this than Clay.
2: That you are going as hard on this as I am. Yeah.
0: Oh, I get like a PS at the bottom. Screw you, Buck. There we go. Yes. You surprised me on this issue.
2: Are you mad? Does he think that President Trump is an ass too? I mean, the president is right about this. We should have more jobs. We should build more things, and we should have the ability. I thought you actually made a really good argument that I haven't heard anybody else make, that increasingly, if you want to have military security, almost everything is on AI. It's going to require unbelievable amounts of data to be able to man these drone armies. It's not, would anybody out there say, hey, we have to stop making missiles? I think most people would say, hell no, we've got to keep making weapons to defend ourselves. Increasingly, data is going to be powering our ability to defend ourselves.
0: It's not just the future of the economy, it's the future of our national security as well. And this is what we're saying. And this is where the China angle comes in. And everyone needs to see it in that context too. Thank you. I do think it's a good argument. So people should listen to the show and take away these good arguments. All right, something I want to tell you about, and that is the work that Preborn is doing every day. And we've talked about them for years here on the show. They're an incredible organization, and they have this amazing mission. They're just saving the lives of unborn babies in the womb every day, as many as they can. They saved about 80,000 last year, 80,000. It's like an entire football stadium packed full of little boys and little girls who are running around the world right now enjoying their lives because Preborn was there for their moms to support them and help bring them into this world. Preborn welcomes any pregnant mom who comes to their doors with love, support, and a free ultrasound. And that free ultrasound is where mom meets the baby in the womb, and 80% plus of the time after just that one experience, mom says, okay, I'm going to have this baby. And Preborn is there. They say, we're going to help you up to birth, and then for 2 full years after the birth of the baby, giving food, diapers, clothing, counseling, whatever support they can offer, they will offer. So you, please, consider supporting Preborn today and the work they do. And if you're a business owner, for example, you might consider a large donation to Preborn at this time of the year and claim the write-off. A donation of $1,000 or $2,000 would be most welcome. But for one or two of you out there, a $15,000 gift would sponsor an ultrasound machine for a Preborn clinic, providing thousands of ultrasounds and helping to save countless babies' lives for years to come. And of course, it is a 100% tax-deductible charity, tax-deductible donation. And it is a great charity that's doing amazing stuff. So please, If you're one of those big businesses, if you can step up, or just a really wealthy individual who's fortunate enough to be in a position, you can sponsor a whole ultrasound machine for $15,000. And for everyone else out there, $28. $28. That's the cost of an ultrasound. If you could pitch in right now, you'd be helping to save a baby in the womb. Dial #250, say the keyword baby. That's #250, say the keyword baby.
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0: Light 'em up, Linda, with us now in Orlando to close up shop today. Linda, how are you doing?
1: Good. I just have a few things I want to bring to attention. One, Lindsay Clancy, she's not an animal. She's a monster, okay? And we need to stick her on a U-boat and light her up. Number two, today is my son's birthday. He's 22, and I'm very proud to say that he's 22, and I love him very much, and that's my child. And also, number three, we need to bring attention to the animals that are dying on Skid Row in California, because I see it on my Facebook page every single day. There's a guy that is named Joey Tucci, and he is constantly finding fosters for these animals. They're feeding them. They're giving them water. It's not talked about enough. We need to help the I don't care about the homeless in California. They can go on the U-boat with Lindsay Clancy. We need to help the animals on Skid Row.
0: Great job. Light them up, Linda. We'll be back with all of you tomorrow. Thanks for hanging with us.
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7: A new warning to Iran. I'm Lisa Brady, Fox News. President Trump says Iran will be hit much harder if there's retaliation for a new round of U.S. strikes.
8: He went on to say today's strikes were a very big hit, and if it goes a third time, they're going to be totally wiped out as a country.
7: Fox's Trey Yinks. After a call with the president, the U.S. strikes follow Iran's attempted attacks on U.S. forces in the region and on commercial shipping around the Strait of Hormuz.
8: I asked the president what was hit tonight in Iran, specifically in the southwestern part of the country next to the Strait of Hormuz. President Trump says a lot of radar, and added that they were trying to rebuild the radar systems and the United States was watching. And then just before they completed this construction, that's when these strikes took place.
7: President Trump also says the U.S. has given Iran a lot of chances and that he thinks an agreement with Iran would not be worth the paper it's printed on. Media reports in Iran just reporting drones and missiles being fired in response to the U.S. strikes. President Trump meeting with oil refiners as part of ongoing efforts to boost production and lower gas prices.
9: According to AAA, the average price of a gallon of gas is $4.09 today, up from $3.19 a year ago. It was the most expensive August on record.
7: Fox Business's Connor Hansen. Democrats in Congress call the Iran conflict a disaster and the president's agenda costly. But House Speaker Mike Johnson telling reporters,
10: I believe the American people are going to do the right thing. So you're going to see me with boundless joy around here, okay? I'm very optimistic about this.
7: Ahead of the midterms, arguing Republicans are leading a restoration of common sense after higher crime, inflation, and illegal immigration. The House passing a short-term spending bill to fund the government into December. It already passed the Senate and heads to the president's desk. A judge in Utah just ruling cameras will remain in the courtroom for the case against Charlie Kirk's accused killer, Tyler Robinson, but no decision yet on proceeding to trial. 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
11: The man arrested for the fatal shooting of a 15-year-old in Omaha was sentenced to decades in prison. Christopher Swilly was sentenced last week to 50 to 70 years in prison in connection to the death of 15-year-old Shalamar Davis Jr. in March of 2025. Former Nebraska State Senator Brett Lindstrom has officially entered the Nebraska governor's race. He filed today to appear on the ballot as the America First Party's candidate. His candidacy comes after the Nebraska Supreme Court unanimously upheld the party's recognition, clearing the way for its first statewide campaign. Nebraska's first West Nile virus-related death of the season is in Lancaster County. The Lincoln-Lancaster County Health Department says the victim was an adult in their 60s. I'm Chris Turner.
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12: Still on track for a hot and humid afternoon. 95 for the high, feels like temperature near 100, and a light south wind at 5 to 15. Partly cloudy tonight, a low of 74. 30% chance of a couple spotty thundershowers, mostly north of the metro after midnight, lingering into Wednesday morning. And a high of 97. From the First Alert 6 Weather Center, I'm Senior Chief Meteorologist Rusty Lord.
13: 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The Chris Baker Show just right around the corner. A lot on the docket today. 92 degrees across the metro, Omaha, Council Bluffs, and Lincoln.
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26: 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He's not your normal talk show host. But these are not normal times. Sorry, Moonbats. He's back. Chris Baker. 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

0: 910 KFAB. Hi, it's the Chris Baker Radio Program, and wow, what a day. What a day. What a day in the body politic. You know, to be honest, I know that there's supposed to be a big debate between Senator Pete Ricketts, former greatest governor ever, and Dan Osborne, the independent guy who... Gee whiz, apparently there's audio of him admitting that the campaign is a big, fat lie. That's right. That's right. We'll play the audio for you here in just a couple of minutes. But that audio, and I hope that people will look at it the way I'm looking at it. And the way that I'm looking at it is, just as an individual guy, I've been really just frustrated watching the political world do everything it can possibly do other than their jobs. And that's, you know, there are certain individuals who have, they serve and they serve very well. Don Bacon is one that I'll bring up. I know not always people's favorite guy, but he's always been consistent. He's always been honest. And maybe there are things I don't agree with, but I certainly agree with him on many, many crucial issues that we both agree on, right? But it's the political campaign apparatus that has frustrated me for a very, very long time. And it seems like most political candidates, and I'm not going to say all, I'm just going to say most political candidates run their campaign and their goal is not to make anybody mad, right? Their goal is not to get pinned down on, you know, controversial issues. Their goal is to just kind of try to filibuster their way through an interview. And if they're lucky enough to get the soundbite of the day, that's a big bonus, right? There's some people in the body politic who really are more showmen than they are people who govern. And that goes to both parties. I'm not choosing one party or another with this critique. I've also been a guy who has spent decades working in a radio studio and hearing campaign ads over and over and over again. And I know that you, especially during an election season, you're not a fan of campaign ads, right? Campaign ads are, they seem sort of generic. This new Ricketts ad, though, is just fire. I got to be honest. But in general, their ads pretty much are the same thing. It'll be 72 and sunny if you just elect me. My opponent is a duty head. I'm a great guy, right? It's very simple, at least the way that they seem to write them. So I've been spending a lot of time kind of looking back over other elections. I know what you're saying. Well, Chris, don't you have anything else better to do? Sure, but I like to do this too. And I just have kind of started going back over election after election after election. And you don't really get what you want. Well, what does that mean, Chris? All right. For example, as a radio blowhard for 20, 30 years or more, I've had to talk about the issue of illegal immigration. I'm just going to use that right there as an example. And for all these years, whether it's Republicans or Democrats, you always get that, well, this is a serious issue and we need to get serious about this. It's out of control. And year after year after year, it just kept getting out of control. Nothing ever happened. And then one guy decided, you know what? I'm rich. I'll just be the president and I'll deal with this stuff. And now we are watching what happens when a guy who is motivated by outcomes, not motivated by procedure, right? Not a can kicker, so to speak. When that guy gets in office and that guy starts doing the work, well, the political class goes crazy. And it's like they line up against him. And we've seen that in just this first year and so much of the Trump second, should have been third, however you want to look at it, term. So he's a guy doing stuff. Example, he is taking on Iran, where past presidents on either side of the political aisle just kind of tried to, you know, if we could just like get these guys to quiet down for a little bit so we could just move on and do some other cool stuff, you know, that would be really great. But it finally took one person who is a builder, a person whose whole life is based on the results of everything that he's ever done. And so he's taken on the Iranians. He's taken on the open borders. He's taken on the unfair trade partnership with Canada. He's also, and this is something that flew under the radar yesterday, Donald Trump just made a massive energy deal with Venezuela. ExxonMobil is going back to Venezuela. Look what, just imagine what that's going to do for you. It's going to lower your gas prices. It's going to lower all the prices because everything has to be transported with fuel. That's something I'm telling you right now. I can't think of any other president that would have done that, right? But it's because he's a guy who bases his entire life on results. Now, I know a lot of people don't like him. He's a big mouth, brash New Yorker. Got it. Okay, big mouth, brash New Yorkers are incredibly annoying. But if you really look what he's doing, he's trying to do stuff about the exact same issues that both of our main political parties have been scrapping about for decades. And they've always used them as a campaign issue, right? How many times have you heard that? When your political talking head goes on some talk show and they talk to them about this and they talk to them about that, and somebody will eventually say, well, it's going to be a very important issue in the upcoming elections. Every time I hear that, it infuriates me, right? Because that's the political game. Well, what we need are issues we can run on so we can beat the other guys. And let's take a look at just a couple of those issues. Remember how Republicans used to drag out gay marriage all the time? Oh, you don't elect us, you're going to have the gay guys getting married. And they, in every election cycle, you heard the same stupid thing. They did the same thing with a border. They've done the same thing with numerous critical issues that affect you and I. So this audio of Dan Osborne is more than just a gotcha. It is incredibly telling, and I, Chris Baker, will be happy to analyze it for you next here on News Radio 1110 KFAB.
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0: Good afternoon. By the way, special thanks to Peyton Hylock. He has done an amazing job for the show today and is currently doing it as we speak. This is one of those shows today that I like to call prep as you go. It's been a wild, wild day. So Dan Osborne, and this is just horrible in the political world. They lose their mind over things like this, but Pete Ricketts has a new ad out, and it has audio that was, Oh, that's not the new one? Okay, that's cool.
12: Give me a second, I'll get it for you.
0: That's okay. I got it right here on my phone. I could send it to you, or I think I did already. Anyway, all right, well, it's prep as you go. Anyway, so Dan Osborne got caught on a mic. First of all, one of the dirty secrets of the political world is that both parties have spies, and they insert spies everywhere they possibly can. They also have people that are called trackers, and trackers will follow a candidate everywhere they go and video every single thing they do and say. And the goal is to catch them speaking inappropriately, contradicting themselves, making some dumb statement that can be exploited for the advantage of the opposing candidate. Look at me, I'm using some big words and stuff like opposing and things like that. So that's dangerous. And now I don't know how they got this audio with Dan Osborne, but I mean, it's not good. And it could certainly be used, but it also opens up. It opens up something that I hope you're paying attention to. And what I'm talking about is most of these people running for office, they will say anything to win. The power, unless you're an incredibly wealthy person, or in case you're a famous bureaucrat, the big power steers everything. And I know that there's probably people that are not liking hearing me say that, and probably you know this already as well. But the big power guys are always, they're steering stuff. And when you hear so-and-so will take orders from so-and-so, that's something to pay very close attention to, right? So here we go. We have it here. This is it.
12: I have the full Ricketts ad.
0: Okay.
12: And then I also have the cuts that we've also discussed previously.
0: The hysterical cuts? Excellent. Okay, so is this the one?
12: That is not the one I have.
0: All right, ladies and gentlemen, Peyton Hylock will now execute the incredibly important job of playing a free spot for Senator Pete Ricketts. I would just like to follow this up by saying, just because we're doing this doesn't mean that we endorse any candidate in any way. This is purely for informational entertainment purposes. There you go.
13: I'm Pete Ricketts, and I approve this message. What's con man Dan Osborne hiding from Nebraskans? Just listen.
14: I have people recording me, so I can't say I want to abolish ICE. I can't say those words. How am I going to do that? By f***ing saying, oh, I love trans people and they should be able to play in sports. Like, f*** no, Jane, that's not how I win.
13: What else does con man Dan Osborne want but just can't say?
14: I can't say those words.
15: I'm Pete Ricketts.
0: There you go. So that's it. And he got caught, right? Somebody shot that video. Somebody has that audio. They gave it to the Ricketts campaign. This goes on a lot. And so candidates are always on their guard. All right. So Rush Limbaugh, one of the greatest radio broadcasters in all of radio history, had microphones everywhere. If you were a fan of Rush Limbaugh, Rush Limbaugh sometimes would say, our microphones are everywhere. And apparently Rush left one at some Democrat headquarters when this Dan Osborne news broke. The microphones are everywhere.
16: So he had a big problem out of Nebraska.
17: A problem out of Nebraska? Nothing happens there. What's going on?
16: Apparently Dan Osborne was caught saying he wants to abolish ICE, and Pete Ricketts has the video.
17: What? Let me hear this.
14: So I can't say I want to abolish ICE. I can't say those words. I'll be f***ing.
17: He's f***ing. We're all f***ing. Everybody in here, DEFCON 4, right now, we need a strategy.
18: Sir, how about we call him spoiled and privileged?
17: Huh? Oh, shut up. You're fired. Get the f*** out of here. We need another scandal. What about sex? Sue, how are you doing with this whole honeypot thing?
19: Well, sir, he just doesn't really go out anywhere.
17: Bullshit. You're lazy. Now get out there, put on a tighter shirt, a shorter skirt, and get in front of him and shake that moneymaker. And work in a conversation about our support for women.
0: All right, so the secret Rush Limbaugh mic is still there at the DNC headquarters as they handle this Osborne issue, which it kind of makes that debate worth watching tonight at the Nebraska State Fair. Woo-hoo. Well, anyway, this is going to be a mess, I'll tell you that, or could be, but I want to know what you think. All right, I'm going to play the raw audio for you coming up here on the Chris Baker radio program. But I want to ask this question. And the question is, hearing all this, in fact, here's the raw audio right here.
14: I have people recording me, so I can't say I want to abolish ICE. I can't say those words. I'll be f***ed.
0: Okay, that's the raw audio without production, without, you know, such things, or this piece of audio.
14: How am I going to do that? By saying, oh, I love trans people and they should be able to play in sports. Like, no, Jane, that's not how I win.
0: Mm-hmm. All right. That audio and some other audio that we're going to play for you, I think gives you a little insight, okay, into this campaign. I will lay all this on you coming up here on the Chris Baker program on News Radio 1110 KFAB. Just curious. I'd like to know what you think about this, especially those of you who are fans of Dan Osborne, who are planning on voting for Dan Osborne. Does this change your mind at all? And I don't want to argue with you. Not at all. I just want to know what you think. All right. 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
33: 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The U.S. military says it's once again targeting striking targets in Iran.
34: The U.S. military resumed airstrikes against Iranian targets today near the Strait of Hormuz for a second time since Sunday. Iran fired 8 ballistic missiles at a U.S. base in Jordan Sunday and fired on another ship in the Strait of Hormuz overnight, the 4th time since last Monday.
33: Fox's Jennifer Griffin there, a judge in the Lindsey Clancy trial, telling jurors to keep deliberating after they said they can't reach a unanimous decision on whether to hold the Massachusetts mother criminally responsible for killing her 3 young children.
35: I'm going to ask you to go back out
2: keeping in mind all of the instructions that I gave you to go out and to continue your deliberations at this time.
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4: Still on track for a hot and humid afternoon. 95 for the high, feels like temperature near 100, and a light south wind at 5 to 15. Partly cloudy tonight, a low of 74. 30% chance of a couple spotty thundershowers. Mostly north of the metro after midnight, lingering into Wednesday morning. A high of 97. From the First Alert 6 Weather Center, I'm Senior Chief Meteorologist Rusty Lord.
5: Thank you, Rusty. 92 degrees, Omaha, Council Bluffs, and Lincoln.
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0: Badopti. 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An update on this Clancy trial. And the update is, I'm being proven right. So there you go. That's your update. But I did reach out to one of the finest defense attorneys in the entire United States, my good friend Chris Tritico down in Texas. And we're going to see if he can add some, maybe add some light to where this thing goes from here. If you don't know, the jury has been dismissed again today after deadlock. And in fact, they came in earlier and told the judge, we've reached an impasse. And then the judge asked them to go back and try again. All right. So we're talking about the latest Dan Osborne story, where some audio has been leaked.
8: I have people recording me. So I can't say I want to abolish ICE. I can't say those words. I'll be f***ed.
0: Yeah, well, that's not going to be helpful. So, all right, to the phones. Brian, welcome to News Radio 1110 KFAB.
1: Well, I think Pete's trying to pretend that Dan really wants to abolish ICE and that he really wants men competing against women in sports. When what I hear Dan saying is there's positions he's not going to say he takes just to please Jane Klebb and certain elements of the Democratic Party.
0: You know, I got to tell you, hang on, I have to tell you that I agree with you on part of this. How about that? Did you fall over?
1: Huh.
0: Yeah, oh, okay. But I don't think Pete Ricketts is trying to do anything. The audio pretty much speaks for itself.
1: About what position he really takes?
0: Yeah.
1: I don't think so. Like I just said, I think he's just saying those are positions.
0: Okay, well, just curious, but why do you say that?
1: Well, I think that's maybe why he couldn't run for the Democratic nomination, because he would have to take those positions if he expected to win.
0: Now,
1: that's what makes him a true independent.
0: No, I would disagree with that, because he couldn't run as a Democrat because that party has so discredited itself with its lunacy. They have to run people as independents, because that's happening in other places as well.
1: I think they've credited themselves with standing up for the rule of law and opposing fascism.
0: Wait a minute. How do we get to fascism?
1: Well, it's, Republicans like to say Democrats are communists.
0: Yeah, they are. They're being led by communists. Yes, new leaders. So exactly, sir, what is fascist? What is fascist that's been done?
1: Well, that would be using the government to attack your enemies and reward your friends.
0: I'm sorry. No platitudes, okay? Give me an example.
1: Well, that's something that's actually happening. You know, they're attacking and extorting, networks and
0: No. They're not extorting anybody. What do you mean they're extorting networks?
1: To get them to make settlements that have no basis in law.
0: Like what?
1: Oh, well, like, suing various networks because he didn't like their coverage, and so they cough up a lot of money to him.
0: Name one, because I do know of lawsuits the president has filed against networks for their dishonest reporting and inaccurate smears.
1: Well,
0: just give me one. Well, just name one, and I'm happy to. Maybe we might agree. So, what is the extortion? Give me an example.
1: Well, it has been having them settle lawsuits that had no.
0: So people settle lawsuits all the time, sir. I'm asking you for an example. I would like for you to just tell me, Brian. Just tell me. This happened. They settled. That was fake. So what is it?
1: I don't have that information.
0: Oh, but you're willing to come on a radio station and just launch off into this goofy smear campaign. But you can't back up what you're saying.
1: I hadn't expected to lawsuits that I'd have to look up.
0: Uh-huh. Well, you're smearing people. You're saying that there's fascism and extortion. And I ask you, where has someone been extorted? And you talked about lawsuits based on defamation.
1: Oh, well, that would be ABC and Disney versus FCC lawsuit. I was just able to look that up quickly.
0: Uh-huh. Wow, look at that. He calls with a computer in front of him.
1: Yeah.
0: Okay, so so what's the issue?
1: And licenses for review.
0: Right, yeah.
1: But I wanted to get back to what makes
0: the fascism? What is the what fascist act are you talking about?
1: Well, there's extreme nationalism.
0: What is describe? Hold on, sir. Listen, you have a very bad track record of just smearing and babbling. I'm trying to get actual examples so that we can talk about it. So what has been done that is fascistic?
1: There's no checks and balances.
0: Checks and balances on what?
1: Not being enforced. breaking the law.
0: Breaking what law?
1: Republican Congress and
0: breaking what law? Breaking what?
1: Oh, well, so there's the emoluments clause, which I brought
0: the
1: up.
0: The emoluments clause. All right, what exact? Legal. Okay, hang on, sir. Where did they break the emoluments clause?
1: Getting that multi-billion-dollar flying palace from the Emir of the Emirates.
0: That's a gift. That stupid airplane?
1: Yes, yeah,
0: that dumb airplane? A gift?
1: Yeah, he's not supposed to accept gifts. That's unconstitutional.
0: Well, that wasn't a gift to him. It was a gift to the country.
1: He said it belongs to him, and it's going to be in
0: his
1: library.
0: He didn't say that. Now, listen. I understand that you're in the corner, your gloves are up, and it's doing you no good. Okay, he never claimed that that was his plane. In fact, he's gone out of his way to say that the plane was a gift from Qatar to the United States. He's gone out of his way to say that. Now, come on, man. I mean, seriously, you got to bring at least a B game to the show. You can't just come in here and just make smears. I still want to know what is fascistic that has been done.
1: There's the rejection of competitive elections, which I was mentioning.
0: What rejection of competitive elections? What the hell are you talking about?
1: The election denying the intent.
0: What election denying are you talking about?
1: All the elections.
0: What? What election? Come on, butch up, Sally. You can't bring this C game crap to the Chris Baker Show. I want to have a dialogue, a discussion. You're coming in with your stupid smears. He's being all fascist, and they took an airplane from Qatar, and the suing networks. You know, he has rights like every other American. If he's maligned, okay, if he's smeared, he has damages, and he can sue. That's every American can do that. You can do that, except everything I've said about you is true.
1: Uh-huh.
0: Okay. Well, thanks for the call. That was great. And there you go. Thanks. That's how you handle this crap. He's being all fascist. What was he being fascist about? Enforcing the law? Whatever. Thanks, Brian. You're a real sweetheart. But in the words of Dan Osborne.
9: No, Jane, that's not how I win.
0: Yeah, see? So there. So here's what I agree with Brian about, okay? I'll give Brian this before he sticks his head in a toilet. This is it right here. So I'm going to play this audio, and I think there's something. Let's see. Is it? No, let's do this one. All right, here we go. So here's Dan Osborne talking about the makeup of Nebraska from a electoral side, right? How many of this, how many of that, how many whatever?
9: The state is made up of 50% Republicans, 26% Democrat, 24% Independents. So my win numbers, mathematically, I have to get probably 10 to 15% of Republicans to win this race.
0: There you go. Dan Osborne is not a dumb person. Not at all. He knows what he's doing. But this cut...
9: How am I going to do that? By... saying, oh, I love trans people and they should be able to play in sports. Like, no, Jane, that's not how I win.
0: That's not how he wins. And that sounds to me like him pushing back against someone in that party trying to get him to campaign on that stupid trans issue. But he doesn't want to. But if you think they're pressuring now for the campaign, what do you think the pressure is going to be like if that guy goes to D.C.? Yeah. And I can tell you this, Nebraska, in the words of Dan Osborne.
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0: I don't even know what that was for. Too stupid to look it up yourself. I look up everything. He's the guy that came in making all these smears and allegations. And when I said, give me an example, he couldn't. What, am I supposed to, go over to Brian's house? Hi, Brian. Listen, I want to check your, I want to check the history on your computer so I can know exactly what examples you looked up in order to call my show and vaguely smear somebody over something you maybe don't understand. Is that what I'm supposed to do, sir? I do appreciate the talk back, and I do appreciate you listening. The talk back is great. If you're listening on your iHeart app, all you have to do is just look up in the upper right part of your screen and you'll see a little microphone and you can just pop in and send us a lovely message. And we love to play them on the air because they're really great. It's a Chris Baker radio program. I don't know what I was supposed to look up. Maybe if he would have told me, then I would have looked it up. That could have been it too. But anyway, in the words of Dan Osborne.
23: No, Jane, that's not how I win.
0: Yeah, that's not how you win. All right, it's the Chris Baker radio program here on News Radio 1110 KFAB. I may have to even just check out that debate tonight. I don't know. I would like them to have several. And you know what? It'd be really good if maybe Dan Osborne would come on the show and then we could talk about it and we could hear what he has to say about it. You know, that would be kind of cool, wouldn't it? But I don't know. Just quoting a guy running for office.
23: No, Jane, that's not how I win.
0: That's not how you win. So there you go. Chris Baker program on News Radio 1110 KFAB. All right, a lot of emails coming in. Brian has friends, Peyton. Email here. Chris, why do you cut people off asking them for examples? People are not supposed to be interrupted. You need to let them say what they're going to say. Oh, well, sure. But vague smears aren't going to cut it because we owe this to each other, right? You don't disagree with me. Well, tell me why. And then I can say, you know what? You got a good point. Just like in that call, Peyton, when I told Brian that I partially agreed with him. And Brian and I agreed that this was him pushing back on a Democrat Party walking boss.
23: The state is made up of 50% Republicans, 26% Democrat, 24% Independents. So my win numbers, mathematically, I have to get probably 10 to 15% of Republicans to win this race.
0: There you go. He's pushing back, it sounds like to me. Brian and I actually agree on that. That was a specific. All right. Anyway. It is the Chris Baker Show. Here is another fabulous email coming into the Zonkers Custom Woods email box. Chris, why doesn't Brian have his own show? I enjoyed it when he called in to talk to you. I even enjoyed it when you asked him for specifics. But maybe if you were not interrupting him, he could have made a better point. Okay. All right. Well, maybe, you know what? We should get Brian's agent on the phone and maybe we can get him hooked up with a multi-year, multi-trillion dollar contract like Gene has. Oh, did I say that out loud? Oh, boy. Oh, man. Now I'm going to be in huge, monstrous trouble. All right. Chris Baker here on News Radio 1110 KFAB. Old market stuff. I was watching an interview with a guy. I guess he's president of the Old Market Association. And they're kind of in a tough spot. On one hand, they got a crime problem. Or they got a... shall we say, safety issue going on down there right now. But what they also don't need to do is let people think that they can't come down there, right? Because if you start talking about people who are causing trouble, somebody might think you're singling people out. That's a tough one.

0: I've never got behind a Roomba. It sounds like a good tool. It's that vacuum cleaner that drives around your house,
1: just goes all over your house,
0: and mops and cleans.
1: Yeah.
0: But they have cameras.
1: Apparently,
0: it's like a baby monitor, a Ring doorbell, but it's a Roomba cam.
1: Man, I'm telling you, somebody somewhere is doing everything they can to spy on us nonstop. I wouldn't be surprised if they start making bedposts with hidden cameras in them.
0: Headboards with hidden cameras in them.
1: Probably have to have rubber mounts. Anyway, I just think it's funny. Guy caught his wife cheating using a Roomba. Oh, man. World cracks up. We are here to chronicle it here on News Radio 1110 KFAB.
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3: Here's looking how the markets closed today. September corn up 6.5 at 521.5. December up 8.25 at 546. March up 8 at 560.25. November soybean closed up 29.75 at 1317.75. January up 29.5 at 1332.75. And the March contract up 28.25 at 1337.25. December soybean meal up 7.30 a ton at 352.60. Oil up 1.5 cents a pound at 72.63. Chicago wheat closed up 8.5 at 782.5, and oats up 8.5 at 381.5. October live cattle down 60 cents at 212.08. December down 120 at 213.38. September feeder cattle down 110 at 320.35. October down 162 at 315.40. October lean hogs down 3 cents at 83.65, and December down 15 at $74. From the Farm Progress Show, I'm Dwayne Murley.
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5: The jury's done for the day. I'm Lisa Brady, Fox News, at the Lindsey Clancy murder trial in Massachusetts.
6: My understanding is that you would request to be excused till tomorrow at 9 o'clock. So I'm going to excuse you till then.
5: Judge William Sullivan, a short time ago, also thanking jurors for their hard work. Hours after telling them to keep deliberating, following a note that they could not reach a unanimous decision over the killing of Clancy's three young children.
7: This is 23 hours of deliberations over 4 days for this jury of 9 women and 3 men. And instead of perhaps sending in another note saying they wanted more time or that they perhaps are still at an impasse, it's interesting that they've decided to go back for the night. I mean, it implies that they're still working through this to see if they can reach a unanimous decision one way or the other.
5: Fox's Brian Yenes at the courthouse in Plymouth. Clancy is using an insanity defense. Tropical storm Edouard just making landfall a short time ago near Johnson Bayou, Louisiana. Maximum sustained winds 60 miles per hour, but heavy rain the main concern, possibly several inches in some areas. Forecasters expect potentially dangerous flash flooding in southeast Texas into tomorrow. Iran reportedly firing missiles and drones in response to new U.S. strikes, even after a warning from President Trump they'll be hit harder if there's retaliation.
8: These appear to be relatively widespread strikes. Focused on southwestern Iran, reports of explosions on Keshem Island and also in the city of Bandar Abbas. These are IRGC strongholds. This is where the Iranian Navy was threatening the international shipping lanes of the Strait of Hormuz as recently as last night.
5: Fox's Trey Yings. The U.S. military says it is targeting Iran's Revolutionary Guard. There's no independent confirmation of Iranian reports that a U.S. strike hit a house hosting a wedding, leading to deaths and injuries. A sell-off on Wall Street. The Dow down 418 at the bell. 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
9: There will be another name on the November ballot for governor in Nebraska. Brett Lindstrom files to run for Nebraska governor as the American First Party candidate. The former state senator from Omaha filed this morning with the Nebraska Secretary of State's office. Last week, the state Supreme Court cleared the path for the Nebraska Working People Party and America First Party to become official political parties in the state. Nebraska's first West Nile virus-related death of the season is in Lancaster County. The health department says the victim was an adult in their 60s. An Iowa State University computer science professor and some grad students have launched a free public website to help people follow the latest developments in artificial intelligence. Dr. Wei Liu says the project started as a way to help computer science students stay caught up on the latest AI developments. The site is called Today's AI. I'm Terry Leahy.
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10: Staying mostly sunny and warm Tuesday evening. Overnight, we'll have a few more clouds, maybe a hit-or-miss thunderstorm north of the metro. Low temperatures in the mid-70s. A small chance for a thundershower early on Wednesday, then back to mostly sunny, hot, and humid with highs in the mid to upper 90s. Feels like temperatures near 100. From the First Alert 6 Weather Center, I'm Chief Meteorologist Matt Serwey.
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0: 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The Chris Baker Show, 94 degrees across the metro, Omaha, Council Bluffs, and Lincoln.
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15: 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He's not your normal talk show host. But these are not normal times. 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He's back. 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
3: 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It's the Chris Baker Radio Show. And I, of course, am Chris Baker. Peyton Hylock is here. Nick French is here. And we're doing it. So we have a controversy breaking out, Peyton. It's over that Qatari jet, which I don't trust it. It's jinxed. So let's see. Listener Mark sent me an email and says it was a gift to the United States and that Donald Trump takes possession of it after his time in office to put in his presidential library. First of all, how big is that library going to be? That's a giant jet. And I wouldn't go to that library, and I darn sure wouldn't even want to do anything with that jet. So then I go and I do even more research, and this confirms that the jet was given to the was given to the United States government, a planned later step that fuels controversy after Trump leaves office. The plane is slated to go to his presidential library foundation. So apparently he's not using it. And by the way, I've been on Trump's personal jet. It's gorgeous. It's amazing. And I wouldn't want to trade that jet for anything, especially some jinxed Qatari jet. So it's supposed to go to the Trump Presidential Library, similar to the Reagan Library, because they have the old Air Force One there. And I've been to the Reagan Library, and I did walk through that Air Force One that Ronald Reagan was on, and they won't even let you sit in any of the chairs. I mean, what's the use of getting on that thing if you can't, like, sit there for a minute and think about, whoa, there's some big shots were on this plane.
16: So it benefits a presidential library. I'll be honest, I wouldn't want to be anywhere near that jet. I don't trust that jet. That jet's jinxed, if you ask me. So, what do we call that, a push, Peyton?
0: Well, I'm just curious about, it's a gift to the United States that was given to the country while he was the president of the United States. Therefore, he puts it in his presidential library to represent his presidency of the United States of America. You know, it's not like he's putting it in a hangar on Donald Trump National Golf Course. You know what I'm saying? I would imagine that other presidents have also put gifts received by the country in their presidential libraries. You know what I'm trying to say? You know, I don't think it's that big of a deal.
16: I know that there's rules and there's laws, and I think, and I could be wrong on this too, I think if you get a bunch of gifts while you're the president, number one, I would think that would be income. Number two, I don't think that you get to keep them. I know there was a big controversy when the Clintons left the White House because they took a bunch of furniture and silverware and stuff. That was awesome. So I don't know. But anyway, if I was Donald J. Trump, you couldn't get me on that jet. No way. I think it's jinxed. I think it's jinxed. And second of all, I'm a little creeped about that thing. So it will go to a library. Not a gift to him. Okay, so I don't know. Is that a push or what? It's a Chris Baker program on News Radio 1110 KFAB. More emails flying into the Zonkers Custom Woods email box. Here's another one. Dear Chris, so what? He's the president. If a country gives him a jet, so what? Well, listen, here's a good question. Why would they give him a jet anyway? I think maybe they should explain that. Did anybody read the card? Because that, I saw the jet. I didn't see the card.
0: I hope you have a blast on this jet, you know, something like that.
16: I don't know. I wouldn't fly on that thing for anything. So we need to see the card that came with it and see if maybe, you know, there's something else that can lead us to the truth. Let's see. Here's another email. Boy, everybody wants to talk about the jet. Dear Chris, what kind of jet does Dan Osborne have? Dan Osborne doesn't have a jet. Coming into this Zonkers Custom Woods email box. Oh, man. This is so ripe. Oh, my goodness. All right. What else do we have going on here? Oh, speaking of mean old Trump, he's such a mean old man, mean old fascist. Apparently, ICE arrested 2,000 illegal migrants across New York. They called it Operation Rotten Apple. And they caught child rapists and killers, 2,200. Look at that. They stopped on an even number. Must be superstitious. 2,200 illegal migrants, including convicted murderers, rapists, and drug traffickers in New York in the past month alone. 2,200 in the past month alone. Mean old president. Such a mean old guy there with his fascism and getting all these child abusers and drug dealers and people who aren't even supposed to be here. By the way, I'd like to point out for some of you keeping score, I see an illegal right there arrested in this roundup. White guy. Just in case for, you know, those that are keeping score. All right. So here's an email. Goodness gracious. We're getting a ton of emails to the Zonkers Custom Woods inbox, and they land gently on velvet. Here's another one. Dear Chris, I just started listening to your show recently. Why do you cut off callers? Why don't you wait to hear what they say? Then yell at them and call them stupid. I don't think I called anybody stupid on that one. But I just, if you're gonna make an allegation, I just want people to be specific. That's all. Because we spent way too much time talking about this this whole goofy thing. But I will point out, a story out of Iowa where politicians have put regular citizens in a vulnerable position. This story out of Iowa, a man has been arrested and he's accused of threatening the school board. And that we've been running that show or that story at KFAB. Other news outlets have been running the story. But as I was looking at it, I was asked, OK, so what exactly was he threatening them about? So I had to dig and I found out what the threat. Well, I don't know what his threat. To be honest, I don't know which way he threatened. You know, did he threaten from a left side or right side or something? I have a suspicion. So what happened was the school board was voting on whether to hire a transgender teacher. And this guy, from what I can read, got kind of caught up in it. And I'm going to guess that he was not a fan of the school board doing this. So he called school board members. One of them resigned because he got threatened and other such nonsense. But you see, this is an example of the political class pushing an agenda that everybody knows is wrong. Now, some people will take exception to that comment, and I'm okay. I'll talk about it. You can take exception to that, and that's fine with me. But this is an issue. I don't even know why it's even an issue. I don't even know why Nebraska has to vote for this for a constitutional amendment. This is very common sense. But here's what happens when the political class is too afraid of angering one of their special interest groups. It's no secret that in the Democrat world, they really, the hardcore leftists, want to push that issue. Most people don't. But the real hardcore people that for some reason that side wants to keep, they're forcing the issue. So it's another example of the political class putting people in bad positions where there's no win. This guy will be demonized as a violent, evil, hateful guy. And also the teacher involved, right? Just for a moment, think about what about that teacher? That individual probably has a lot on their mind. And this story just probably, I don't know, probably affected that teacher in a really horrible way. And that's because the political class types won't just take a stand on something and try to be honest with people. So anyway, boy, am I mad at the political people today. And it all started with the Dan Osborne audio. Oh, well. My name's Chris Baker. It's Chris Baker Radio Program on News Radio 1110 KFAB. Don't forget, 5 o'clock, Husker Buzz with Sean Callahan. And I am amazed at the value of sports cards. Holy moly. 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
1: Good afternoon to you. It is the Chris Baker radio program. All right, so here's something bizarre that happened in Lincoln. Police arrest a postal employee over a missing sports card package. Allegedly, this package had cards in it that were worth up to $40,000. Let's see. Where was it? Now, one story said they were worth $40,000. Here's another one that says arrested and charged for theft by unlawfully taking $5,000 or more. Now, one other story said it was $40,000 worth of cards. But so here's a question. I'm not a guy that collects those things. Years ago, I used to collect them. I don't do it now. But what I'm trying to figure out is, so how does the postal employee decide, oh, look at that, that's a box full of baseball cards, and then just decide to take it? Wouldn't you want to know what's in it before you take it? Or do you just take stuff and then open it up, realize, yeah, there's really nothing in here, and off it goes? Or if it's going to a collector card shop, like, for example, Tom Brady opened a collector card shop, and it was looted within 3 days. I think he opened it up somewhere around, I think it was Tampa, and it was open 3 days, boom. Somebody went in there and took it. But I've heard rumors, like I can remember many years ago, I had friends that would literally buy baseball cards by the massive case, and they would just store them. And when I asked them, so what are you going to do with them? And they would say, you know, somewhere down the road, I'll open it up and we'll see what we have. I thought, okay, but, you know, some baseball cards, I understand, like an old baseball card, like a Honus Wagner or something like that. I can understand why that's worth a whole ton of money. But I just don't understand why a postal employee just, it says he arrested after a package with contents valued at nearly $46,000, including six high-value sports cards, was reportedly stolen from a Lincoln post office last Saturday. Okay, I'm obsessed with how does this happen. Is a guy working at the postal facility and he sees a box and, well, that's addressed to a card place. Maybe I should steal that. $46,000 in baseball cards.
2: I'm kind of scratching my head, and I'll use a story that I have experienced myself. So, for my wife's engagement ring that I proposed to her with, it was made. I had a buddy in Florida make the ring, and then he shipped it USPS to me, and he bought insurance for the package up to the value of the ring. So if it got lost or stolen,
1: $1 million, yeah,
2: exactly, 1.2 actually.
1: Oh,
2: if it got stolen or lost, then the postal service owed me back the value of the insurance that was purchased.
1: Sure.
2: But if the person who ordered them or was shipping them didn't buy insurance for the package and it got lost somewhere, okay, then that's kind of shrug your shoulders, I guess.
1: Oops.
2: But if a postal service employee went in there and stole it willingly, well, now we got a real news story. So I wonder if there was something where he went in there and, like you were alluding to, allegedly opened it up, stole the package. I don't know. That's interesting. It's kind of a weird story.
1: Because I think about this, and periodically you hear people talk about baseball cards, and I got this baseball card, and this baseball card is worth so much. You would have to know a lot about baseball cards,
2: right,
1: and how much they're worth to take a peek in a package and then snatch it. Or maybe it had a big $46,000 insurance thing on it.
2: Maybe he saw the insurance on it and then said, oh, there must be something good in here.
1: You know, I'm just going to drive to Lincoln and see if I can go talk to this guy, because for some reason, I got to know what really is going on here. Police said that they were called to the post office shortly after 9 p.m. on a report of a belated larceny. Ooh, those are two words that go well together. The victim told officers that the package belonging to him had been stolen from the post office. How does he know? Maybe Brian told him. Okay. The package contained six high-value football and basketball cards that were purchased online. Oh, okay.
2: But still, how would you, if this person purchased them online, what on the box, on a standard shipping box, would show that it was, you know, if you get a USPS package, it's not just a sticker on the outside with the generic box.
1: Yeah. By the way, this box is insured for $46,000.
2: Right, or it's not.
1: Don't steal it.
2: It's not a Topps box. You know the Topps cards.
1: Yeah.
2: That's usually the brand. It's not a Topps box with four cards in, or six cards in it.
1: Yeah, I just don't know enough about cards to.
2: I do know they can be worth a lot, though.
1: Right, but it, you know, and when people do stuff like this, I don't know. I'm sure many people, just like me, ask themselves the question. So you throw away a career, which, by the way, comes with a pension and health benefits and all these great things, for $46,000 in cards.
2: Here we go. Let's hear from a supposed expert.
3: Hey,
2: on
3: Chris,
2: talk
3: I'm a letter carrier in Lincoln, and the guy that stole the cards, he's actually a station manager at the downtown post office. It's not too hard to tell what's in a package, especially with sports cards. I've got people on my route that collect them, and it's easy to see what, not see, but you can tell what they are just by feeling. Like they're usually just in an envelope.
1: Hmm. Ooh, how about that? Well, thank you very much for that talk back. You know, you too can send us a talk back. Just get your phone out, listening on the iHeart app, upper right of your screen, and boom, there you go. You can send us a talk back, and we'll also forward that to the Lincoln Police Department. Hey, doing our best. 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You know, if you're trying to build a fortune, stealing cards, in the words of Dan Osborne.
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23: Fox News, I'm John Saucier. Utah Judge Tony Graff set to decide whether a 22-year-old man will face trial over accusations that he killed conservative political activist Charlie Kirk. The judge did rule that cameras will be allowed in the courtroom for his decision.
24: Because the relevant evidence was previously presented in open court, the public interest and access to legal argument outweighs the incremental prejudice established on the present record.
23: The suspect has not entered a plea, could face a death penalty if convicted. Kirk shot and killed during a campus event at Utah Valley University last September. Midterm elections coming up quick. Control of Congress, of course, hangs in the balance. House Democratic Caucus Chair Pete Aguilar disputes Republicans' claims that Democrats are communists.
25: The vice chair and I are capitalists. We believe in capitalists. We believe in rules and laws and borders, all of these things. It's just fanciful that Republicans think otherwise.
23: There are many Democratic Socialists of America candidates in these midterms. 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
26: Staying mostly sunny and warm Tuesday evening. Overnight, we'll have a few more clouds, maybe a hit-or-miss thunderstorm north of the metro. Low temperatures in the mid-70s. A small chance for a thundershower early on Wednesday, then back to mostly sunny, hot and humid with highs in the mid to upper 90s. Feels like temperatures near 100. From the First Alert 6 Weather Center, I'm Chief Meteorologist Matt Serwey.
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7: 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Who were they? What made them so notorious? How did the internet, or sometimes the algorithm, choose them? And what does a person do when they're suddenly confronted with more attention than the human psyche can handle? Take The Dress, a story that went uber viral in early 2015 in spite of being, well, kind of a boring optical illusion. A mother of the bride in Scotland took a picture of a dress she was thinking about wearing to her daughter's wedding. But she saw the dress as blue with black lace, and her daughter saw it as white with gold lace. One BuzzFeed post later, every single person on the internet was talking about the dress. But to me, The Dress is a story about the last couple of months when the internet was still sort of fun. It was shortly before the stories that spread across the internet stopped being driven by exploited millennials with useless arts degrees and started being decided by algorithms hell-bent on growing internet usership at all costs. And on a long enough timeline, the story of The Dress is one entangled with abuse and media exploitation. Internet history is a tricky thing to be invested in. It feels like every time a bad with business billionaire buys up another platform, history starts being erased. With the team at Cool Zone Media, we're taking these characters' 16th minute of fame to see what their moment meant to them and what it says about us.
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1: All righty, just confirm with the great Chris Tritico, one of America's top defense attorneys. Truly, if you look up his name, it actually says that. he'll join us a little after 5:30 to talk about this Clancy craziness going on right now. That jury has been sent home again today. There were reports that earlier this morning the jury came in, they met, they talked, and they told the judge that there was an impasse. They didn't feel like they were going to be able to get past it. And then the judge ordered them to go back into the chambers and try again. Well, now the jury has been sent home, and it sounds to me like, I don't know exactly what's going to happen. It sounds to me like I've said that I didn't think that this woman would be convicted. Sounds like I'm about to be right. I don't know. I don't want to flex, and I'm not trying to flex because children are dead, but I don't think they're going to convict this woman. I just don't. And then Courtney came in yesterday with a whole bunch of stuff that I'd never heard about. And then I get a ton of emails from people. Dad, she doesn't know what she's talking about. Well, I'm sorry. Courtney Vacanti's not a dummy. Why are you shaking your head? Oh, I'm sorry. I'm goofing with Peyton. So anyway, Chris Tritico will join us at about 5, a little after 5:30, because this thing is either going to be an acquittal by reason of insanity, if that's actually a finding. It's going to be a mistrial, and then the state will have to decide whether or not they want to do this all over again. And then here's the one I want after listening to Courtney yesterday. Are they going to reopen this investigation? Because did that sway you, Peyton, when she was talking about DNA this and phone calls and timelines are not matching up?
2: The issue that I had in regards to the investigation is it felt like, based on what we've seen from this trial, that not nearly enough investigative work was done at the house.
1: Mm-hmm.
2: And to me, I was always under the impression that if something happens in a house like this, boy, oh boy, you don't even get to pack a bag. They're shipping you off, and they're keeping that house on lockdown until right. they brush every single surface.
1: It's a crime scene, like the old market was this weekend, and people kept tearing down the crime scene tape. But, yeah, so that's why we're going to talk with super defense attorney Chris Tritico, one of the best in the country. It says so on all the lawyer websites. When they rate best, he's right up there at the very top. And I will tell you something else a lot of people don't know. One of the best go-kart racers ever.
2: Really?
1: Yeah.
2: That's a testament to a guy because
1: crushed me.
2: Go-karts are about the same speed across the board. So if you're a good racer, that's a thing.
1: Crush me. Sent me into a double 360 on a turn. It was awesome. All right. It is a Chris Baker show. You know, we like to have fun here on the big show, both on and off the air. Back to the old market again. Here we go. More emails are coming in. Dear Chris, to the Zonkers Custom Woods email box. Dear Chris, I don't think you're taking enough time to look at this old market crime situation. I will not go down there anymore. Many of my friends have said the exact same thing. There are businesses down there that are being affected, and you should be talking about this. Well, thank you very much, ma'am. That's a very nice email that I telling me what I need to be doing. Well, I don't know what else you can say, because here's something else to think about. Is what we're hearing about, like what went on this weekend with this gun battle, as they like to call it, or I'm just going to say it, gun battle, because that's what people have said. That's alarming, but it's not every weekend down there. So is that place more dangerous, or do we hear about it more? Some are asking that question. Here's what I do know. I'll go down there. I like a little danger. I like a little danger with my dinner. So, I don't know. Is anybody avoiding it? I haven't heard from anyone who's avoiding it other than Peggy in her email. Another lovely lady who does not listen to talk radio, according to all the experts. I get it where people might be afraid to go down there, but I don't know. I'll go down there. I have no problem with it. It's just, I don't know. I look at this kind of stuff. Well, all right, the gun battle whole thing, that's big. So, yeah, that could give somebody cause. But it's not like there's one there every weekend all year. I know they've had some horrible stories down there as of late. But in general, you know, you don't hear it that much, except when the bars let out. You know, some cities, because they have problems when bars let out, there are cities that try to put together what they like to call the entertainment district. Like they did something similar in Lincoln and the Straw Market, as I remember that whole entertainment district. They wanted everybody to bring their bars and their restaurants to that one little area. Some actually were speculating that, you know, if we put it all in one area, then we can keep control of the chaos.
2: Haymarket?
1: Yeah, Haymarket. What did I call it? Straw Market?
2: Yeah, not too far. You know. Hay-straw.
1: Hay-straw.
2: Hay Man. Or straw. They're,
1: no, yeah. Haymarket. And I've been down there. There's really cool martini bar down there that has great T-shirts. I don't like to drink, but I'm a sucker for a great T-shirt.
2: You said there was a good martini bar, and you didn't talk about the martini. You talked about the T-shirt.
1: Exactly. That's exactly right. That's, for some reason, how I'm wired, for some reason. So some cities, Houston tried to do that for a while, but that city's so big, it's impossible. But some cities just kind of slowly get things to move into one area, and then they can hopefully keep a handle on things, except for, like, saloons. You know, like the Penthouse Lounge, the infamous saloon over there off 84th. That's a good place. All right, 402-558-1110 is our number. You can also hit us with a talk back if you like. That's fine. I have a story. Listen, you want to hear, you know what? Coming up on the show, I have to do a contrast in love. What? Yeah, so I've got two stories. One, a friend of mine sent me a video of a guy, early 20s, who says, I've never been in a relationship. And I started looking this guy up, and he has several videos up. But it's not necessarily this video that I found quite amazing, and so did my friend Sam. It's the over 300 comments from people expressing the exact sentiment. So I'll share that with you, combined with a couple who allegedly were fleeing the Russian army, who decided their best way out of town was a kayak across the Black Sea to try to get into Spain. A kayak. All right, these stories are amazing. I'll share those with you next on the Chris Baker radio program.
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10: Good afternoon. Tuesday drive underway. We're looking pretty good. Not many folks on the roads right now, so we see light traffic both east and westbound I-80 between the JFK and 680. No slowing eastbound on Dodge. It is heavy now with the road work north and southbound on the JFK as you make your way between 370 and Cornhusker Road. That's a look at traffic. I'm Steve Parker.
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1: All right, good afternoon. It's News Radio 1110 KFAB. And love is in the air. How about that? We'll get into a little love today on the Chris Baker radio program. First of all, we have a story of a couple who they were both members of the Russian army, and they decided they were tired of continually having to be deployed to the meat grinder, which is the Ukraine war. War sucks. I don't know if something, Peyton, I'm wondering, you think maybe war is just kind of going out of style? Not that it's fashionable, but I mean, the senselessness of war is so painfully obvious to me now. I've never been a fan of it.
2: I would say so, and I don't think that that's a particularly hot take either. In a perfect world,
1: what do you mean?
2: I wouldn't want a war. I don't think anybody wants war.
1: Wars stink. But anyway, so this couple, they're Russian. They were both part of the Russian army. One of them was a medic, and I'm not sure what she did. But they've been madly in love. They're married, and they finally decided, after years of being sent up to the front lines of Ukraine and watching people slaughtered on a daily basis, they had to get out. They had to get out. So imagine being in this position. So at first, they were very loyal to Russian President Vladimir Putin, but after witnessing this gross meat grinder, they decided, all right, that's it. We're getting out of here. So they bought a kayak. I mean, think of that just for a second. A single person kayak, and both the girl and guy, I think they're married, got in the kayak and tried to cross the Black Sea. Peyton, I have no idea how far that is, right? So one of the things they did, for example, they ditched all the metal in the kayak because they didn't want to show up on radar. Now, I like kayaking, but I can't for the life of me even imagine being in a kayak out in the ocean. So after they crossed the Black Sea and they made their way to Turkey. And then that's when they decided, okay, now we want to go from Turkey to Spain. So they try to go to Spain, and that's where they were picked up in the ocean and right now are in custody. I believe it's in Turkey. And many anticipate 205 miles in the open ocean. 205 miles. Listen, I get exhausted driving 205 miles. Can you imagine doing that in a single kayak with your wife on your lap? Which, by the way, I would think she would be on his lap. I'm just taking it for granted.
2: Or at least in front of you, right?
1: Well, I mean, if me and my wife got in a kayak, I can tell you right now, I'm not sitting on her lap. I mean, that's effeminate.
2: Right.
1: So the wife has to sit on his lap, I would think. But, you know, whatever. They're crossing the Black Sea in a kayak. I think seating is the least of their problems. Anyway, so they travel more than 205 miles in the open ocean in a kayak, and eventually it got so bad they completely says they lost their strength. The wind was against them, the waves were brutal, and she says we were expending all of our energy just trying to stay in one place. They were in the ocean for 3 days, no food. Look at that, Peyton, unbelievable. I gotta be honest, I love my wife, she's incredibly awesome, but I don't think my wife would sign up for this.
2: I mean, you also live in the United States.
1: Well, that's true. Yeah, that is true.
2: You're not in the formerly of the Russian military. That's probably not a great thing.
1: Yeah. So anyway, they set sail to try to get to Spain because I don't know if you've been watching the news lately, but apparently anybody can just jump on shore and live there. So they set sail again. The couple was intercepted by the Greek Coast Guard. Boy, that opens up a lot of jokes. Which seized their phones and put them into custody of the Turkish border police. I don't know if they took their kayak too, but probably. So now they're just waiting to see, are we going to be sent back to Russia? What's going to happen to us? But that's what a couple did to escape a war that they were exhausted in dealing with this war. So

0: who say they're in the exact same position. That amazes me. Right? Here's one. I'm 28, never been in a relationship either, but I do have around 15 friends in the last 2 years that I communicate and hang out with consistently. When I was around your age and even younger, I put so much weight on wanting to be in a relationship. It made me miserable. Okay, whatever. Here we go. Worse for me, 22 years, I don't even have friends. I mean, it's just comment after comment after comment after comment of people who are lonely. I mean, I'm not going to read them to you, but there it's just one comment after another. I haven't been in a relationship in 5 years, or I have no relationship. And it just amazes me that so many people are saying they're in the same boat as this guy. And I know some of you may be saying, well, Chris, he's probably ugly. Actually, no, not at all. I mean, I'm a straight guy, and I can look at this guy and say, I think this guy's got game. He's got great hair. I mean, that's really good hair with, like, natural auburn highlights. I know that some people find those to be very awesome. He's got bluish-green eyes. I would think that women would be falling all over themselves to go out with this guy.
1: I think social media plays a role in this kid's life. I mean, he's my age, right?
0: Yeah.
1: Grew up in a social media world, and not only maybe does he have a certain expectation, but also the women have certain expectations for him.
0: Oh.
1: But also getting out, going to church, going out to restaurants and hanging out in places and mingling and just striking up conversations. And just because you see a cute girl, hey, come date me. Come, you know what I'm saying?
0: Yeah, you appear
1: just talk
0: desperate.
1: To her. Yeah, I don't know. There's a lot of things, but it is a shame.
0: I think I'm going to find this guy and bring him to town, let him hang out with my sons. He'll have plenty of relationships, trust me. All right. It's a Chris Baker radio program. Your thoughts on that might be kind of cool. It's News Radio 1110 KFAB.
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6: Iran strikes back on Lisa Brady, Fox News. Iran's Revolutionary Guard claiming to be targeting a U.S. base in Jordan after U.S. airstrikes on Iranian military sites near the Strait of Hormuz, the second round of attacks since the weekend.
7: President Trump says the strikes are in response to Iran attempting to drop mines in the Strait of Hormuz and launching 8 missiles at a U.S. base in Jordan. In a social media post, the president says if Iran retaliates for the very justified attack, they will be hit again at a much harder and higher level. He also warns the biggest attack of them all is waiting in the wings, and when it's over, there will be very little left of the Islamic Republic of Iran. The trading of strikes this week ended a weeks-long lull in military operations. The Trump administration has focused on new economic pressure against Iran.
6: Fox's Jared Halpern at the White House. Again, there are reports Iran is retaliating and that a U.S. strike hit a house hosting a wedding, leading to deaths and injuries. No independent confirmation of that or the report. Reports of a U.S. base in Jordan being targeted again. The jury at the Lindsey Clancy murder trial is due back for a fifth day of deliberations tomorrow. They continue today, even after telling the judge they could not reach a unanimous decision over the killing of Clancy's 3 children. Closing arguments in Utah at a hearing on whether Tyler Robinson should stand trial for the killing of Charlie Kirk nearly 1 year ago. Utah County Prosecutor Ryan McBride says there's more than enough evidence.
8: Any one of those 4 categories of evidence would provide evidence, certainly probable cause, and possibly proof beyond a reasonable doubt that the defendant is the man who shot Charlie Kirk. And in this case, we have all 4 categories of evidence.
6: The defense has questioned key evidence and the prosecution's claim of political motivation. September begins with a sell-off on Wall Street, the Dow dropping 419 back under 53K as U.S. oil prices surge back over $90 a barrel. 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
10: It's 402, 94 in Omaha Council Bluffs. It's also 94 degrees in Lincoln. I'm Terry Leahy, News Radio 1110 KFAB. A National Weather Service heat advisory will be in effect from 1 p.m. Wednesday tomorrow to 7 p.m. Thursday. Heat index values up to 105. Expected overnight low temperatures between 75 and 80 will not help much. This is for portions of east central and southeast Nebraska and southwest Iowa, including Omaha, Council Bluffs, and Lincoln. There will be another name on the November ballot for governor in Nebraska. Brett Lindstrom files to run for Nebraska governor as the America First Party candidate. The former state senator from Omaha filed the paperwork this morning with the Nebraska Secretary of State's office. Last week, the Supreme Court cleared the path for the Nebraska Working People Party and America First Party to become official political parties in the state. Nebraska's first West Nile virus-related death of the season is reported. And that report is from Craig Evans.
11: The victim was an adult in their 60s, according to the Lincoln-Lancaster County Health Department. 7 cases of West Nile virus have been reported in Lancaster County this summer. 4 people were hospitalized. Officials say mosquitoes remain active until the first frost, and they're urging residents to use insect repellent, wear protective clothing, and avoid outdoor activity at dawn and dusk when mosquitoes are most active. I'm Craig Evans.
10: Craig reporting there were 51 West Nile cases reported in Nebraska last year, with 21 requiring hospitalization. Again, this first West Nile virus-related death of the season is reported in Lancaster County. I'm Terry Leahy, News Radio 1110 KFAB, Nebraska's news, weather, and traffic station, and online at KFAB.com/news. 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
5: From the A1 United Heating, Air, and Electrical Time Saver Traffic Center, here's a look at your roads.
12: Still looking good on our Tuesday afternoon drive. Starting to see a little heavy traffic now as you come out of the 680 interchange onto westbound Dodge. The usual for you there. Starting to load up a little bit now westbound I-80 between 42nd and 72nd, but still don't have any accidents in your way. That's a look at traffic. I'm Steve Parker.
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17: Staying mostly sunny and warm Tuesday evening. Overnight, we'll have a few more clouds, maybe a hit-or-miss thunderstorm north of the metro. Low temperatures in the mid-70s. A small chance for a thundershower early on Wednesday, then back to mostly sunny, hot, and humid with highs in the mid to upper 90s. Feels like temperatures near 100. From the First Alert 6 Weather Center, I'm Chief Meteorologist Matt Serwey.
18: 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Halfway through the big show with Chris Baker. 92 degrees in Omaha, Council Bluffs, and Lincoln.
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24: 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It's Chris Baker on News Radio 1110 KFAB. And we've been grooving through a Tuesday where big stories like
0: Postman allegedly stealing $47,000 worth of baseball cards. What else do we? Oh, that's right. Dan Osborne, the Pete Ricketts got campaign. The Pete Ricketts campaign got audio of Dan Osborne making some comments that will obviously be exploited, like this.
1: I have people recording me, so I can't say I want to abolish ICE. I can't say those words. I'll be f***ed.
0: Yeah. So he can't say that he wants to abolish ICE, but sounds like he would go along with the abolish ICE. I don't know. Maybe I'm wrong. But, you know, he could come on the show and talk about it. That would be cool. What else do we hear from Dan Osborne? Let's see. Here's a little more showing Dan Osborne's no idiot. I'll tell you that.
1: The state is made up of 50% Republicans, 26% Democrat, 24% Independents. So my win numbers, mathematically, I have to get probably 10 to 15% of Republicans to win this race.
0: Smart guy, but then went on to say,
1: how am I going to do that? By saying, oh, I love trans people and they should be able to play in sports. Like, no, Jane, that's not how I win.
0: So two things I hear from that. Number one, he's getting pressure already and he hasn't been elected yet. So a lot of pressure going to be going on independent candidate Dan Osborne. By the way, if he's so independent, how come we don't hear of any Republicans talking to him? I mean, all we hear is all the Moonbats are talking to him. Jane Kleb's talking to him and apparently trying to get him to say that he loves the trans children. You know what? Everybody loves the trans children, but they want to help them, not exploit them like some parties. And then he replied with,
1: no, Jane, that's not how I win.
0: Yeah. So there you go. From Dan Osborne. Yeah. So that's leaked audio. Pete Ricketts is put it in a campaign ad that I have, but I'm not going to play it because, Mr. Ricketts, you want that ad on this station? You can pay for it. And I might get in trouble. Let's see. In national news, an evil criminal has struck again. You may remember a few months ago we talked about a criminal out in California. It's California, right, Peyton? Peyton just found this story, and this is too doggone funny. Remember the serial butt sniffer? This guy goes into a store, and apparently the same one, and he goes in there for one reason, to sniff women's butts. Now we have the report from California. This is pure comedy gold.
2: Cool police say... Tonight at 11, local police say a serial butt-sniffing bandit is back. He's already been arrested and jailed on the same charges before. So why can't law enforcement keep this chronic creeper from committing more crimes?
0: He's a chronic sniffer.
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3: I know he's harmless, but it's a weird fetish.
2: Jimmy says this is the third time the man has done this at his store.
3: Crouching down like he normally would, and he'll just look around and then just trying to take the chance to sniff like any woman's butt. First time I caught him, I was like, what is this guy doing? He looks creepy. You want to sniff butt? You could do sniff somewhere else.
2: Glendale police.
0: They should put that sign in front of the store. You want to sniff butts? Go sniff somewhere else.
4: Like no soliciting, but no butt sniffing?
0: Wouldn't it be funny? You know what would make this story even better? If it was a pet store. Why not? Everybody else is doing it.
4: It's like a PetSmart. You got the cats in the back.
0: Yeah, every dog in this place is sniffing another dog's rear end. Serial butt sniffer. Ladies and gentlemen, what has happened to our country? The world cracks up. We chronicle it here on the Chris Baker radio program. The cereal, that store owner should have a sign right out in front of the store. Do not sniff butts in this store. Just play the beginning of the news. This is amazing. This is so great. I love this.
2: Tonight at 11, local police say a serial butt-sniffing bandit is back. He's already been arrested and jailed on the same charges before.
0: Serial butt-sniffing bandit. They got to get it all right. They can't just say some weirdo who keeps annoying women with what we believe butt-sniff. No, he's the serial butt-sniffing Bandit.
4: It's kind of like that butt crack bandit that we had a few months ago because somebody breaking into an arcade.
0: Was breaking into machines.
4: And he had a plumber's crack going.
0: I wonder if they caught that guy. Did they ever? I bet OPD did catch that guy.
4: You know, for the next 2 or 3 weeks, I was getting talkbacks and emails. Any update on the butt crack bandit?
0: Really? I think we need an update on the butt crack bandit. I'll reach out to the OPD PIO immediately and ask him. Listen, I know there's a lot of important stuff going on, got gun battles in the old market, but hey, what happened to that butt crack bandit? Peyton's looking to see if they ever caught that guy.
4: It looks like he was arrested, yeah.
0: Oh, good. They caught the butt crack bandit. Did they identify? Did they have a lineup? Had a lineup of guys with saggy pants and butt cracks. Yeah, that one right there, that's him.
4: He's not been publicly identified.
0: He hasn't been publicly identified.
4: And the better thing is, I think Channel 7 reported on it. They said butt crack bandit. It wasn't a Chris Baker
0: bit. That's us.
4: It was butt crack bandit.
0: The butt crack. How did I miss the story that they caught the butt crack bandit?
4: I don't know.
0: I gotta know more about the butt crack bandit. We should go visit him in jail. But we don't know his name. Do we just go up to the Douglas County lockup and go, hi, I'm here to visit the butt crack bandit?
4: Oh, I know who you're talking about. This guy over here.
0: Yeah,
4: we turn around real quick.
0: Hey, dude, come on over here. Somebody wants to talk to you. Pull your pants up and come on over here. So they caught the butt crack bandit. Yeah. That's fantastic. Well, there you go. Good news, everybody. See, you don't. Have you ever noticed in this town that the police catch you? They catch people here, right? They catch them. That's awesome. Chris Baker program. Look at that. We have a total butt update going on here on the big show. We got the California butt sniffer bandit, and now we just found out that our own local butt crack bandit was arrested. Man, that's a whole butt segment on this show. Not unusual. Chris Baker program, News Radio 1110 KFAB.
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5: From the A1 United Heating, Air, and Electrical Time Saver Traffic Center, here's a look at your roads.
10: Tuesday afternoon drive still looking pretty routine, although we're seeing some heavy traffic. Now slowing a little bit, I guess. Westbound on I-80 between 42nd and 72nd. Same for eastbound approaching 72nd. Westbound Dodge just a little heavy coming out of the 680 interchange, but so far don't have any accidents to report. That's a look at traffic. I'm Steve Parker.
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17: Staying mostly sunny and warm Tuesday evening. Overnight, we'll have a few more clouds, maybe a hit or miss thunderstorm north of the metro. Low temperatures in the mid-70s. A small chance for a thundershower early on Wednesday, then back to mostly sunny, hot and humid with highs in the mid to upper 90s. Feels like temperatures near 100. From the First Alert 6 Weather Center, I'm Chief Meteorologist Matt Serwe.
18: 92 degrees in Omaha, Council Bluffs and Lincoln. 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
24: News Radio 1110 KFAB, I would like to thank all of you for sending me various butt jokes in the email to the Zonkers Custom Woods email box, and I can't read any of them on the air. So appreciate that. I appreciate the effort, though, friends. It's Chris Baker here on News Radio 1110 KFAB. Other news today, Brett Lindstrom has entered the Nebraska gubernatorial race again. So let me see. We had a race for House of Representatives, and then governor, and then not governor, and then governor again, then signature insanities. So that would put him back in the not governor column. Now we have a new party, the America First Party. And Brett Lindstrom is going to be their gubernatorial candidate. You know what it is? I'm telling you, same thing as the NFL expansion draft. New parties, draft new players.
18: You can't blame the guy. He just wants one more crack at it.
24: But continuing with the butt references, like tell you right now, Peyton Hylock, in the words of Dan Osborne.
1: No, Jane, that's not how I win.
24: That's not how you win. So that's going to be there forever. I just want you to know that. So, yeah, so Brett Lindstrom, this time, all he needs is 25 valid signatures from new party members by 5 p.m. Tuesday. All right, here's a question. Do they have 5 party members by 5 o'clock today? And how do you validate that? Whatever. I think validating signatures is really out the window in this state.
18: So you're saying he has about 30 minutes left, or is it next Tuesday?
24: No, today. Oh, it says right here, you need 25 valid signatures from new party members by 5 p.m. on Tuesday.
18: Okay.
24: And that led me to the question, are there 5 members as of today? Ta-da. So there you go. Brett Lindstrom, man.
0: He's swinging for the fence once again. But here's something interesting. While that's going on, the petition fraud craziness, they've just brought in three additional suspects there in Lancaster County in that petition fraud investigation where they were just getting a bunch of goofy signatures and they were invalidated. And so that kept Brett Lindstrom from running. What party was it that time? I can't remember. I mean, everything is so crazy. So he was going to run. Oh, he was going to run as an independent. Like somebody else I know. Well, Brett, I got to be honest with you. To be honest.
1: No, Jane, that's not how I win.
0: That's not how you win. So is he giving voters another legitimate choice? Is this a spoiler campaign? You know, that's what people keep telling me. Oh, he's just somebody's got him coming in there to be a spoiler. All right. I don't know him. I've seen him. I've never really met him. But I got to tell you, he doesn't come off to me like the kind of guy that would be a setup spoiler. You see what I mean? All right. The guy already has he's very credible business credentials, well liked. So why would you throw all that away for some political hack to come in and say, hey, Brett, listen, we want you to just try to run as an independent. Anything that we can do to take any votes away from Jim Pillen. I just don't see that happening. And I have nothing whatsoever to base it on other than his squeaky clean image. You know, he's got a very squeaky clean image. Good looking guy. Tall, handsome, looks good in a blue suit. I don't know if he has another color, but it's always blue when I see him. So, I don't know. He just doesn't come off like a dishonest person. But at the same time, I don't think there's room. But that's just me. So, anyway, is he given another choice? Or do you think he's trying to be a spoiler? All right, here we go. Coming into the Zonkers Custom Woods inbox, Chris. Brett Lindstrom isn't stupid. You're right. He also would understand he has no chance. I think he's a spoiler for Lynn Walls. Ooh. I don't know. I don't get that read on him. But, again, I don't know him. So, whatever. It's a Chris Baker Show on News Radio 1110 KFAB. I'll tell you what, after all that Osborne audio came out. Oh, the Democrat Party is in a meltdown over that. Our top secret KFAB spy camera. We sent a drone into the Democrat headquarters and caught this.
2: So you had a big problem out of Nebraska.
3: A problem out of Nebraska? Nothing happened. So what's going on?
2: Apparently Dan Osborne was caught saying he wants to abolish ICE, and Pete Ricketts has the video.
3: What? Let me hear this.
4: So I can't say I want to abolish ICE. 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I'll be f***ing.
3: He's f***ing. 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
0: Fox News. I'm Tom Graham. Tropical storm Edward making landfall this afternoon on the Gulf Coast as it drenches millions in Texas and Louisiana.
1: The highest wind speed so far was 71 miles per hour. Now the storm is going to continue going inland, headed west into Texas, where we could also see some pretty impactful rainfall.
0: Fox Weather's Brandi Campbell in Orange, Texas. Jury deliberations will resume tomorrow in the Lindsay Clancy trial. She's the Massachusetts mom who admitted to killing her three children. Her defense, though, argues she was not criminally responsible because of her postpartum mental health issues. Earlier today, the jury said they could not reach an agreement on a verdict.
2: Jury of nine women and three men. Judge William Sullivan called them into the courtroom and told them to keep trying.
0: Fox's Brian Yannis, America's listening to Fox News.
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4: 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I'm Terry Leahy, News Radio, 1110 KFAB. A National Weather Service heat advisory will go into effect at 1 Wednesday afternoon and will run until 7 p.m. Thursday. Heat index values up to 105 expected. They are around 99 right now. Overnight low temperatures only down from 75 to 80 degrees during the time the heat advisory is in effect. The advisory is for portions of east central and southeast Nebraska and southwest Iowa, including Omaha Council Bluffs and Lincoln. In 2023, the month of September was proclaimed Cold Case Awareness Month in the city of Omaha. Now the Douglas County Sheriff's Office is joining that effort, saying it will highlight unincorporated Douglas County's 12 unsolved homicides from 1969 to 2003. Three of the homicides involved child victims. Sheriff's investigators have initiated a renewed audit of the cases in Douglas County, hoping to gather additional tips and leads. Nebraska's first West Nile virus-related death of the season is in Lancaster County. The Lincoln-Lancaster County Health Department today says the victim was an adult in their 60s. Seven cases of West Nile virus have been reported in Lancaster County this summer, with four people being hospitalized. I'm Terry Leahy, News Radio 1110 KFAB, Nebraska's news, weather, and traffic station, and online at KFAB.com/news. 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
5: Really starting to see it slow down now. Westbound on Dodge from the JFK over to about 72nd Street. Pretty heavy stuff through there. Also seeing heavier traffic now. Westbound Dodge coming out of the 680 interchange. Still don't have any accidents working, though. Just the routine slow stuff for us at this point. That's a look at traffic. I'm Steve Parker.
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7: Staying mostly sunny and warm Tuesday evening. Overnight, we'll have a few more clouds, maybe a hit-or-miss thunderstorm north of the metro. Low temperatures in the mid-70s. A small chance for a thundershower early on Wednesday, then back to mostly sunny, hot, and humid with highs in the mid to upper 90s. Feels like temperatures near 100. From the First Alert 6 Weather Center, I'm Chief Meteorologist Matt Serwey.
8: Thank you, Matt. 94 degrees in Omaha Council Bluffs, 95 in Lincoln. And thank you to Brian for reminding me that the feels like temperature in Omaha and Lincoln is over 100 degrees. Unfortunately, Chris Baker, Nick French, and I, Peyton Hylock, have unanimously decided that feels like temperatures are a hoax. Chris Baker Show returns next.
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18: All right, it's Chris Baker on News Radio 1110 KFAB. We're just cruising through a A lovely Tuesday, and coming up on the show, we got Sean Callahan in the 5 o'clock hour with the Husker Buzz. Also, my very good friend, super awesome defense attorney, Chris Tritico, is going to come in and give us, just give us his take on this Clancy trial story. For those of you that are paying attention, they sent the jury home again today, even when the jury came out this morning and said, yeah, we've reached an impasse. So they sent the jury home. Want to know a jury trick, by the way? I learned this working at the courthouse. A lot of juries won't give a decision until after lunch because the court will cater in lunch for them as they deliberate.
10: Hey, guys, you want to sit in here and talk about college football, and then once 12 hits, then we can eat some lunch and get out of here. Hopefully, they got Jersey Mike's coming in today. That sounds pretty good.
18: I wouldn't be bad at all. I used to watch them bring in lunch all the time for juries, which, you know, yeah, you want to feed them and they can do their job. I don't have a beef with it, but I just always thought it was funny. There was never a jury that you would see render a decision and then leave before lunch. They like the lunch. Good for them. Get the lunch. All right. My name is Chris Baker. More on the America First Party, Peyton. There's more news on the America First Party here in Omaha, Nebraska. They've actually announced 5 candidates today. So we have Brett Lindstrom's going to run for governor. Danielle Hartung, I have no idea who that is. I hope I'm saying the name right, is going to run for Congressional District 1. Chuck Conboy will run for U.S. Senate. Now, I'm sorry, but Conboy? Yeah. I don't know if that's exactly the name you want for running for public office in the world of politics, or he could make a really great campaign song using the old convoy. You know, big whatever, this is rubber. All right. Bob Crist, former member of the unicameral, will run for Nebraska Secretary of State. And John Knight is going to run for Nebraska State Auditor. So the America First Party has their candidates. So there.
10: Let's say I'm a candidate for the Nebraska First, the America First Party.
18: Mm-hmm.
10: Can I sign the petition?
18: That's a good question. Yeah, because as we reported earlier, that you have to have 25 valid signatures. Now, I wonder, can they be 25, same 25 people, can they sign all the petitions? Why not? I got to be honest, I don't see why that would be a problem.
10: Does it have to be new voters or?
18: No, just you have to be a member of the party. And since it's a brand spanking new party and we're seeing the results of the expansion draft, I don't know if there would be any problem if the same exact 25 voters would sign the official petition that would put all of these individuals. Look at that. America First Party, no women.
10: Well, that's one thing.
18: My first knock on them.
10: I'm thinking hypothetically, need 25. You just named 5 names right there. All right.
18: So I need 20.
10: 20 to go. I mean, I don't know, but.
18: Well, actually, Brett Lindstrom's in there, so we named, 5 names. Okay. I was just looking at the other 4. So look at that. Looks like that's up and running. Now, what is the other party, the Working People's Party? Have they announced their candidates yet? I haven't seen anything. The new Insta parties. I just got to ask you the question. Are you starting to wonder what is real in this election? Because I'm starting to wonder what is real. You got new party this, got another party just started. And look, I've seen other parties and new parties start in the past, but not in the middle of an election cycle. I could be wrong, but I can't remember that ever happening in the middle of an election cycle, especially when we got, 8 weeks left?
10: Yes, the Nebraska Working People Party has until the 11th of September, but they have no candidates as of this afternoon. Announced, that is.
18: Announced.
10: Yes, that's the...
18: Okay, well, better get on it. I mean, seriously. I mean, my goodness gracious, there's a hole opened up out there.
11: I have people recording me, so I can't say I want to abolish ICE. I can't say those words. I'll be f***ed. The state is made up of 50% Republicans, 26% Democrat, 24% Independents. So my win numbers, mathematically, I have to get probably 10 to 15% of Republicans to win this race. How am I going to do that? By saying, oh, I love trans people and they should be able to play in sports. Like, no, Jane, that's not how I win.
18: That is Dan Osborne audio that came out today, I believe it is. So, this is why it doesn't make sense to me, because you're 8 weeks out. You're going to tell me that these guys can put together a legitimate, well-financed campaign in 8 weeks. Now, I also am not going to sit here and say that they probably haven't done any advance work. I'm sure they have. But, I mean, what does it even cost to start a new party in this state? So somebody was telling me last night that it's going to cost at least $1 million to start a new party, a new political party in Nebraska. That sounds a little bizarre to me. Why would it cost $1 million? But then again, I'm the guy that thinks you can just walk to an office and say, I need to do this. And they say, oh, okay, well, let's do that. Because especially when it comes to government, I mean, to be a party, you got to officially file with the state. So there's probably some, you know, there's fees and paperwork that's going to go with all that. I'm going to guess you have to have a head of the party and a committee and all those other things. But seriously, how do you launch, and Brett Lindstrom, how do you launch a gubernatorial campaign with 8 weeks to go? Are people betting on the short attention span of voters? I don't know if voters have a short attention span. Well, I have a short, what? Yes, Peyton?
12: State filing fee to form a party is $0.
18: $0.
12: So that's the easy answer. But hypothetically, if you actually wanted to make a serious statewide effort, could be upwards of $50,000. That's petition, paid petition, circulators, signs, website. And I would assume that, you know, this is an AI answer, so take it with a grain of salt.
18: Right.
12: But $50,000, you know, whatever that means. But
18: $50,000? Oh, you got that on you.
12: Shh. I'm not supposed to tell them that.
18: I mean, why is somebody telling me it would cost $1 million to start a campaign? It would cost $1 million to run a campaign. I mean, Brett Lindstrom, if he's going to run for governor, he's got some catching up to do. Because first of all, he's got to let everybody know what party he's in. I thought you were a Republican. Oh, no? Okay. Well, what? You're an independent, right? Nope, nope, nope. Now I'm America First. Oh, okay. I don't know how you do that. So, okay, whatever. Chris Baker Show, News Radio 1110 KFAB. I probably don't need to put that much thought into it. But that's why I'm saying this election that we're going through right now, this is one of the weirdest elections I think I've ever seen. I've seen some strange things in the world of politics, but to see a new party is announced with 8 weeks to go. They announce a slate of candidates, no women, I might add, and with 8 weeks to go, somehow they're going to ramp up and get all this momentum. I'm sorry, I don't see it. At least I don't see it. Maybe somebody else does. Like, well, I guess Brett Lindstrom sees it because he's all in, and they got to get 25 signatures. Well, I'm sure they'll probably just have a party meeting and they'll line up the petitions and people will come by and sign them like they do at those autographed jersey events. They lay out jerseys, all the big shots come by, sign it, and you're off and running. At least, I don't know. There may be obviously people who are craftier than I. News Radio 1110 KFAB, it's the Chris Baker radio program. Sean Callahan, Husker Buzz, coming up right after the news in the 5 o'clock hour.
36: 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Here's a look at your roads.
5: Still looking pretty good on the Tuesday afternoon drive. We are accident-free so far, but we do have some slowdowns. Westbound I-80, so that's pretty heavy from the JFK on over to about 72nd Street. Kind of the usual there. Same for eastbound I-80. That's heavy past 96th over to 72nd. And now you're pretty slow. Westbound Dodge from 680 over past 132nd. That's a look at traffic. I'm Steve Parker.
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1: All right, I'm checking with Chip every morning. And all he ever says to me is, why are you calling me so early? What's going on with that? Hi, it's Chris Baker on News Radio 1110. KFAB, you want a good, how about a good girl story that that people will laugh at? Okay, good. So this story is out of Miami, and a furious Florida waitress. Here's the headline. Furious Florida waitress blackmails lover for $20,000 when she found out he was two-timing her. Ooh, he was cheating on her, guys. You shouldn't do that. Anyway, a Miami waitress has been accused of blackmailing her businessman lover after she found out that he had a girlfriend, and the whole time she was seeing him, she was just a side piece. That's terrible. Be honest, dudes. I mean, seriously. So there she is, 19-year-old girl. Looks like could be maybe Cuban. A lot of beautiful Cuban women down there. They're incredibly fun and don't make them mad. Never make them mad. And she actually will show you. They're referring to her as the itty bitty blackmailer because she stands 5'1". She met the so-called victim while waiting on his table at a restaurant. And they started seeing each other. But things took a turn for the worse when she discovered she was just his side piece. I don't know if I like that term. Anyway, so rather than, according to this story, being the better person, Rodriguez Gonzalez began to send the guy threatening text messages. She demanded $20,000 from him and warned that if he did not send her the money, she would add an extra $5,000 and send the intimate pictures to his girlfriend and then ask for the girlfriend's phone number. You know, she had a thing working there for a few, but all of a sudden, oh yeah, by the way, I'm threatening you. Would you mind giving me her phone number so I can continue with my extortion strategy? All right, Chris Baker Show. Quickly, let's talk to Dave. Good afternoon, there, Dave.
2: Yeah, this is the biggest political dirty trick in Nebraska history. I have sent in an essay to the Omaha World Herald of over 600 words explaining this in depth, but Brent Minstrom has no possibility of winning. John Cartier and Jane Clemp have cooked this up to siphon votes from Penn. And the
1: right,
2: important thing on. Here, and I call.
1: Hang on just one second, sir. So you're saying that Jane Clemp and some other guy are paying him to do this. How do you know this is true?
2: No. I do not know, and I do not assert that he's being paid to do this.
1: Mm-hmm.
2: But it's within the realm of the possible that after he loses this campaign, he goes back into the money management business, and the Omaha Tribe and the Democrat Party and the NSEA and all their rich liberal friends give their money to Brent Lindstrom to manage for a fee. He's
1: all
2: not
1: right.
2: doing this to win. He's not doing this because he knows he can't win. It's a dirty trick.
1: All right, let me.
2: And the guy behind this is John Cartier, and he is a big time dope advocate.
1: Oh no!
2: And he's the so-called Attorney General, Chris.
1: All right, well.

0: good in the mind of Brent Lindstrom.
1: Oh, why do you have this low opinion of Brent Lindstrom, sir?
0: Well, I mean, it's reprehensible.
1: So
0: he knows he can't win. It's a complete disgrace.
1: Well,
0: and the other thing is John Cartier is playing Nebraskans for dopes. You know, a headline name of Lindstrom and American First Party. You know, it's just completely ridiculous. And, you know, they need to sign an agreement that they're not doing this.
1: Why? Well, if they're doing this, what good would signing an agreement do? I mean, if you're running a con, you run a con. You know, so just to clarify, this is your opinion.
0: Yeah, people need to understand this is a big-time dirty trick, and it's a complete con game.
1: Okay.
0: So that the Dems can get back
1: in
0: power.
1: Please help me just for a minute. Throw me a bone. This is your opinion, correct?
0: Oh, yeah.
1: Okay.
0: Yeah. Within the realm of
1: it is very important that we put that in that perspective.
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3: Still looking pretty good on the Tuesday afternoon drive. We are accident-free so far, but we do have some slowdowns. Westbound I-80, so that's pretty heavy from the JFK on over to about 72nd Street. Kind of the usual there. Same for eastbound I-80. That's heavy past 96th over to 72nd. And now you're pretty slow. Westbound Dodge from 680 over past 132nd. That's a look at traffic. I'm Steve Parker.
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1: How could she have just gone down there and accidentally died? 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
3: This season on Blood Trails, we're following the trail of seven cases that start in the field and end in the shadows, where missing persons reports, half-buried evidence, and whispered suspicions blur the line between hunting story and homicide.
4: I just instantly started freaking out, yelling to the world, what's going on? I yelled, help. I mean, I'm out in the middle of nowhere. I had no idea what was going on.
3: From the frozen woods of Maine to the mountains of Montana, from an archery opener gone wrong in Wisconsin to a father's last walk through the Minnesota deer woods. Each story begins with a hunter stepping into the wild, but not all of them come back.
5: You know, you just got an empty feeling. What do you say? He's not here with us. You know, it was tough.
3: I'm Jordan Sillars. 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Blood Trails.
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8: Iran retaliates. I'm Lee Silicera, Fox News. Tehran firing missiles and drones at U.S. interests in the Middle East, with its Revolutionary Guard claiming to target a U.S. military base in Jordan, though Jordan's military says most of those were intercepted. This coming after the U.S. launched strikes on Iran.
9: A variety of different targets being hit. This appears to be a medium-range target list for the United States, trying to decrease the threats toward vessels in this critical waterway and also retaliate for the attack on U.S. forces earlier this week.
8: Fox's Trey Yinks in Tel Aviv. This new round of strikes ended a week-long lull in any military operations, with the administration focusing on economic pressure. The jury in the Lindsey Clancy trial will resume deliberations tomorrow morning after 4 days without a verdict. The Massachusetts woman is accused of strangling her three children in 2023.
10: It is interesting to note that they went back after sending that note that they were deadlocked, and they spoke for another 6 hours. And instead of perhaps sending in another note saying they wanted more time, or that they are still in an impasse, it's interesting that they've decided to go back for the night. I mean, it implies that they're still working through this to see if they can reach a unanimous decision one way or the other.
8: Fox's Brian Yannis in Plymouth. Clancy has admitted to the killings, but claims postpartum psychosis drove her actions, while prosecutors say she knew what she was doing. Tropical storm Edward has made landfall along the Texas-Louisiana border after picking up strength in the Gulf, setting off flood warnings. Maximum sustained winds now at about 60 miles per hour.
11: As far as rainfall goes, we could see 3 to 5 inches of rain, but even more so if you're further inland.
8: Fox Weather's Brandi Campbell in Orange, Texas. Wall Street stocks fell after the latest round of strikes on Iran. The Dow lost 419. The Nasdaq minus 271. The S&P off 54. U.S. oil closed at about $90 for the first time in more than a month. 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
12: It's 5:02. It's 94 in Omaha Council Bluffs, 95 degrees in Lincoln. I'm Terry Leahy, News Radio 1110 KFAB. As the weather with this heat wave becomes a top story, a heat advisory from the National Weather Service will be in effect from 1 p.m. tomorrow, Wednesday, until 7 p.m. Thursday. Heat index values up to 105 expected. They've been around 99 today in the Omaha Council Bluffs Metro. And when this National Weather Service heat advisory goes into effect, overnight low temperatures, when that is in effect, will only be down to between 75 and 80 degrees. The heat advisory from tomorrow afternoon into Thursday evening is for portions of east central and southeast Nebraska and southwest Iowa. It includes Omaha Council Bluffs and Lincoln. There will be another name on the November ballot for governor of Nebraska. Brett Lindstrom files to run for Nebraska governor as the American First Party candidate. The former state senator from Omaha filed the paperwork this morning with the Nebraska Secretary of State's office. Last week, the state Supreme Court cleared the path for the Nebraska Working People Party and America First Party to become official political parties in the Cornhusker State. Nebraska's first West Nile virus-related death of the season is reported.
0: The victim was an adult in their 60s, according to the Lincoln-Lancaster County Health Department. Seven cases of West Nile virus have been reported in Lancaster County this summer. Four people were hospitalized. Officials say mosquitoes remain active until the first frost, and they're urging residents to use insect repellent, wear protective clothing, and avoid outdoor activity at dawn and dusk when mosquitoes are most active. I'm Craig Evans.
12: There were 51 West Nile virus cases reported in Nebraska last year, with 21 requiring hospitalization. I'm Terry Leahy, News Radio 1110 KFAB, Nebraska's news, weather, and traffic station, and online at KFAB.com/news. 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
13: From the A1 United Heating, Air, and Electrical Time Saver Traffic Center, here's a look at your roads.
14: Still looking pretty good on the Tuesday afternoon drive. We are accident-free so far, but we do have some slowdowns. Westbound I-80, so that's pretty heavy from the JFK on over to about 72nd Street. Kind of the usual there. Same for eastbound I-80. That's heavy past 96th over to 72nd, and now you're pretty slow. Westbound Dodge from 680.
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17: Staying mostly sunny and warm Tuesday evening. Overnight, we'll have a few more clouds, maybe a hit or miss thunderstorm north of the metro. Low temperatures in the mid-70s. A small chance for a thundershower early on Wednesday, then back to mostly sunny, hot and humid with highs in the mid to upper 90s. Feels like temperatures near 100. From the First Alert 6 Weather Center, I'm Chief Meteorologist Matt Serwey.
18: 97 degrees in Omaha, Council Bluffs, and Lincoln. 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
7: 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Sorry, Moonbats. He's back. Chris Baker on News Radio 1110 KFAB.
1: And away we go in the 5 o'clock hour. It's the Chris Baker program on News Radio 1110 KFAB. And here he is with your Husker Buzz, the great Sean Callahan. All right, what's going on down there in Lincoln, Sean Callahan?
2: Well, it was Coordinator Day and Player Day, so we heard from both Dana Holgorsen and Rob Orich to kind of get things closed up here for game week, as well as several different players here with Ohio coming into town. And Dana Holgorsen just said, you know what? We need a game. You know, he wishes they would have played week zero. Next year, college football will move to week zero, which will now be called week one. And we won't have the very confusing week zero tab.
1: I'm already lost.
2: On the week before Labor Day. the other news of the day, the black shirts, I believe, were handed out today. Now, will they announce them? Hard to say. I mean, they don't want to announce who the single-digit people are. But we will probably find that out. And the sellout streak stays alive, Chris Baker. Nebraska is now at 411 sellouts. They had 1,500 tickets left as of a week ago. Today they announced that those final tickets have been sold for the Ohio game. So the streak, that 64 years, lives on to number 411. And then you've got Bowling Green that still has some tickets remaining in 2 weeks. Then the North Dakota game. I think those are kind of the three, just with the nature of the opponents, that there were some tickets that had to get sold, and will kind of be a week-to-week thing.
1: Wow. Well, I do appreciate you bringing that up, and I thought it was very, very nice of Gary Saddlemeyer to buy those tickets and try to keep the sellout.
2: He's the rich booster that buys them up. That was always the folktale. Now the rich booster is like the secondary ticket market. They're able to, you know, if they had a couple hundred left over, or 500 or whatever, you know, you can sell them to a broker, but, you know, they take a hit on them, obviously, at that point, and the tickets get sold. And Dannon has been very transparent about that, and that's why they've been much more aggressive marketing their tickets this year, because they'd rather do it the way they're doing it than maybe take a hit on dumping off some tickets to a secondary market.
1: Do you think that has anything to do with why they don't want to release black shirt and single number information, because they just want to draw more people out of curiosity?
2: I think I wouldn't even want. First of all, I wouldn't want to be wearing a black shirt right now in the heat.
1: No,
2: And Nebraska is practicing. For the years that we did these reports, Chris, they had been morning practices. This is the first year that they're back in the afternoons with when they practice. It's been 8 years that they were mornings, and they brought it back. And Matt Rule's like, we're doing it for weeks like this. You know, we're out in the heat right now, and it's going to be brutal on Saturday with maybe a 95-degree type deal. And 11 a.m. is maybe the worst kickoff time for that, because you're going to have the full sun over the stadium for most of the game. It won't be shaded on one end or the other. So it could be a hot Saturday, and that's where you hope your players are ready for a day like that.
1: Yeah, all right. Well, Sean Callahan, thank you very much. Husker Buzz, game week. I'm ready. Just let's get a game that I can enjoy. And I'm ready. So thanks a lot, man, Sean. We'll talk to you tomorrow.
2: Thanks, Chris.
1: All right, Sean Callahan, there he is with your Husker Buzz here on the Chris Baker Radio program. Peyton, I got to tell you, I like this practicing in the day stuff. You're making your team tougher, right? In those long games when it's a brutal, tough guy game, and you got to reach down and grab that extra whatever it is that you grab to fight through. I think practices during the day in this kind of weather, that's what's going to help. That's what I believe.
18: I think it pays off. And just from my own experience, never once did I have morning practices during the course of my collegiate soccer career. We always played in the afternoon because Granted, I wasn't a Division I Big Ten soccer player, but classes took place until at the latest 3 o'clock, so practice started at 3:30.
1: Ah, nice. All right. Well, Chris Baker program. A lot of, man, I am flooded with emails of people mad at Brett Lindstrom and who agree with our caller earlier who thinks this is all about money. And I don't know, Brett Lindstrom doesn't seem like that kind of guy to me, but at the same time, I'm the guy that coined the phrase, the world is run by money, brute force, and hot chicks. And when it comes to money, when it comes to power, temptation is a, that's a big, tough thing. Again, to be clear, I'm only talking about rumors and opinions of people sending in to my Zonkers Custom Woods box. For those of you that may not know, Brett Lindstrom has come out and he's now in the America First Party. It's like, you know what this is? It's like the political hokey pokey. You put Brett Lindstrom in, you pull Brett Lindstrom out, you put Brett Lindstrom in, and then you shake it all about. So it's a cross between the hokey pokey and the political expansion draft going on here in the great state of Nebraska. So question for you, all right? Is he just trying to give voters another legitimate source or another legitimate choice, so to speak? Because I do have a couple emails from people saying people are just disappointed in Governor Pillen. Well, get Governor Walz and see how you're feeling. did I say that? I'm sorry. Anyway, earlier today, also, audio of Dan Osborne was leaked, so to speak. The Ricketts campaign already has it in a campaign ad. But we have the raw audio. And I don't know if all this audio is negative. I think some of it is negative, very negative. I think some other parts of it, yes. Oh, wait a minute. Something new popped up.
18: I just got a spy report that, sorry, I'm using your lingo there.
1: Go right ahead.
18: Brett Lindstrom will be on Nebraska's Morning News tomorrow at 7:35.
1: Wow. Well, maybe they can play the call from that guy who called very passionately saying this whole thing is, it's corrupt, it's terrible, it's the greatest political scandal in Nebraska history. And you know what? I understand why people feel that way because I've covered a lot of elections. I can't come up with anything that has been this weird. It's News Radio 1110 KFAB.
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14: Checking our Tuesday afternoon drive. Have a crash working now westbound on 370 about 42nd Street. Pretty slow going getting around that. Haven't had too many problems this afternoon. Just the usual heavy stuff. Westbound Dodge from 680 now over to 144th Street. That's a look at traffic. I'm Steve Parker.
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17: Staying mostly sunny and warm Tuesday evening. Overnight, we'll have a few more clouds, maybe a hit or miss thunderstorm north of the metro. Low temperatures in the mid-70s. A small chance for a thundershower early on Wednesday, then back to mostly sunny, hot and humid with highs in the mid to upper 90s. Feels like temperatures near 100. From the First Alert 6 Weather Center, I'm Chief Meteorologist Matt Serwe.
18: 97 degrees, Omaha, Council Bluffs, and Lincoln.
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1: News Radio 1110 KFAB and the Chris Baker radio program. Yesterday, we had Courtney McCanty here on the Lindsey Clancy trial. It seems to have, it's absorbed everybody, it seems, in this thing. And I thought, you know what we need is to talk to one of the finest defense attorneys in all of America and the great state of Texas. Joining us right now, my very good friend, Chris Tritico, joins us on the Chris Baker Show. Hello, Chris Tritico.
28: Chris Baker, how are you? You know, you've been on the air now, 4 months, and you're just now calling me. All that work I did to get you back on the air, and you wait this long to call me.
1: Ah, that's so funny. Chris Tritico, well, you know, every time I talk to you, you were always running into courtrooms, and you were very busy being a super attorney. So, but we're together now, Chris. We're together now. So, Chris, I'm hearing almost an alternative set of facts from one of our friends on the show who has been listening to testimony and taking notes and things. I'm of the opinion that this is very similar to the Andrea Pia Yates trial. As an experienced defense attorney, where do you see this thing going? I don't think she's going to prison myself.
28: It certainly has a lot of parallels to Andrea Yates It has a lot of parallels because of the allegations and the defense. I don't think that she is nearly as ill as Andrea Yates is. And her mental illness, I'm not saying she doesn't have a mental illness, but in looking at her and hearing the testimony that I've heard, which is admittedly not nearly a lot, but I don't think she is close to as nearly as close to as mentally ill as Andrea Yates was. And I know her, Andrea Yates' lawyer, George Parnum, is a close personal friend of mine, and he said that Andrea Yates was the sickest individual he had ever met in his life.
1: Wow.
28: And So I don't think she is anywhere close to that. But mm-hmm. that doesn't mean that she doesn't suffer from a severe mental illness. And it would take a severe mental illness to do what she did.
1: Right.
28: In my view. So there are those parallels.
1: Right. Now,
28: go ahead.
1: Oh, well, I'm watching this jury, and the jury hasn't been able to come to a decision. I heard today that they told the judge they're deadlocked, and the judge said, well, go back in there and undeadlock yourself. So with this, now that we know this, where do you think this thing will go? And do you think there's a possibility that they'll call, a mistrial and start over from the beginning?
28: Possibly. So what happens when you start getting juries say they're deadlocked, they haven't said the magic words yet that we're hopelessly deadlocked, and that's what you're waiting to hear. At some point, the judge is going to give them what we call an Allen charge or a dynamite charge. It's the same thing. And that's where the judge will pull them out and read them this charge that says, if you can't reach a verdict, we will have to start over again at great expense to the state and to all the parties and in great mental expense to everyone. They have to redo the testimony. We have to redo all of this. And it's a charge that explains to them what happens when we can't reach a verdict, and puts on them, you know, the effort that goes into redoing this trial. So go back in there and see if you can't come to a verdict, and send them back in there one more time and see if they can't come to a verdict, and then they'll deliberate longer. Mm-hmm. And then if they send out a note again that says we're hopelessly deadlocked, then the judge will declare a mistrial. But they're waiting for the words hopelessly deadlocked or to that effect. That's when the judge then declares that mistrial.
1: So is there an opportunity, and I know that this is in Massachusetts, it's not in the state of Texas, but, I mean, you practiced all over the place. Someday you got to come on and tell the mob guy story. That's one of the best stories ever. Anyway, so could this go back and be a trial before a judge instead of a jury? Could that possibly be an option?
28: I doubt at this point that they would... that with all of the options that they're looking at and the not guilty by reason of insanity, or I can't remember the magic words they use in Massachusetts, but the insanity that you can do it to the judge. I think that in most states, and I'm sure in Massachusetts as well, you have to go to a jury when you're looking at insanity issues.
1: Mm-hmm. Wow. So, and if this jury will come back and, well, see, here's another question. If the judge tells them, look, it's going to cost all this money, we're going to have to go through all this crap again and blah, blah, blah. Well, I mean, in some ways, does that look like he's nudging the jury?
28: Well, that's the nature of a dynamite charge or an Allen charge is to nudge them to reach a verdict. And he's not telling them to find her guilty or telling them to find her insane. He's just telling them reach a verdict. Because at the time that he reads the Allen charge, we don't know what the split is. Mm-hmm. You know, the split could be 11-1 for not guilty. And he's just saying, reach a verdict, whatever it is, just finish.
1: Yeah.
28: And so he's not telling them one way or the other. He's just saying, finish this thing so we don't have to do it again.
1: See, that's important because I'm thinking, you know, immediately go back there and find her guilty. But I'm wrong because you're a lawyer. I'm not. It's just pick one. Flip a coin.
28: Yeah,
1: anything.
28: Just finish. Yeah.
1: Oh, wow. All right. Well, that's fantastic. Chris Tritico, thank you. I knew you'd be able to make sense of all this. Because of the fact.
28: Well, anytime you need sense made, I'm here.
1: Yeah, that's on your business card. That's not new material. All right. God bless you, Chris Tritico. Love you, buddy. I'll talk to you soon.
28: All right. Bye.
1: There he is, one of America's premier defense attorneys. That man, I'm going to tell you right now, that man right there loves the law. He loves it. So, Chris Tritico on the Chris Baker radio program.
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1: Fox News, I'm John Saucier. The House has voted to approve a Senate-passed measure that would fund the federal government until December 11th. House Speaker Mike Johnson.
4: We are not going to have our troops in harm's way without getting paychecks. We're not going to have the Coast Guard, TSA, other essential functions of the government shut down.
1: This next goes to President Trump to sign. A Utah judge, Tony Graff, set to decide whether a 22-year-old suspect will face trial over accusations that he killed conservative political activist Charlie Kirk. Defense attorney Stacey Visser argues the death penalty should be off the table because there's not enough evidence he put others at risk.
6: There were no actual threats by the assailant to the third party. There was no evidence that would suggest that anyone else was threatened.
1: The suspect has not entered a plea, could face the death penalty if convicted. Kirk was shot and killed during a campus event at Utah Valley University last September. 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
9: 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I'm Terry Leahy, News Radio, 1110 KFAB. Heat index now over 100, and this heat wave will be around for a while. A National Weather Service heat advisory will be in effect from 1 p.m. Wednesday to 7 p.m. Thursday. Heat index values up to 105 expected. Getting a pretty good warm-up toward that right now. Overnight low temperatures between 75 and 80, of course, will not help much. The heat advisory going into effect tomorrow afternoon is for portions of east central and southeast Nebraska and southwest Iowa, including Omaha Council Bluffs and Lincoln. In 2023, the month of September was proclaimed Cold Case Awareness Month in the city of Omaha. Now, the Douglas County Sheriff's Office says it, too, will highlight unincorporated Douglas County's 12 unsolved homicides from 1969 to 2003. Three of those cases involved child victims. Sheriff's investigators have initiated a renewed audit of the cases, hoping to gather additional tips and leads. What started as a resource for computer science students at Iowa State University is now a free public website where people can follow the latest developments in artificial intelligence. Dr. Wei Liu says she got the idea for the website from something she added to her class syllabus.
10: In my AI class, students were struggling of what's the current state of AI. So I created a segment called This Week's AI. We will discuss the latest AI technology and tools. This ended up to be the favorite part of the class.
9: Dr. Liu says following the popularity of the segment, she and a group of graduate students in Ames began developing a free public resource called Today's AI, the website updated daily where people can stay up to date on their latest developments in artificial intelligence. I'm Terry Leahy, News Radio 1110 KFAB, Nebraska's news, weather, and traffic station, and online at KFAB.com/news. 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
14: Tuesday afternoon drive's gone pretty well, but do have an accident still working at last check. Right lane blocked, westbound 370 at 42nd Street. Also crash over on the Iowa side, northbound I-29, the ramp to Highway 275. Still pretty slow westbound on Dodge from 680 to 132nd. That's a look at traffic. I'm Steve Parker.
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24: Staying mostly sunny and warm Tuesday evening. Overnight, we'll have a few more clouds, maybe a hit-or-miss thunderstorm north of the metro. Low temperatures in the mid-70s. A small chance for a thundershower early on Wednesday, then back to mostly sunny, hot, and humid with highs in the mid to upper 90s. Feels like temperatures near 100. From the First Alert 6 Weather Center, I'm Chief Meteorologist Matt Serwee.
25: 97 degrees, Omaha, Council Bluffs, and Lincoln.
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7: Yeah, get him, Jim Rose. News Radio 1110 KFAB. Hello there. It's the Chris Baker Radio Show. And we just talked to Chris Tritico, and he made a lot of sense. And so that was great. Let's see. Oh, I forgot. I don't even know. So a lot of email about Brett Lindstrom. People are very upset with him. He'll be on with Scott and Jim tomorrow at 7:40, was it?
8: 7:35.
7: 7:35. So be here, you know, be there all day, frankly. Be there from 6 o'clock in the morning, 5 o'clock in the morning. In fact, I think you should just go park outside of Jim Rose or Scott's house, follow them into work, and just ask them questions at red lights about current events, and then you'll have a step up on everybody else.
8: I would not recommend that, but you could sit in the parking lot somewhere else and listen to the radio
7: all day. That's the best way to do that. All right, here we go. More political scandal, everybody. This time it's a dumb Republican. These people, I'm telling you, these guys with their feigned outrage and, oh, we're going to blah. Republicans turn on House GOP lawmaker accused of late night text and lavish gifts to female staffers. Late night text and lavish gifts. Oh, several House Republicans have joined Democrats to admonish one of their own after a bombshell. It's a bombshell. Ooh, bombshell. Investigation found the lawmaker had engaged in unprofessional and inappropriate conduct with his staff. So they censured him. And guess what that means, Peyton? Nothing. Only in snob elite political circles is that in any way any big deal. I think censure is the biggest scam ever. Well, we've voted to give him a dirty look. I mean, that's really what it is right there. Big deal, right? And here's the thing. This guy ought to be arrested just for that comb over. Look at that. I'm telling you right now, I would say that's a level 7 comb over. No, that's a level 8 comb over out of 10. Look at that. The guy's parting his hair about an inch and a half above his ear and flipping it over there. Guy gets a wrong gust of wind, suddenly he's a windsock.
8: Chris, you sent me this story not to play the audio on the air. No.
7: Care about that.
8: Get a look at this guy's comb over.
7: The comb over's a crime in its own. How could anybody vote for a guy? You can't vote for a person who has a comb over or a toupee. You know why? Because they think you think they're not ball headed. They think they're fooling you with that. That is the worst comb over ever. Look at that thing. My goodness. It doesn't even match his big, dumb goatee either.
8: You know, you said it's an 8. I mean, this might be prime time textbook definition bad comb over 9.5.
7: Oh, I don't know if it's a 9.5. I'm telling you, 8.
8: There might not be anything under the comb over.
7: There never is.
8: It might be the hair from the side of his head, but
7: You know, I've always wondered, and I should ask hairdresser people who have clients that have big whopper comb overs, because you literally have to strategically cut the hair so that it combs all the way over.
8: I mean, this is.
7: I mean, what would be worse than a comb over that only goes 2/3?
8: There'd be no point.
7: Dude, dude's up there with a two-thirds comb over.
8: This is a comb over that you see in a low budget indie film. I mean, you know, when they put the wigs on, it's terrible.
7: Oh yeah, that is so. Well, like as opposed to the good comb over, Peyton. I mean, come on.
8: It's like Chuck Edwards, United States Representative, got censured, but he has a terrible comb over.
7: But see the whole thing about the comb over. And I know some people may say, "Oh, Chris, you're going on about the comb over." No, it's the fact that they think they're fooling you. That's what annoys me about the comb over.
8: Does a comb over this bad lead the constituent to believe there's a lack of credibility from the representative?
7: Who the hell's on this guy's staff? You would think that someone would say, "Congressman, we got to have a talk. Listen, this comb over, it's not working." All right? A lot of guys are shaving their head now. They're buzzing their head now. And frankly, everyone's laughing at you behind your back. Admit it. If you have a guy in your office who has a comb over or a toupee, first of all, everybody knows it. And second, they're making fun of him behind his back. Because, come on, that's comedy gold. That builds, some office solidarity or something. No wonder this guy's giving lavish gifts. I wonder what he's saying in the text. "Hey, what do you think about my hair?" "The censure vote on Tuesday." Ooh, censure. Ooh. "Comes on the heels of a bombshell House Ethics Committee report released last month that recommended Edwards be rebuked."
8: It's all starting to make sense now, Chris.
7: I think they ought to get to punch the guy right in the face.
8: He already announced he's not running for re-election. So nobody in his campaign is saying, "Hey, Edwards, you know, it's election year. You gotta fix that if you're going to campaign."
7: He probably gave them all a bunch of nice gifts. Maybe that's what it was all about. You know, if I just give them nice gifts, maybe they won't mock me on my comb over.
8: I'll give you some chocolate covered strawberries in your office. Hopefully you won't tell me about my comb over.
7: They'll tell you stuff like, "You look great today. Love your hair. Did you get a haircut?"
8: "Any new product?"
7: That is so bad. I want to see the text. That's what I want to see. Oh, here we go. Lavish gifts, trips, and reading of a poem to one of the staffers, going to a staffer's home to perform chores. What, did you think that was going to open the door for you there, pal? I know, I'll just go over there with the... I just thought of something really bad. I'll just go over there with my little toolkit, you know, and go over there and repair some stuff, maybe pose seductively and flex some of these biceps. There is no way. Not with that comb over. The only women I know that put up with a comb over that bad, it's some guy that's incredibly rich and incredibly old, and they marry him. Let's see. Here we go. "Generosity is not sexual harassment. Caring deeply about people with whom you've worked for years is not sexual harassment," he said. "And conduct that is otherwise permissible does not automatically become misconduct." No, I'll tell you the misconduct. It's stupid comb over. Should have friggin' censured that guy for that on day one.
8: It says here, after sending 30 ice cream containers and toppings to cheer up a staffer, he followed it up with a text, quote, "My heart was breaking to see you like that."
7: How much ice cream?
8: 30 containers. Edwards told one staffer her red dress was a showstopper. Image was baked into his memory.
7: Yeah, right. That guy, hey, she ain't going to look like that if she eats all that ice cream, you nitwit. that's unbelievable. But, he was censured. A censure. Man, I am so tired of all this frat boy, namby-pamby, little Lord Fauntleroy BS. You and I are supposed to go, "Well, thank goodness they censured him." Does anybody even know what happens when somebody is censured? See, that's a very good question, and I'll tell you coming up right after this. Chris Baker Show, News Radio 1110 KFAB.
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14: Checking on that Tuesday afternoon drive. Pretty slow going here eastbound on I-80 from 72nd Street. That's backed up now to about center. And then westbound Dodge, that's still very slow from the 680 interchange over to about 144th Street. But no new accidents working. That's a look at traffic. I'm Steve Parker.
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7: Ah, yeah, it's Chris Baker program on News Radio 1110 KFAB. And if you just tuned in, I am, I'm telling you, the political class, I'm just so tired of them and their BS. All right, so we made fun of a guy. He's a Republican. He's a congressman, apparently not running for reelection. And he was censured. Apparently he was buying like truckloads of ice cream for some girl in his office. And then he bought gifts. And he read poetry, and he sent a bunch of text, but we're not seeing any of the text, which tells me there's nothing really there. And above and beyond everything else, he has, I would say, a level 8.5 comb over. Peyton thinks it's about a 9. I think it's about an 8.5. So what do they do? Because we always hear this. Well, we'll do a resolution, and if this continues, we will censure this member. You hear that all the time, right? We will censure them, and they make it sound like there's like a guillotine, you know? There's like three choices. What do you want? You want the guillotine, the firing squad, or Mary Rosie O'Donnell? Which one? No, it's none of that. So here's what happens, right? After the censure in the House, after a simple majority approves the censure resolution. You ready for this? I don't know who could take this. The member is required to stand in the well of the House. The speaker or presiding officer reads the full censure resolution aloud, including the description of the misconduct. That public reading is the official punishment, and it goes in the congressional record. Are you kidding? That's it? How many people in this audience know someone who got bounced out of their job because somebody accused them of any kind of sexual harassment or inappropriate behavior? And these idiots are running around, oh, well, he'll get a censure, and that's a very serious issue. Maybe in frat boy land, that is so annoying. He'll stand in the well of the House of Representatives while they read the charges and the details. Not once are they going to mention the comb over. I think they ought to let all the women that he bothered punch him in the face. I know that's very violent. I apologize, and I shouldn't be talking like that. But
8: I opened up a 60-page PDF here that is legal documentation with text messages from Chuck Edwards to his staffers, and I'm not going to get lost in this. I just wanted to read one real quick. I'm wondering what flower, if any, might be appropriate for you. Can I get something small and tasteful for your dress or wrist? The staffer said, I'm okay without flowers. Thank you, though. And a lot of it is just him offering gifts and travel and trips and activities for his staffers.
7: That's it?
8: With a lot of denial. Well, it's 60 pages, Chris. I'm about 2.5
7: in. I don't want you to read it. I'm not telling. But I'm just thinking that those are the texts. That's it. Should I get you? But what kind of dumbass question is that? Should I get you a small, elegant flower, or do you want a Texas homecoming bouquet that literally will take up the whole top of a girl's dress? That's it. With the comb over. That's like the icing on the cake, frankly, the comb over. Anyway, all right, enough. All right, real quick, let's get a call. Brent, you're on the Crispy.
8: We lost him.
7: Oh, we lost Brent? Yep. Okay. Brent wanted to know why they had to have a unanimous jury in a trial like that. That's because if I'm on trial for something, yeah, I want a unanimous jury. There is no doubt about that. But it also goes back to the 14th Amendment, which requires unanimity in a jury of your peers. I think it's 14th Amendment, and I think it's 6th, I think, as well. I could be wrong on that.
8: I think I am familiar with the 6th. That's the impartial jury in your trial.
7: Mm-hmm.
8: Yeah.
7: Yeah, so that's why it has to be unanimous. And that comb over right there is a crime. That is so bad. I'm a ball-headed guy. I'm telling you, ball-headed guys, we got to get together and do something about this. All right? You guys out there with your comb-overs, it's over. It's

0: mostly sunny, hot, and humid with highs in the mid to upper 90s, feels like temperatures near 100. From the First Alert 6 Weather Center, I'm Chief Meteorologist Matt Serwey.
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13: Just before midnight on Saturday, February 19th, 2005, Danielle Imbeau and her friend Richard Patron left a crowded Philadelphia bar. The two 30-somethings planned to walk to Richard's truck and drive home, but they never made it.
14: It does not make sense. 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
13: The two were never seen again.
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16: No one had a motive to kill them.
13: Those same questions frustrated law enforcement. The FBI called it murder for hire.
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17: 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One of them was the target. The other one was wrong place, wrong time.
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14: You're right, it could be. But it also could be something your son did, too.
16: 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No one.
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5: In the hands of a judge. I'm Lee Silicera, Fox News. Arguments taking place in a Utah courtroom about whether there is enough evidence to put Tyler Robinson, who's accused of killing Charlie Kirk, on trial for aggravated murder.
6: Prosecutors pointed to the attempted assassination of President Trump in Butler, Pennsylvania, when three bystanders were shot, one fatally, as evidence of what easily could have happened almost a year ago. The defense hasn't tried to argue Robinson isn't responsible for Kirk's death, but in order to avoid the possibility of the death penalty, they argue Robinson didn't put other people's lives at risk because he shot over the crowd, through the crowd.
5: Fox's Garrett Tenney in Provo. Tyler Robinson, who's 23, turned himself in a day after the shooting at Utah Valley University last September. He has not yet entered a plea. Iran claims to be launching strikes against U.S. interests in Jordan and Kuwait after the U.S. conducted a series of missile and drone attacks near the Strait of Hormuz over the weekend.
7: Explosions have been reported near the Strait of Hormuz in Bandar Abbas and Keshem Island. As President Trump explains, if the failed nation of Iran retaliates for this very justified attack, they will be hit again at a much harder and higher level, but it will not be the biggest attack of them all. That is waiting in the wings.
5: Fox's Peter Ducey at the White House. The new round of strikes coming after a week-long lull as the U.S. has been focusing on economic pressure on Iran. A man convicted of killing a teenage girl who rejected his advances and wounding two of her friends has been put to death in Florida. Harold Gene Lucas was executed by lethal injection for the 1976 shooting death of Jill Piper. Tiger Woods had to change his not guilty plea tomorrow in a Florida DUI case stemming from a rollover crash. Woods had pleaded not guilty to driving under the influence. A sheriff's office report said two deputies found two pain pills in his pocket and he showed signs of impairment. 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
8: A heat advisory from the National Weather Service will be in effect from 1 p.m. Wednesday to 7 p.m. Thursday. Heat index values up to 105 expected. Overnight low temperatures only down to between 75 and 80. This is for portions of east central and southeast Nebraska and southwest Iowa, including Omaha, Council Bluffs, and Lincoln. There will be another name on the November ballot for governor in Nebraska. Brett Lindstrom files to run for Nebraska governor as the American First Party candidate. The former state senator from Omaha filed this morning with the Nebraska Secretary of State's office. Last week, the state Supreme Court cleared the path for the Nebraska Working People Party and America First Party to become official political parties in the state. Nebraska's first West Nile virus-related death of the season is in Lancaster County. The health department says the victim was an adult in their 60s. I'm Terry Leahy.
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9: Staying mostly sunny and warm Tuesday evening. Overnight, we'll have a few more clouds, maybe a hit-or-miss thunderstorm north of the metro. Low temperatures in the mid-70s. A small chance for a thundershower early on Wednesday, then back to mostly sunny, hot, and humid with highs in the mid to upper 90s. Feels like temperatures near 100. From the First Alert 6 Weather Center, I'm Chief Meteorologist Matt Serwey.
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2: Well, hello, America. Welcome to the Glenn Beck Program. I want to say hello and welcome to our new affiliate in Las Vegas. It's 106.9 FM. Thank you so much for listening. Also, WBAL in Baltimore also added this week. Thank you. Thank you. Thank you for everything and spreading the word. Thanks for picking up the Glenn Beck Program. Okay, got a lot on our plate today. I want to start with data centers because yesterday, you know, Donald Trump came out and it was almost, I think he might be a little frustrated. He is changing the world. He is doing so much. He just had, you know, what was it, 56 billion barrels of oil that he made the deal for. And everybody's like, yeah, whatever. And so he might be a little frustrated because he got on the data center thing. And I think he made a strategic error on how he dealt with the data center. And so I want to talk to you about the data centers. The way that people need to start talking about data centers in America. Also, we're going to talk about the RNC not spending any money on Paxton in Texas. What are you going to give Texas away? Is that, I mean, just to make yourself happy, you're going to give Texas away? We'll see. 15,000 votes. We've been here before, and I'll tell you about it in just a minute. First, let me tell you about our sponsor. It's the Byrna Launcher. The word upgrade has been abused. 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All right. So the president posted yesterday morning that the only reason that any American community wouldn't want a data center is because it wants to end up backward and poor. Let data rain. Plenty other places want them, he said. Kill the golden goose and you'll have only yourselves to blame. China can't believe its luck. This is coming from a guy I think is very frustrated, because the press is not reporting on the things that he is doing and nobody's giving it perspective. Few hours later, the vice president stood on the tarmac and answered a different question than the one the president had answered. Okay. He said data centers are an important part of the AI economy. And then he said, you know, they have to build the power plants along with them. And he put a number on it. About 99% of the backlash, he said, is coming from places where data center means a higher electric bill for the people who live there. If you build one, he said, you should be putting power back into the grid, not taking it out. Now, both men are telling the truth, but they're answering different people. The president is answering Beijing, and he is right. And the stakes are not small. If we lose this race, we don't get a rematch. It's over. And that is the truth. Now, the vice president is also speaking the truth. He's answering to a woman in Sterling Heights who just opened her utility bill in July and sat down at the kitchen table and did the math twice. And there, she's like, what is happening? I can't afford this. And he's right as well. Now, here's the thing about telling that woman that she's a dummy. She isn't. She's early. And she's not alone. Last week, this story flipped. The Wall Street Journal found the building trades entering this fight from the other side. So all of the labor unions that build things, the steam fitters, Local 602, the men who run all of the mechanical piping in Virginia, Maryland, Washington, they sent a memo to their members drawing what they called a clear line. And they said, we will not support politicians who oppose these facilities. Their words, not mine, their words. This is an existential moment for Local 602. Their business manager said the quiet part plainly. His members knock the doors. His members help pay for the campaigns. And both are now conditional. Kansas is even sharper. A rail workers board representing 6,000 people backed the Democrat for government, for governor for generations. On the 16th of August, they endorsed the Republican for the first time. The reason? The data centers. So this is not elites versus America. Okay. This is the pipe fitter with a mortgage against a retiree with an electric bill. Both of them are right. And the only people who benefit from keeping them apart are the ones running the ads 9 weeks before an election. Now, nobody in this fight is doing the one thing that Americans can do that would end it. And that is, and hear me clearly, negotiating. The president needs to hear. You're the greatest negotiator of all time. You literally wrote the book on this. Teach the American people how to negotiate. 1872, Los Angeles, dusty cow town. Nobody is there. There's 6,000 people in Los Angeles. There's no harbor there. There's no river worth the name. And the Southern Pacific was building a railroad east towards Yuma, and Los Angeles knew the town that goes, that gets the railroad, the end of the railroad, that's the town that survives and grows. Okay. So they lobbied Washington so hard that Congress wrote it into the charter. The line had to run through Los Angeles. They had it in writing. And as if that wasn't enough, because the railroad came back and named a price anyway, 5% of the assessed value of everything in the county. The land in town for the depot, the little rail line the town had built with its own money, down to the harbor. The only railroad they owned, they had to hand it over. Okay, well, if I were living in Los Angeles, I'd be like, no, I don't think so. I don't think so. But the argument would be, we need the railroad here. Just give it to them. No. No, I don't care if the railroad, you do care if the railroad doesn't go there. This was exactly the same argument, okay? But they didn't say no. But they also didn't roll over. They put together a committee of the toughest men they had. They had a former governor. They had a merchant, a banker. And those men sat across the table from the most powerful corporation in all of California for the better part of a year. And when they came back, the package had things in it Los Angeles wanted and the railroad hadn't offered. They all of a sudden got a branch line south to Anaheim, an east line through the San Gabriel Valley, a depot built inside the city by the railroad. Then they did something that somehow or another we have forgotten to do. They put it on the ballot. It was November 5th, 1872. 1,896 votes yes, 724 no. A county of maybe 15,000 people voted to hand over $600,000. 4 years later, the line came through the mountains and connected. And everything you know about Southern California follows that vote. So they negotiated hard, they got a good deal. Then they put it up for vote for the people. And then the people had to be convinced yes or no. They could have voted no, but it was up to the people in the end. Los Angeles is not there because God put a harbor there. Los Angeles is there because a town of 6,000 people paid a fortune it didn't have for a seat at the table it had not been invited to. But look where you're sitting. You don't have to pay for it. They're coming to you. They need your land. The railroad didn't need Los Angeles. Los Angeles needed the railroad. They need your land. They need your substation. They need your transmission corridor. They need three signatures from your county commission. Los Angeles would have given anything for that position. And we're just spending it all on the word no for free. Why would you say no? I mean, okay, no, wait a minute. I don't mean it that way. I understand why you might say no, but why would you lead with no? You have leverage Los Angeles never had, and you're handing all of that leverage back unused. You may still in the end say no, but at least use your leverage. You need a hospital in your county? Ask for it. You want all the county roads rebuilt? Not just the one truck route to the gate? Ask for it. You need all your property taxes gone. You need a whole new school district. 20% off of the residential rate for your electricity bill. Forever. A written guarantee that not $1 of the transmission upgrade lands on a single ratepayer inside the county line. You just ask for it. Don't let anybody tell you that's a fantasy, because it's not. It's already happening. You know, Lancaster, Pennsylvania negotiated over $20 million in commitments. Cedar Rapids wrote an agreement where the city, not the company, decides how the money gets spent. The company gets input, but no veto. El Paso traded a property tax abatement for a road package and a requirement that the company publish every year exactly how much electricity and water it uses. Texas now makes the big loads pay for the transmission cost up front. New Jersey created a whole separate rate class for these facilities to pay for their own power. 42 utility tariffs have already been approved around the company to keep it off your bill. In January, Microsoft volunteered to cover all of its own electricity, cut its water use, and skip all of the tax breaks. Tax breaks? You shouldn't even be thinking about a tax break for them. Well, we got to bring this big corporation in and we're going to give it tax break. No tax breaks for them. None. I want the tax revenue from them, and I want them to build a hospital, or I want them to make sure that whatever the electricity cost goes to, it's being cut by 20% by them. They're paying 20% of it. That is the thing that Americans really need, because they're both right. Both Donald Trump and J.D. Vance were right yesterday. Both of them were saying the one true thing. We must have these data centers or we lose. We lose to China. We have to have them. Now, you don't have to have them in your county, but is there anything in your county that you need? Ask them. Ask for the moon. What's the worst they can say? No. Okay, well, we were going to say no to you anyway, so it doesn't matter to us. Look, I'm telling you, I never negotiate, and people don't understand this, but it has done a great service for me. I do not negotiate. I hate negotiating. I take a completely different approach. I make promises. Promises I can keep. Negotiation gets too weird for me. I can say, I sit down, at if I were a county, I'd be sitting down at the table, and I'd talk to everybody in the county and say, what do we need? What do we need? What are the dreams it would take to get this done? We need a hospital, we need some schools, and I want no property tax. From here until eternity, no property tax. Great, okay. So then I sit in front of them and I say, look, I need no property tax, I need a hospital, and I need the electricity costs or whatever it is, and I might add a few other things. And I can tell you, if I don't hit 3 out of 5, the answer is no. And that's a promise. I'm not negotiating with you. I'm giving you 5 things. I need to hit 3 of those or we're not in. And I mean it. I'm telling you, when you negotiate and you are making promises, it takes all of the pressure off. You're not like, you just have to make sure you're willing to walk away from the table. If you're willing to walk away from the table and you know what the bottom line is, sit at the table. Sit at any table. You have no idea what's happening. I just know what my price is. You could hit that. Okay, let's do it. Now, I've been told by everybody, you're not going to do that. And that's fine if you don't want to. Go find another county. We don't need you that bad. We don't want you here. But I've talked to the people of the county, and this is what it would take. And so that's it. Hit 3 out of the 5. That's what we have to do. If we don't do this, see, the problem is we have so many people. We've spent years accusing the other side of ramming things through and telling people their concerns are imaginary. You don't get to be right about that and then post to anybody who asks a question, you know, well, you just want to be poor. No, you don't. You can stop calling it an AI data center and start calling it a power plant with a customer attached, which is closer to true. And it won't survive one bad utility bill. The word follows the invoice. And one more thing, the small towns and the mid-sized cities, the other side has gone all in because it pulls for 9 weeks. It's a good midterm play. Okay. Terrible decades follow that, but it's good for the midterms. Those big cities are shredding people and shredding revenue and hiding it. And they're about to shred the one industrial build of our lifetime because it's good for the midterms, which means it's sitting there for you. There's going to be a town somewhere in Ohio or Michigan or Wyoming that comes out of this with a new hospital, a rebuilt water system, no property tax, per capita growth numbers that embarrass Chicago. And it won't be the town that shouted the loudest. It'll be the town that showed up with a lawyer, a list, and a number. Los Angeles bought its seat. Yours is being offered. Don't leave it empty. 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
2: All righty. Let me check in with Jason. Hello, Jason. How are you?
3: Hello, sir. Doing well.
2: Good. I know you've been talking to the insiders already, and you've been following them already. What's on your plate today? What are they talking about?
3: Well, data centers are definitely driving the vast majority of the conversation right now. And I completely get where a lot of our subscribers are coming from on this. Some people, before, it seemed like a lot more were dead set against them, and less were willing to allow this debate to go forward and approve of them. It seems kind of like it's switching a little bit, and I've written down a ton of comments. A lot more seem to be in favor of them, and they love your, I would say that, they seem to be more in favor of them cautiously and like your negotiating, angle to this.
2: This is more power handed to these small communities than they've ever had before. Remember, every time the railroad is a great example. You need a railroad that's coming into town And you, back then, they wanted those because they knew it was like the highway. What happened to Route 66? It bypassed, the highway bypassed Route 66 and everything died along the way. This one, they're coming to you and they're saying, please let us build this here. Please let us build it. You have more power than you've ever had to negotiate for the things that you want. You can't get your politicians, you know, to cut your property tax. Huh. Put me at the negotiating table with these guys. I'll get your property tax cut. I'll get your property tax eliminated. And by the way, that has happened in cities already. So this is not a pipe dream. This is what's happening. Put together the toughest negotiation team and then say, hey, all you guys who want to build data centers, we're open for business. We're taking bids. Why wait for just one? Invite them all to the table. All right, let me tell you about Cozy Earth. 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

0: I've been running so far behind today. I had to light my candle because I like a candle burning around me because it calms me down. So I'm ready to deal with the show now. I'm sorry, I got here really early, and one thing after another happened to me today, causing me all kinds of stress of getting here later than I wanted to. And then about, I don't know, Jason, when was it? About 45 minutes before the show, the phone rings, and yeah. It's the president. And I had been saying to Jason, I was like, cancel all my meetings beforehand. I can't talk to this person. I can't talk to this person. Cancel the producer call. I can't do that. And then the phone rings, and it's the president. And you're like, Mr. President, how are you? Glenn, can you talk for a minute? I've got all the time in the world. What are you going to say? No, I just don't. And I will tell you, I don't want to talk about our conversation. I do want to talk about what I sensed from the president. Yesterday, he announced that he had signed agreements with 9 additional pharmaceutical companies to offer discounted drugs to state Medicaid programs. In total, these agreements are projected to save Americans more than $600 billion over a very short period of time. With today's announcement, we now have 26 companies representing 90% of the domestic pharmaceutical market, and the other 10% are also coming in. They have no choice at this point. He's talking about drugs that were costing people $150, costing $10 now. Okay. And he's using the free market to do it. And, you know, he said to me, did you see this today? And I said, yes, sir. I did see the press conference. And, he's like, nobody's reporting on this. And then we started talking about other things. And he's like, why is no one talking about this? And do you see what happened with the oil? And I said, yeah, yes, sir. And he's like, billions of barrels, Glenn, billions, not millions, billions. That sets the country up for a century. And I really sensed that he's a little disconnected. I want to be really careful on this because I don't want to speak for him, but this is the sense I got. He's a little disconnected from the politics of all of it. Because of what he's doing. He's up before me and in bed after me. And I work a long day. That guy is constantly working, and everything he is doing, I'm telling you, I've never seen a president do more than this president. And I've never seen a president that is working for, you can disagree with him, but he is not working to enrich his son, Hunter. He is working every day to make sure America survives and thrives in the next century. And all of the things, I mean, I said to him, Mr. President, the problem is the storyline. Nobody understands the storyline. I said, I'm putting chalkboards together every day. I'm talking to the audience every day about how, I mean, when I saw what he did in Venezuela, the week that Carney said, ah, we got him. Look at our oil. Now, this is what we did in Venezuela is not going to help us for another 10 years. OK, it's not going to turn things around for 10 years. It is going to help our strategic oil or petroleum reserve, which is huge. But you're not going to feel that impact because we have to rebuild the fields there. We have to start pumping it out of the ground faster. But we have billions of barrels that are ours now, okay? And he just did this, the biggest deal. This is like, it's like when, who was it? Truman did Alaska. Was it Truman? Made the deal for Alaska. That, people didn't realize at the time how big that was, okay? It's the same thing. This is the biggest oil deal of all time. And I said, when I saw that, and I know what you're doing in the Middle East. I know that we are doing things. Let's use this, like building pipelines to avoid the Strait of Hormuz, and that in 2027, those pipelines open. 2028, they're fully open, and you don't need the Strait of Hormuz. And we're doing other things to make sure that we completely cut Iran out of the picture. But those things take time. I see them. And what he's doing is he's working on all of these, and you're feeling the pressure right now. And if you're feeling the pressure, I wouldn't dismiss that. I don't dismiss that. I think about how the average person, every time I buy something, every time I'm at a grocery store, every time I'm at a gas station and I fill up, I think to myself, how is the average American affording this? I don't know. I really don't. I wrote a note to the president, just said, look, in the old days, people who believed in the church, people who believed in Christ, when the Pope or the church or the king made the case to the people and said, we are going to build a cathedral, but it's not going to be finished in your lifetime. It's going to take 150 years. So your great-grandchildren will be able to have mass in here. People built it. They built it. They built it because they believed in something and they knew what each stone meant as they put it into place. Right now, because of our crappy ass media, because of distortion, of lies, of unbelievable propaganda, this whole data center, gang, you're being lied to by China. Most of this is propaganda from China. When people see the vision, oh, we're building a cathedral, and they believe in God, they will carry the weight of that stone, even though it won't benefit them. You're not talking about three generations. You're talking about 10 years, 5 years, 20 years, maximum. People just need to see it. And unfortunately, nobody is able to paint that picture. Nobody is willing to do it. And the press is doing the exact opposite, saying all of this stuff doesn't matter. Hopefully, hopefully these things will start to change. Hopefully, and this is why I tell you these things every day, not just so you can understand them, but hopefully you will pass this on to somebody else. That's why liking and sharing things when you see things that make sense, that explain something so you understand it, that's why sharing that is so important. It's like liking and following and watching it all the way through matters because the algorithm changes and then more people can be educated. That's my job, to help educate. It's not my job to help educate you and, you know, play frontman for the president. That's his job. That's the White House's job. But it is my job to try to help explain what's going on. And with the data centers, Jason, you're seeing a change on the insiders. Ricky, I'd like you to weigh in on this. There seems to be a change to some degree. People are starting to say, wait a minute. Maybe we should consider the data centers.
1: Yeah, a pretty big change. And I think right now the majority are, they have more of an issue with, you know, their governments, whether it be state, local city, or
0: yes.
1: federal,
0: yes.
1: that are belittling some of their concerns. Or making fun of them for some of their concerns.
0: That's what they always do. That's why what President Trump tweeted yesterday hit like an out of tune piano. He said those things and you're like, whoa, was that? Because that's not him. That's not the way he deals with people. That's not the way he sees you. He doesn't talk down. That's why you like him. He doesn't talk down to you. That's what the other side does. He doesn't. So there's frustration there. But I think people, if they start to understand, wait a minute, because you have the power, not your city council, not your county council, you do. if you show up for those meetings.
1: Yeah. And just to show you how the shift has gone, several thousand have voted in this poll that we have up at the Torch right now at glenbeck.com/torch. And the vast majority are either in favor of building data centers or cautious on data centers and need more debate, which I think is a perfectly fine viewpoint at this point. The last choice is against them entirely. And there's only around 60 votes for that at the moment, which is way different than this was, let's say, 3 months ago.
0: Ricky.
2: Yeah, I mean, I'm not surprised that most of America is cautious about data centers when you have AI tech lords who are socially retarded telling people how they're going to lose their jobs and, you know, and you'll just be on universal basic income in a few years. I get it. However, there are already good news stories coming from small town mayors who were poor and are now rich. Let me just give you one from a few weeks ago. Ellendale Mayor Don Flaherty told me the town collected about $400,000 in annual sales tax revenue. In just the first 7 months of 2026, it reaped $3.5 million. And now they're saying they can afford to repave the streets, renovate its senior center, finance a new public safety complex, establish walking trails, and refurbish this historic opera house. Tell these stories. Get these mayors in front of the public, not the AI tech lords.
0: I gotta tell you, I live in a small town, in Idaho. And, you know, I don't want any of the farmland touched. And there's lots of farmland. But there are places, and I think they just rejected, a data center around my ranch. And I'm disappointed. I understand it because it's a very small town and everybody's like, I don't want a bunch of people living here. I don't want the city. And I get that. If that's your reason, I get that entirely. But there are small towns that are in decay that could have taxes rolling in. This is the first time in my lifetime that I've seen these big corporations. What do big corporations always do? Big corporations always come to town and they're like, well, we'll build here. We're going to create all these jobs, but we need tax incentives. No, not this time. Not this time, Jack. This time, you are not going to build this on your back. You set the, before they had you. You want Facebook to come to town and bring all these jobs. You want somebody to come to town, build all these jobs, make all these jobs. It'll be great. We'll put your city on the map, but it's going to cost you. We don't want to pay taxes for 20 years. Now you can say to them and say, you know what? That's great. We're going to have you pay taxes. You're also going to build roads and you're going to reduce everybody's property tax. We're going to get rid of property tax or you're going to repave all of the, whatever it is you want. This is a boon to those cities and those counties that don't mind changing the makeup and having more people move into their town. All those towns that are just dust towns now that are dying to rebuild, dying to do something so their town comes back. This is your opportunity. You should be calling them. You know what? We're willing to make a deal. I mean, we're not going to just roll over, but we're willing to make a deal. We've seen you're making deals with other people. We have a price. It's pretty high, but if you're interested, call us and hang up the phone. And if they call you back, great. If they don't call back again because you'll show weakness. But I'm telling you, negotiate. This is the first time in my lifetime I have seen this power in the hands of the American people, not the overlords, in the hands of the county commissioner, in the hands of the little city councils all across. Negotiate. Change the direction of your town. All right, back in just a second. 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

0: But I really think that this president is getting a raw deal because no one sees the picture. 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I don't know anybody else who is doing it. Somebody has to do it. I wish they would do it, but they don't. But I think what he's doing is right. And so I will stand by that.
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7: The judge overseeing the murder trial of Tyler Robinson, the man accused of killing Charlie Kirk at Utah Valley University last September, has ruled he will be tried for his crimes.
8: Before the court is state's motion to bind defendant Tyler James Robinson over in trial in district court in all 7 counts charged in the information.
7: Judge Tony Kraft, Robinson turned himself in a day after the shooting at Utah Valley University. He has not yet entered a plea. The jury in the Lindsey Clancy trial will resume deliberations tomorrow after not reaching a verdict for a fourth day. The Massachusetts mom has admitted to killing her 3 young children in 2023, but claims postpartum psychosis drove her actions, while prosecutors say she knew what she was doing. The U.S. military has completed a new round of strikes against Iran, these near the Strait of Hormuz.
9: President Trump says the strikes are in response to Iran attempting to drop